0: and chill out up there. So Monday morning, you and I'll be headed up to Angel Fire, mm-hmm. one of our favorite places to hang out.
1: Yeah.
0: How many miles do you think we'll walk this time? We need to keep up with the miles we walk. We've never kept up with a total amount, have we? Or have you ever tallied the vote? Tallied the miles, in other words.
1: Yeah, we did one time, and I don't remember the miles that we hiked. Yeah. I don't know.
0: And we hadn't planned a strategy this time, really. So last year, you and I decided to go over to the Taos Valley and hike in that area, and that was pretty steep.
1: Mm-hmm.
0: The other stuff in and around Angel Fire wasn't that bad. We found some trails and some pretty sweet things, and the year before that, I think we hiked down the Red River ski part.
1: Mm-hmm.
0: That was pretty brutal.
1: Mm-hmm.
0: Down is tough.
1: Mm-hmm. It is.
0: After, and we did it at the end of the week.
1: Yeah.
0: So, man, our legs were just, oh, man.
1: Mm-hmm.
0: I think we're a little bit more conditioned now, though.
1: We did the top of the ski mountain at Angel Fire last year.
0: Yeah, mm-hmm. that was great. The disc golf trail, we hiked that whole thing. That was a lot of fun.
1: Trail up there, yeah.
0: Yeah, so I'm not sure exactly what we're going to do or our plans this year, but I'm trying to talk Lori into going in one of the razors up to Goose Lake. She doesn't want to cross the water.
1: I've seen too many videos.
0: Well, I mean, we got to go down there and investigate this thing. I mean, it's like, let's go look at it. Let's don't look at the video. Let's go look at it in person. Listen, I think in the past, the videos were when they had high snow, a lot of snow.
1: Oh.
0: This year, they haven't had much snow, so the runoff is going to be extremely light.
1: Minimal.
0: And the water crossing mm-hmm. will be very, very minimal. That's my mm-hmm. thinking.
1: I have flashbacks to you putting me on the back of your dirt bike and taking me through the Canadian River. And
0: hey, we were 19 years old.
1: The back of the whole backside was just coated in red.
0: It was, but we were 19 years old, and that's what you do when you're 19 and 20.
1: But so I don't know if getting on a razor when you're not 19 years old is what we did.
0: You're in a seat with a 5-point harness on and your helmet. You have helmet on.
1: Mm-hmm.
0: I mean, we're going to be inside a cage. It's like a cage. That's why it's called a cage. But it's a 4-wheel drive cage.
1: Okay. Well, let's play some music.
0: Oh, yes. Let's play some music. Now, I missed this one last week. We did all patriotic. We did mm-hmm. all. And it was a really cool program. I enjoyed it.
1: Inspirational, patriotic.
0: I think a lot of folks enjoyed the music we played.
1: Yeah.
0: And I missed this song somehow, somewhere, and I found it. So I'm like, I'm just putting it on now.
1: There you go.
0: Why? Because I looked it up, and it's okay to leave your red, white, and blue out until Labor Day.
1: Oh.
0: You know, I was thinking about when I'm going to take our what do y'all call those things?
1: Bunting.
0: Yes, the mm-hmm. patriotic bunting on the radio mm-hmm. station here. I said, we'll leave it up like 2 weeks, right? Just kind of mm-hmm. like that. But I wanted to look at what is appropriate. And literally, you can go to Labor Day if you want to.
1: Wow. Okay.
0: So I'm thinking we can play patriotic music until Labor Day.
1: Well, always. It's always in season.
2: She's been torn and burned, but she still waves high. Not just cloth, not just thread. She's the blood and the breath of a free people. Long as there's a heartbeat in this land, God bless Old Glory.

0: good song about the flag. Just for Lori's information, I've put that in the next year's patriotic playlist. That way we don't miss out. What do you think? Okay. You can never have good songs, enough good songs about the American flag and what it represents. So, and we're going to play them. So there we go. All right, let's continue on with more music, with a message with Johnny and Lori Thomason.
1: Oh,

0: 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James Milligan can be reached at this number, 806-433-2488. He specializes in mowing, yard cleanup, bushes trimming, and leaf cleanup. James Milligan from Blessed and Highly Favored Lawn Care Services, 806-433-2488.
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2: Yes.

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But there is hope. Equipping the Persecuted is a U.S.-based mission with more than 150

0: because faith should never be a death sentence. 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
1: All right, Music with the Message. Johnny and Lori Thomason are here. Hey, we looked at the radar, and it looks like Dalhart, Texas, you're getting a lot of rain. Looks pretty severe, too. So, and they probably know it up there. I would kind of watch out for flash floods, you know what I'm saying? Because it looks like it could flash flood, like, quick. Yeah. And then I put that radar into motion, so it looks like Guymon's going to get a little rain tonight, Perryton. These are just some of our listening areas that are being blessed with some rain right now.
2: Yeah.
1: Yeah. Well.
2: Yeah.
1: Yeah. Dumas. Oh, yeah. Hartley. All throughout that, going to get a little rain. Man, it's all going to stay north. It doesn't look like we're going to get any in the Amarillo area.
2: It doesn't look like we're going to get any.
1: Well, we'll praise God for the rain they get in
2: Dalhart, Dumas. But you know what? Dumas. Sometimes those projected radars aren't always accurate.
1: Oh, they change. I mean,
2: yeah.
1: You and I was watching it.
2: It looks like we're not going to get some, and then we do. Yeah. And then sometimes it looks like we are, well, and then we don't.
1: And it looks like even in Clovis and Portales, we may get a little bit. They may get a little bit. Just, but it could dissipate. But we don't know. But I know right now it's getting, they look like they're getting, I'd say pummeled in Dalhart right now. So, y'all up there, I hope you're enjoying Music with the Message, enjoying that rain that y'all are receiving. Music with a Message. Let's keep going. We have about half an hour to go here in the studio. Oh, I like this next one. It's called a worship mashup. Check this out.

0: All right, music with the message. Johnny and Lori Thomason are here. Miss Lori, what do you think about that song? That's a good one there.
1: It's a little toe tapper.
0: Yeah, that's a brand new release. That's on that CD that Jason Crabb's teasing us with. And he's singing that with Chris Blue.
1: Oh, okay.
0: Now, they do a good job. And that's good. I liked it. I saw that and thought, all right, that's going to be good. And it is. All right, we're almost out of time. Not quite. We have a few more songs in us to go.
1: 15 more minutes to go.
0: So let's keep on going. What do you think about that?
1: Keep it rolling.
0: Right on. Mm-hmm. Here we go.
2: They keep saying we're the problem. They keep calling us angry. Funny thing, anger's just love. That's had enough lies.

0: Hi, this is Billy Nickel with Amarillo's First Family Church next to Jorge's Restaurant. Do names like Richard Johnson, William Wheeler, Levi Morton, and Charles Fairbanks speak to you of greatness? They were great in their day, all prestigious vice presidents of the United States, yet hardly recognized by most in America now. The Bible teaches that true greatness is not because of talent, beauty, money, or power, but humility, faithfulness, and servitude. Make yourself unforgettable to God by living the life that really matters.
1: All right, Music with a Message here, and this will be about the last song or next to the last song or something like that. What do you think?
2: we're wrapping up, aren't we?
1: Yeah, I'm trying to pull up what we're going to hit here because,
2: yes.
1: I mean, we're out of time, and it just is what it is. Yeah, let's see. And we'll just play this in here and just kind of talk over just a few moments. Hey, next Thursday, you and I will not be in the studio.
2: Correct.
1: So Lori and I will be up in the Angel Fire area.
2: Mm-hmm.
1: Well, we'll be taking a little time off. Hey, happy birthday to Lori Early.
2: Happy birthday to Johnny Early.
1: Hey, it's birthday week for me and Lori next week.
2: That's right.
1: So we're going to have a good time and celebrate and all that good stuff. Yeah. But we'll be in church Sunday.
2: That's right.
1: So we'll be in church Sunday.
2: We will. Well, you know what? We want you at church, too. We want you at Accelerate Church, 4400 South Crockett, 4400 South Crockett here in Amarillo, 10 o'clock a.m. Or you can also catch that service broadcast live right here on the Kingdom Keys Network.
1: That is right. So thank you, Miss Lori. Thank you all for tuning in. Hope you enjoyed Music with a Message here on the Kingdom Keys Network with Johnny T and Lori. All right, let's roll up out of here and let them enjoy this last song. What do you think? It's a wonderful song.

0: Today is Thursday, July 9th. Let's take a look at the weather for the Amarillo area. Overnight low tonight, low to mid 70s. The forecast high for tomorrow is 102, south winds 10 to 15 miles per hour. Tomorrow night, chance of rain 50%. Overnight low 70s. Saturday's high expected to reach upper 90s.
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3: Bear in mind, Jerusalem was the most religious city of that day. And it was not a religion built upon Hinduism. It was not a religion built upon Islam, but it was built on the Word of God that was given to Moses at Mount Sinai, the Ten Commandments, as well as the other laws that included every part of daily life for the people of Israel. But the fact of the matter is, from the time of Moses until the time of Jesus, for the most part, all 12 tribes, which were divided into 10, being Israel and two being Judah being the southern kingdom and Israel being the northern kingdom, all 12 tribes had perverted the teaching of Moses that was given to him by God. They had disdained the law. They had turned aside for the most part from the ways of God. And take note of a truth that Jesus points out in Matthew 24 and Luke 19. His words in Luke say, all this will happen because you were not aware of your hour of visitation. In other words, he says, you were willfully ignorant. The signs were there, but you were willfully ignorant. You chose, you were so occupied with your life, much of it which is religious, but you were so occupied with your life. I walked in your midst, I healed your sick, I raised your dead, I shared the gospel of the kingdom with you, and yet, though I did all of this and more, you did not know the time of your visitation. Does anybody see a similarity? In both Gospels, Jesus warns, and then he says, and we read it, but let me read it to you from the Amplified, Matthew 24, 42 through 44. Watch therefore, give strict attention, be cautious and active, for you do not know in what kind of a day, whether a near or a remote one, your Lord is coming. But understand this, he's been saying in all of the Gospels, be watching. But understand this, had the householder known in what part of the night, whether in a night or a morning, watch the thief was coming, he would have watched and would not have allowed his house to be undermined and broken into. You also must be ready, therefore. You must be ready, therefore, Jesus says. This is a message that I hope to convey, this matter of living ready and standing strong. And as Pastor Joe said, it is our theme. And it's taken from 1 Corinthians 15:58. And there the Word of God says, therefore, my beloved brethren, be ye steadfast, unmovable, always abounding in the work of the Lord, for as much as you know that your labor is not in vain. I know that our slogan, I know that this teaching, this preaching this morning may sound a bit redundant. Duh, if I am watching, Pastor, I'm here, aren't I? I am watching. I read my Bible. I pray every day. I am watching. I am ready. But I personally believe that we're not as ready as we think we are, because we've never had our back put to the wall. We've never really been tested. And so by our standards, We think that we are ready, and I pray to God that we are ready. But you see, here's where we are. We all, everyone in this house, you know something about the rapture and the Antichrist that will follow, and the 7 years of tribulation and the battle of Armageddon, and how that Jesus will come and then establish the millennial kingdom. We know that. We know about the mark of the beast, and we know somewhat about the false prophet. But here is what I'm dealing with today that I do not believe many of us give any or very little thought to, and that is all of the steps, the million things that are leading up to the Antichrist taking over, that Jesus calls birth pains, many of which will take place before the rapture. Many of these things that are taking place even now as we are gathered here. We don't think of all of these things. In fact, I will tell you, many Christians believe that they will tell you, and I've heard them to tell me, Jesus is going to come before things get bad, because we're not to go through the tribulation period, and they are right about that part. We are not to go through the tribulation period. That is the wrath of God. But what they leave out is the wrath of the devil before the tribulation period that is coming upon our world. And they leave that out, and they think that America is exempt. While the early church gave their lives for the gospel, somehow they believe we will be an exception, and we're not going to have to go through any difficult times. Hear me this morning. This is a matter that is not just coming. It's a matter that is should be front and center on our spiritual radar. And that's that is the objective of this message. Because of how it used to be, you and I think, well, our government would not allow these things to happen. They won't allow our Constitution and the Bill of Rights to be trampled. Well, if you think that, I'm not saying this with disdain or criticism, but I would tell you that right now our Constitution is being trampled on, and much by the leaders that are in leadership for our entire nation. The Bill of Rights is being trampled on. It is being destroyed and made a mockery of, except for the things that they won't carry out. But what I want us to see is how we should prepare ourselves. I believe there's going to be severe persecution before Jesus comes. And it's going to come to the church. You don't have to be a scholar to know they're not targeting Islam. They're not targeting Buddhist. They're not targeting followers of Confucius or Zoroaster. They are targeting born again believers. They don't mind those that homogenize into the world system and say Jesus is Lord, but it's okay also. You can have your homosexuality. You can have your fornication. You can have your idolatry, but Jesus is Lord. That's okay with them. The intolerance of righteousness and morality and decency used to be just an intolerance or maybe a slight dislike. It is now a disdain and a hatred. And the reason that we're not feeling it in Amarillo, Texas, as much as many places are, is for two reasons. Number one, we live in a conservative area. And say amen if you're glad you do. I'm thankful to God that I live. We reared our girls in Canyon, Texas. And I'm so thankful to God for 22 years we were able to live there and rear our family there. But because we live in a conservative area, it just hasn't broken on our shores to the extent that it is in other places. A second reason that we're not feeling intolerance is because the church, by and large, is afraid to talk about sin in public. Am I telling you the truth? We don't want trouble. We don't want to rock the boat because we will make waves. Let homosexuality be taught in school. And very few parents will openly object. They will tell their kid at home, now son or daughter, don't believe that, and send them back to be brainwashed again. You see, it's not coming, it's on our doorstep. And in the time that remains, and I know my time is getting away, as well as next Sunday, I want to point out things that you and I, for the most part, do not hear about, we don't think about, but it's available if we will simply put our intent to searching this information. What I'm going to tell you, if you'll stay with me, I may preach a few minutes, and I'm not talking about 20 or 30, I'm not talking even about 15, but I will go past 12 this morning if I'm going to be able to say anything. But what I want you to understand, this is not information that came from the coffee shop. It's not information that came to me through talking with you or talking with other people in the church or people in the world. I lay no claim to being an authority on these matters. I'm learning as well. You see, I was born in 1952, and I was born in a little community outside of Frankel City, Texas, which was outside of Andrews, Texas. And in those days, the Word of God was respected and the nation was respected, and we said Pledge Allegiance and all of that. And but when I got old enough, we didn't have a television, but we had a radio, and my dad would listen to the news, but I didn't pay any attention. But when I became old enough, when I became a preacher, I wanted to know about current events, and I began to listen. And what I discovered is this, that I heard the same news that you heard, but what I later discovered was also something more, and that is that there is a very deep and a very sinister and nefarious bit of activity that is going on way behind the news that nobody is reporting, because they're afraid that we will get out of the net and it will cause a riot or a commotion in America. As far as I was concerned, the war was between the Democrats and the Republicans, and if we could just get a man in office that was of my political persuasion, that all would be well. I believe you know, and I believe I certainly know that I know, that this nation, it's the problem we're having is much more than two parties, the Democrats and the Republicans. There is a war of all wars that is going on. It is demonic, ladies and gentlemen. It is a war of all wars behind the scenes, but now it is stepping to the center of the stage. What I'm referring to is the system of the beast. Right. Now, we know about it in Revelation 13 where it's introduced. But this system that will be accepted, mark it down, when the Antichrist and the false prophet administer the mark of the beast in Revelation 13, folks will jump on that like a pizza at a Weight Watchers convention. They will be all over it. They'll just think this is wonderful. Let's enjoy. And the reason they will is because we are being conditioned so we can be controlled. Are you listening to me? And that is the only way it would ever be able to be possible. Who are these people? And what is their agenda? If it's not the two political parties, the Republicans and the Democrats, and I know there are libertarians, but if it's not the political parties, then who is it? Well, let me tell you something. You can mark it down that for the most part, the political parties are neck deep. They're up to their eyeballs in all of this, and so they are not innocent. I know there are some that are taking a stand, but it goes much deeper. It's more than a business here or there. It's more than a nation over there or over here. It is the system that John speaks of in 1 John chapter 2 and verse 18. And there he says, little children, it is the last time, as you have heard, that Antichrist shall come. Even now, there are many Antichrists whereby we know it is the last time. I want you to write this down. There are three spaces on your notes. And I'd like for you to write this down, because I would say 99% or 95% of what you are hearing told today about all of the innovation and about all of the advancement, quote unquote, and about all of the technology, it comes, they push it, they sell it by using three primary words. There's others, but three primary words. The first one is safety. This is going to make your life safer. It's going to help you, in other words. The second one is security. This way it's more secure.
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1: But I don't believe church is business. I believe church is to glorify God, number one, to make disciples, number two, and it will edify you as a byproduct if you're a disciple of Jesus. But that's what I believe. And the reason I'm saying that is I can have peace if I know I'm following the Lord, no matter what any other voice says, no matter what anyone else chooses to do. The reality is this: you don't control anyone else's choices. I get it. When you have children in your house, you control what goes on in that house. As pastor, I control if there's something that happens here that's not right. I can come in and control whether that needs to be corrected or not. Absolutely. But listen to me. Listen, when you go home and you're doing your thing, people love to, hey, did you hear what they're doing over da, da, da, da, da, da? I said, no, I don't know. I don't know what most of you do at your home. I haven't been in most of your homes. And I'm probably not coming to most of your homes. No offense. But I'm supposed to preach the word of God to you, so you take the word of God and build it at the house. Live according to the word at the house. And I don't believe, see, people love it, well, that guy's a cult leader. Somebody told me, that's what they're saying about you, pastor. I said, no, wait a minute. I don't come to anyone's house and make sure you're doing the word. I preach the word right here. You either do it or you don't. Well, then you turn around, well, they go to Accelerate. You hear what they're doing? Listen, the word's supposed to affect every part of your life. And that only happens when you take the word of God and you do what the word of God says. Right? That's what you're supposed to do. These are not just us. The church is not just getting together and talking about principles where we all stroke our beards and say, wow, that's good. All right, we'll leave. And don't disregard everything. You're supposed to be doing the word that you hear. That's the whole point. Life is simple if you do the word. Life is super complicated if you don't. And that right there, that statement, it describes all of life if you really think about it. Those that do the word, it is so simple. And some people get bored in the simplicity of it. I mean, some get bored in the perpetual victory parade. Well, I've had victory left, victory right, victory all around, but I'm tired of that.
2: Come on, Pastor.
1: Why don't you get tired of victory? Well, it's just kind of boring. Now, I know people have this mindset. I had a preacher tell me that. He looked at me and said, don't you get bored pastoring? I said, that's not one word that's ever come to my mind when it comes to pastoring. He said, well, what I mean by that is inside that anointing to pastor, it's just so easy. Well, I get what you're saying. And let me tell you, the anointing for what God's called you, it is easy and light if you're walking in it. But don't get bored when it's easy and light. Continue to follow the Lord so that it stays easy and light. Well, what I've noticed about almost every life is at some point people unplug from the easy and light life and it gets heavy and burned down. And I want to quit. Well, I can tell you right now, if I'm walking across this stage and I don't have anything on my shoulders, I could walk for quite a while before I get tired. But if someone went and got my four-year-old son that loves to crawl up on my shoulders and I preached this whole sermon up till now with him on my shoulders, I would be a lot more tired right now than me walking like this. Well, If you start in your life living with hidden sin, it's going to get heavy and heavier and heavier. It's going to show up in your marriage, in the training of your children. It's going to show up on the job. It's going to show up in every area. And you're going to be like, oh, God's not making any sense. And God makes sense all along. It's you that didn't make sense. See, if you'd taken that sin off and that weight that's weighting you down, now you could run the race the way you're supposed to do with endurance. Praise God. I'm glad I came to hear that. Now, if I'm going to get any further than where I left off last week, I better start now. And I've got a whole 10 minutes to do it. What am I telling you? Peace is available. It's a promise. And I want to tell you, there's no amount of money that can buy peace. In fact, money is an amplifier. So if you lack peace in handling your $10, you would lack peace handling 10 million times 10 million. It would create so much trouble for you, so many distractions for you, so you have a hard time living for God. People do not believe what I'm telling you right now. But I'm trying to get you to understand something. Peace is available. And just because it's available, it doesn't mean that you're walking in it this very moment. Just because these promises are available doesn't mean they're falling on top of your dome like a ripe cherry. If you walked under a cherry tree, bloop, oh, wow. That's not how God's promises are. You have to take them. You have to pluck them. Now, there's no reason to lose your peace. I'm going to repeat this because this might seem like a hard statement. There's no reason to lose your peace. You thought I was going to say more, didn't you? There's no reason to lose your peace. We have a lot of excuses for it. That we feel justified in it. These kids are driving me batty. Really? Why'd you lose your peace? You're anointed as either their mother or father to train them in the way which they should go. And there's not a verse that says they drive you batty. So in truth, see, you broke agreement. You stop thinking about what the word said, that children are a gift from God. They're an heirloom from God. And I'm speaking this because I'm actually, when I'm pointing at you today, there are three and there should be seven fingers pointed back at me. I just can't do it holding a mic because I have seven children. If you don't catch my drift. Because it's easy. I shared the testimony yesterday, and there was a few people that text. A couple of them, one was dealing with cancer, and they were encouraged by hearing that testimony that I can be healed of cancer. I said, amen. But if you don't know, my wife and I were told by the doctor not to get our hopes up. That's the exact quote from the doctor. Because Garrett and Farrell were pregnant 4 months before us, and of course, we had already been wanting children. It was easy, seemingly, for them. For us, this is a battle. What do you do when you're in that situation? You keep your peace. You don't lose your peace. Well, that ain't fair. I mean, think of this. This kind of thing has happened. Maybe not children, but something else. Imagine if Aaron and I were to get bitter because Garrett and Farrell were pregnant before us.
2: You're preaching, Pastor.
1: They didn't even have to fight for that. And we allow bitterness to come into our lives because they're walking in the blessing. People do this every day. Why them, Lord? You favored them over us. This doesn't seem fair. And then not only do we create a wedge between us and people we're called to walk through life with, but we create a wedge between us and God. Where now it's like, well, now I'm mad at God because he favored them. That's the Cain mentality. Oh, you talk about hitting the nail on the head, ringing the bell, whatever term you want to use. This is where people are living. They allow themselves to get bitter, so they stop focusing on what God said because of what somebody else did. Again, there is no good reason to lose your peace. I hope someone gives that as a takeaway tonight in LifeLinks. Some of you LifeLink leaders need to know, there's no good reason to lose your peace tonight when someone shows up that you didn't want to come. Like Pastor might show up at a LifeLink tonight. Actually, I know I'm going to show up at a LifeLink. Just not going to tell you which one I'm going to. I'm excited, but I thought I would throw that out there. People, oh man, he could be coming to ours. We better make sure we have our A game. Make sure you have your peace. Everybody say peace. Now you know what happens in marriages? I'm gonna get down here where you live. Husband like, man, my wife, she took me off. Don't ever, ever, ever call your wife the old lady. Don't ever utter that around me. I'll rebuke you right on the spot, brothers. The old lady's ticking me off. I'll rebuke you right on the spot. She ain't your old lady. But you get off being disrespectful like that. Pastor's preaching good again. Southern style. This is the kind of talk my dad said on the radio. Sometimes I hear him speak and I wonder what people up north are thinking. In other places when they hear him speak. This is one of those times. But I got to shoot straight with you. You understand me, don't you? Anybody struggling to understand me this morning? You get in marriage and this is what happens. You forget about it all the time. You were single praying to God to send you somebody that would love you. Oh, Lord. Oh, Lord. Then you get married. Then you're like, oh, Lord. Oh, Lord. What did I pray for? Some of you have practiced living outside of peace so much that the only way it's going to be revealed is when you get inside a covenant with somebody. Because then it'll be exposed and then you want to blame them. Well, it's them. Now, there are some cases because you can't control the way some people are. But you need to hear what I'm saying to you, because if you're going to build a godly marriage, you have to make sure you stop blaming your spouse for all your problems that you created. It was you. No, it was them. You don't know, Pastor. It was you. People are like, no, you don't know my situation. Let me repeat. There's no reason to lose your peace. Somebody said, I just can't. That's just a hard saying. I can't take that. Well, the Prince of Peace gave you peace. He himself is our peace. If he is your peace, he's not revoking that. He's not taking the cross back. He extended peace and it's available to you. But you say, well, yeah, but my spouse is ticking me off. Ticking me off. Used to be a song back when I was a teenager, like ticking me off. Ticking me off. And yeah, I've thought about playing a few times in my marriage. You're ticking me off. But you know what? That don't bring peace to say, you're ticking me off. You really ticked me off this time. Boy, you really told him, didn't you? He is your peace. And you're over here blaming somebody else. Well, I'm preaching this, and this is ordained by the Holy Spirit. I believe it. Adversity is a part of life. You will face pressure of all kinds, but there is never a good excuse to throw out your peace. We have to remind ourselves of this when we're in the thick of a fight. Not with somebody, but when you're in a fight for the manifestation of the promise that you believed, you better make sure you're not focused on the wrong, quote-unquote, enemy. People are tearing me up. The only way you lose is if you quit. I don't care who has said what about you and against you. How about Ephesians 2:18? For through him, we both have access by one Spirit to the Father. Access to the Father is no light matter.
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3: Today is Thursday, July 9th. Let's take a look at the weather for the Amarillo area. Overnight low tonight, low to mid 70s. The forecast high for tomorrow is 102, south winds 10 to 15 miles per hour. Tomorrow night, chance of rain 50%. Overnight low, low 70s. Saturday's high expected to reach upper 90s.
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3: We were thrilled to make acquaintance with Cherry Campbell. 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
6: Welcome to Victorious Faith. I'm Cherry Campbell. Today I'm going to continue sharing with you the message I've been sharing with you all this week that I preached in one of our Victorious Faith services called True Value, in which we are studying what is precious to God and what is precious to you. So join me now on our live service for the continuation of this message, True Value. What else is precious? The Word of God. The precious word of God. Psalm 19, verses 7 through 11. The law of the Lord is perfect, reviving the soul. The statutes of the Lord are trustworthy, making wise the simple. The precepts of the Lord are right, giving joy to the heart. The commands of the Lord are radiant, giving light to the eyes. The fear of the Lord is pure, enduring forever. The ordinances of the Lord are sure and altogether righteous. They are more, what? Precious than gold, than much pure gold. They are sweeter than honey from the comb. By them is your servant warned. In keeping them, there is great reward. Great reward. Last year I did the series in the services, The Authority and Preeminence of God's Word, and I shared how all of God's Word is valuable and important. There is no part that we should ignore. There are Christians and there are entire churches and denominations that are basically tearing out sections of the Bible. Well, that's not for us. The Old Testament's not for us. The law is not for us. Well, even First John's not for us. And oh, Hebrews is not for us. And oh, maybe Gospels are not for us. I mean, they're just ripping it apart. And there was a preacher well known that said, if you build your life on the Bible, you build it on a house of cards. Like, what? No. So I preached the authority and preeminence of God, his whole word, Genesis 12.

what it is to us. But this message here is a prequel to that, what is precious to God. Psalm 119:72 says, "The law from your mouth is more precious to me than thousands of pieces of silver and gold." Do you consider the Word of God, this book, the Bible, precious? Is it more precious to you than what people say? Is it more precious to you than what's on television? Than listening to the news? Than watching sitcoms and movies? It's all determined by where is your attention. Do you give more attention to sitcoms and movies than this? Not that you can't watch those, but what comes first? Did you first put your eyes in the Word, glean a word from God, and consider it precious, more precious than the movie? By going here first, I think many of us could even say many times it doesn't happen that way. And it depends. I mean, you know, sometimes you come home from work at night and you're so exhausted, you just kind of want to let your brain go on autopilot. But it's still important that you read a few scriptures. Start in the morning or in the evening. Read portions. But not just read. And I'm going to be talking to you about it even more in the next section here on Revelation. But everybody needs a teacher. I even am a teacher, and I have teachers. And I have a gift and calling as a teacher. I'm anointed to teach. God gives me revelation. But there are certain teachers that I listen to, and I go to their archives, and I'm gleaning from their revelation to add to my own treasure chest. And then I come and I give it out to you. Everybody needs a teacher. You know, in Ephesians 4, it says God put in the body gifts. God gave gifts to men, some apostles, prophets, evangelists, pastors, and teachers. A lot of people override the fact that the gifts are the apostles, prophets, evangelists, pastors, and teachers. They separate them. God gave gifts and he gave apostles, prophets, evangelists, but no. It's God gave gifts, colon, the apostles, prophets, evangelists, pastors, and teachers. They are the gifts to the body to help them grow spiritually. Because then it says, so that we would not be infants tossed to and fro by every wind of teaching. That we would be rooted and grounded and grow up and mature in him. That's what the fivefold ministry is for. Apostles, prophets, evangelists, pastors, teachers are for the growing up and the developing of the body of Christ. For each individual, not as just as a whole conglomerate, but as an individual person. God gives you apostles, prophets, evangelists, pastors, and teachers to build you up and mature you. And yeah, people will go to 1 John and says, you have an unction from the Holy One. You don't need anyone to teach you. People say, I don't need a teacher. I've got the Holy Spirit. Yeah, and you won't get very far without the apostles, prophets, evangelists, pastors, and teachers. You'll get some, but God transfers his revelation through these gifts of apostles, prophets, pastors, and teachers. You won't get it all by yourself. And why? I mean, if it took somebody a lifetime to get it, why would you want to take a lifetime to learn what he got and take a lifetime to learn what he got when you can just get it in a few hours? And yet people say that. I've had people tell me that. I don't need a teacher. I've got the Holy Spirit. You really need a teacher. And because I'm a teacher, I love teaching. And there are certain ones that I tend to go to almost every time because I know I'm going to glean a revelation that I didn't have. It's going to be digging into that treasure chest that I'm going to be showing you about the treasures of revelation. And I'm like, oh, that's a good one. Gets me excited. Stirs me up. And then I can hand it out. And I've had people say, where did you learn this? The Holy Spirit and my teachers. So, everybody needs a teacher. And so, my point is, I've heard people say, well, I read my Bible every day. That's not enough. You need to listen to teachers. Because, especially spiritual babies, and most Christians are spiritual babies, are not going to be able to understand. They will read the Bible at their own level of understanding. I mean, even in the natural, a 2-year-old can't read yet. But let's say a 4 or 5-year-old, learning their ABCs, can read. But they're just going to read about Tom and Jane and their dog, Spark.

0: running up the hill. That's as far as they can understand at their level. But if they had a teacher, they would go deeper and deeper and be able to expand their knowledge. And you see, a Christian who isolates themselves and just says, well, I read my Bible, they're not going to learn very much. They will stay a baby. They'll stay a baby. Because it takes the teachers that bring the revelation, that opens up the scriptures and shows you the things, shines the light, expounds on it and explains it. Then you go, oh, I see. And then you grow. You grow and you grow. That's why I listen to preaching almost every day. When I'm getting ready in the morning, when I do dishes, I turn on my favorite teacher that I glean from. I go to the archives and pull out a series and I'll glean something and it'll build my faith and it'll give me new insight. And then I can come and I feed others. So we need to not only read the word, the point is also listen to teachers teach the word. Teach the word to you to open it up and explain it to you so you can see things you didn't see, know things and understand things you didn't understand. All right. Then 2 Peter 1, 4 through 11. Through these, he has given us his very great and precious promises so that through them you may participate in the divine nature. His precious word. Through his precious word, you participate in the divine nature and escape the corruption in the world caused by evil desires. And I'm going to encourage you, read the rest of that verse when you get home. I'm going to go to the next verse. 1 Peter 1, 23 to 25. For you have been born again, not of perishable seed, but of imperishable seed through the living and enduring word of God. For all men are like grass, and all their glory is like the flowers of the field. The grass withers and the flowers fall, but the word of the Lord stands forever. And this is the word that was preached to you. It's the preached and the taught word that causes people to grow. I need to show you that in Ephesians 4. This is why you need teaching and preaching. Ephesians 4. Verse 11, it was he who gave some to be apostles, some to be prophets, some to be evangelists, some to be pastors and teachers, to prepare God's people for works of service, so that the body of Christ may be built up until we all reach unity in the faith and in the knowledge of the Son of God, in the knowledge, becoming mature, attaining to the whole measure of the fullness of Christ. Then we will no longer be infants, tossed back and forth by the waves, blown here and there by every wind of teaching, by the cunning and craftiness of men and their deceitful scheming. Instead, speaking the truth in love, we will in all things grow up into him who is the head, that is Christ. From him, the whole body, joined and held together by every supporting ligament, grows and builds itself up in love as each part does its work. That's the ministry of the offices of apostles, prophets, evangelists, pastors, and teachers. Okay, what else is precious? This is revelation. So we looked at the precious word of God, but I'm going to another level. Not just the word is precious. Yes, it is. But what's also precious is revelation knowledge. Revelation knowledge is more precious than natural knowledge. Revelation of God's word is more precious than natural understanding and knowledge of God's word. People who only read the Bible on a natural level, and that's most spiritual babies, and most Christians in the body of Christ are spiritual babies. They read the Bible on a natural level. They miss the depth of the riches and the treasures that are in it. But guess what? Even atheists can do that. Atheists can quote scripture. Even Satan can quote scripture. He quoted scripture to Jesus. 2 Corinthians 4, 3 through 6. Even if our gospel is veiled, it is veiled to those who are perishing. The God of this age has blinded the minds of unbelievers so they cannot see the light of the gospel of the glory of Christ, who is the image of God. For we do not preach ourselves, but Jesus Christ as Lord, and ourselves as your servants, for Jesus' sake. For God, who said, "Let light shine out of darkness," look at this, "made his light shine in our hearts to give us the light of the knowledge." That's revelation knowledge of the glory of God in the face of Christ. Light of the knowledge is revelation knowledge. Revelation knowledge is when God shines his light into your understanding to open up a greater depth of the meaning of Scripture. What you just heard was the continuation of a message that I preached in one of our Victorious Faith services called True Value, in which we are studying what is precious to God and what is precious to you. And we will continue this message again tomorrow. So join me again tomorrow, and remember, God loves you. You are blessed and highly favored by the Lord.
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3: Now, I'm probably, because of my age, maybe, and maybe because of learning some things the hard way, what I'm going to share with you, I'll probably lean a little too much the other way. But in relationship to a church, corporately, the Bible says, unless God build the church, it's all in vain. And so why go out and knock my head against the wall trying to build the church if God's going to build it? And I was talking to a pastor this week, and he said, man, I'm going to go to another service. And hey, that's great. I think it's wonderful. And I said, do you really need to go to another service? And the answer was, well, not really, but we just can't sit here and do nothing. Well, that's a great attitude too. But unless God said to go to another service, it's a work of the flesh that will just wear you out and burn you out, plus all your workers with you. And so here they was working here, doing everything they could in the flesh. And see, this is what Galatians addresses. He said, the flesh is always working against the spirit. And it uses this example. Now, we've all did things to try to help God out that God didn't say to do. Now, here is another, what I would say, a pretty big mistake going into Hagar. That's bigger than, you know, taking Lot. I mean, to me. But in God's eyes, there's probably no difference, because he says if you've been one point of the law, you know, it's though you broke the whole law when you're bringing yourself under the law. That's a little bigger than storytelling. I mean, now you've got something here you're going to have to deal with. It's a memorial to the works of the flesh. You got to deal with it now. Well, eventually, had to be dealt with and put out for the promise of God to come to pass. Now, did God write Abram off? He didn't write him off after that mistake. Now listen, there's some of you here this morning that has been divorced, and my sympathy goes out to you. You may have had biblical reasons. You may not have had biblical reasons. But I'm telling you something, God's not done with you because of that incident in your life. God is not done with you. His calling is without repentance. Never changes his mind about those that he has called. Now, so does this now in Genesis chapter 16 again sound like the New Testament of Abraham? God said it, I believe it, and that settles it? No, it really doesn't, does it? Now, in Genesis chapter 17 is when you begin to, you ought to go home and read this chapter maybe two or three times to begin to understand it in the light of Abraham in relationship to his calling and what is going on. Now, in Genesis chapter 17, 24 years has gone by since God promised Abraham that he'd have a child. 24 years. He's now 90 years old. We begin Genesis chapter 17. His wife would be 80. And in verse 1 it says, and when Abram was 90 years old and 9, he's 99, excuse me, 99 years old, the Lord appeared to Abram and said unto him, I am the Almighty God, walk before me and be thou perfect. Perfect, you know, we would think you never made a mistake, but it means sincere or mature. Now you remember in Genesis chapter 15 verse 1, God said, I am a God that is big enough to offset any error that has been made or make up for any weakness that might have been showing in your life. God is big enough. He's greater than a mistake. Hey, God is greater than our weakness. He's greater than our missteps. Amen? And so he appears to him in verse 1, and he said that, I am the Almighty God. Now, he appears to him, and I said, 99 here. He's 99 years old. 24 years have gone by, and nothing has happened. His wife is basically 90. Just rounding it off and round figures. But he said, how? I am the Almighty God. Now here in the Almighty God, this is where we get the word El Shaddai from. This is the first time that God is referred to as Almighty God. El means the strong one, and then the Shaddai would mean the breasty one, the nourisher, the life giver. And God that is more than enough. Now, he's saying here to Abram, right? Now, he said, I am a God that is more than enough. Now, here's the thing about it. He's been getting these little tidbits along over the years. Now, it's 24 years. 24 years. And nothing's happened. And what's God say? I'm a God that's more than enough. Where are you, God, if you're a God that's more than enough? But he said, I'm a God that's more than enough. Now, God is faithful. Now, we begin to see God really begin to work in this chapter with Abram to bring about or to bring to pass and put Abram in a place where it would come to pass. We begin to see it. And so he begins to work with Abram, and he changes his name here as we follow through it. And he said, your name has been up to now has been Abram, which means high father. He said, I'm going to change your name to Abraham. Abraham, which means the father of nations or father of multitude. And then he goes through and then he begins to talk to Sarai. It was up till this time, Sarai. And he said, I'm going to change your wife's name from Sarai to Sarah. Now, Sarai means princess, but Sarah means mother of nations or mother of multitude or mother of princes. So now he's changed their name from Abraham to Sarah. Abraham, once again, he's no longer just high father, but he's the father of nations, father of multitude. He can't even sire a kid. And now he's changed his name to what? Abraham, father of nations. Sarai, I'm not speaking disrespectful, but her womb is shriveled up like a prune. There is no life anymore in her womb. She's old. No life. And now I'm going to call her a mother of nations, a mother of princes. And going through this chapter, he begins to cut a covenant with them. And I'm going to read just a few verses of scripture. Now, when the Lord appears to Abraham and Sarah, Abraham thinks it's ridiculous. He laughs. You know, hey, am I going to have a kid being 99 years old? He can't fathom it. And then he said, oh, that Ishmael might live. He can't believe it. Now, does that sound like a great man of faith? Man, that ought to give us hope, hadn't it? He still can't believe what God has promised him. Can't believe it. Can't believe, you know, what he promised even to his wife Sarah. But verse 19, and God said, Sarah, thy wife, shall bear thee a son indeed. Now listen, begin, even name the child. And thou shalt call his name Isaac. And I will establish my covenant with him for an everlasting covenant and with his seed after him. It's not going to be with Ishmael. It's going to be with Isaac. And Sarah isn't even pregnant or hasn't conceived yet. Verse 21. But my covenant will I establish with Isaac, which Sarah shall bear thee at this set time in the next year. Now, have you ever been involved in some kind of investment, and the news you keep bringing, next week it's going to really go high. It doesn't happen next week. Get a letter 2 weeks. Hey, we missed the timing. It's this week it's really going to go high. Now, after about a year of that, do you believe the next letter that comes on your mailbox? No, you have a tendency. Yeah, that's what you said last week. Here, 24 years. Hey, Abram was thinking, yeah, you said that 24 years ago. And that didn't happen. But God declares the end at the beginning, 46:10 of Isaiah. And then he said, my counsel shall stand. Now, I know God has spoken to several people here over the years. And you're like Abram. And you're still saying that? Yeah, that's what you said 10 years ago. That's what you said 15 years ago. That's what you said a year ago. Listen, you're going to learn when God speaks to you. Now, I know there's God is a now God, and there's times now right now. But when God says, I'm going to make a great minister out of you, there's years of training. Amen. And you're not going to be Wonder Boy next week. Amen. Or Wonder Woman next week. You will not start out in the office that God has called you to stand in. You need to get your mind on preparation. Equipping yourself is where your focus must be if you're called into the ministry. And then so he said on top of that, he said, I'm going to cut covenant with you afresh and anew. Now, in Genesis chapter 15, we jumped over a lot there, but he cut covenant after he said, I'm a God. That's big enough to offset mistakes, and I'm greater than any weakness you might have. And he caused Abraham to go into a deep sleep after they divided the sacrifice and offering. Then he showed Abraham while he's sleeping the what was going to happen to the people 400 years in captivity. And when Abraham woke, he was a little shaken because he saw what would happen to his people in captivity. And so he said, I'm going to cut covenant with you. Now, this is where circumcision began. And it was a sign of a covenant relationship you'd have with God. Now, men, you can appreciate this probably. But when Abraham was circumcised, you know how old he was? 99 years old. I believe I've lived that long. I'll just keep living that long. But he was circumcised when he was 99 years old, and all of his household, and Ishmael, all of his servants, they cut covenant. Now, when you have cut covenant with God, now we have cut covenant with God now, not through the shedding of any part of our blood, but through the shed blood of Jesus Christ. We have covenant with him. And that means there's not going to be any altering. There's not going to be any breaking of the word of God. And so now he's cut covenant with him. And now when Abraham talks to Sarah, what's he calling her? A shriveled up prune? He's calling her a mother of nations.
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4: Today is Thursday, July 9th. Let's take a look at the weather for the Amarillo area. Overnight low tonight, low to mid 70s. The forecast high for tomorrow is 102, south winds 10 to 15 miles per hour. Tomorrow night, chance of rain 50%. Overnight low 70s. Saturday's high expected to reach upper 90s.
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4: 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That's when it was transmitted live, and we're happy to present it to you here this evening on the Kingdom Keys Network with Tony Perkins.
6: 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Sitting in for Tony is today's host, Jody Heiss.
7: We have many ways we could win, but we've already won militarily. They have very little, left, and they want to make a deal so badly. They called a little while ago. They want to make a deal so badly. I just don't know if they're worthy of making the deal. I don't know that they're going to honor the deal. That's the problem.
8: That was President Trump yesterday evening aboard Air Force One commenting on the situation with Iran. Welcome to this Thursday, July 9th edition of Washington Watch. I'm your host today, Jody Heiss, filling in for Tony Perkins. So glad to be with you for the next hour, and thank you for joining us. Coming up today, the U.S. and Iran have exchanged airstrikes for a second consecutive day, and attacks from both sides appear to be intensifying. We'll discuss this here in just a few moments with Texas Congressman and retired Lieutenant Colonel Keith Self. And in domestic news, we'll be talking about a couple of court cases, one coming out of California where the state's Democrat Attorney General is seeking to punish and silence pro-life pregnancy resource centers. The other case coming out of Maine where a court has upheld that state's law requiring faith-based schools to adopt left-wing gender ideology if they want to participate in school choice programs. Plus, and this is a good time to ask this question, how should we be responding to those who claim that a Christian biblical worldview has no place in public policy? Well, hang on. Tony will be explaining that a little later in the program. So we've got a lot coming your way on today's edition of Washington Watch. Stay with us. There is a lot of news and attention right now coming out of Iran, and we'll be getting to that here in just a few moments. But I want to begin with some more domestic news. Graham Platner, who of course was a Democrat running for U.S. Senate out of the state of Maine, he has withdrawn from the race, and joining us now to discuss this further is Washington Stan reporter Casey Harper. Casey, what's the latest?
9: Yeah, thanks, Jody. So, as you said, Maine Democratic Senate nominee Graham Plattner suspended his campaign, which comes after allegations from a woman who Plattner previously dated, who said that he forced her to be intimate with him nearly 5 years ago. And as prominent Democrats withdrew their endorsements, their support, even came out against him, and by the way, the money for him really started to dry up. Now, in a video he posted on social media, he announced this withdrawal. In fact, here's a clip.
10: We believe that for the movement to continue, it can't be me. And for that reason, we are suspending campaign operations. This is incredibly difficult because I know that some will think it's an admission of guilt, and it most certainly is not.
9: Now, that suspension by the progressive former U.S. Marine and oysterman is pretty complicate things for Democrats' efforts to win control of this Senate seat come November. Now, according to reports, Plattner is set to make that formal withdrawal by the deadline, according to state election laws, on Monday.
8: Certainly big news politically coming out of Maine. But we've got some other big news. Casey, a U.S. appeals court has issued a ruling that permits Florida's attorney general to move forward with a lawsuit against medical groups there that allegedly have been promoting gender mutilation for minors. That's big news as well. What's happening there?
9: Yeah, it's big news indeed. Florida's AG is accusing the American Academy of Pediatrics, as well as two other groups, of violating state racketeering and deceptive trade practice laws by really allegedly misrepresenting the safety and reversibility of these so-called gender-affirming procedures. Now, the American Academy of Pediatrics, they're pushing back, saying that the state's legal action is just a retaliation, is trying to silence their advocacy, it's political, and really trying to clamp down on their First Amendment rights. But in an unusual kind of procedural twist, the full appeals court has stepped in to hear the case directly, bypassing the standard initial review by a smaller panel of judges. So this is definitely one to watch, Jody.
8: So we've got gender mutilation issues happening, and we also have a group of women who have been hurt by mail order abortion drugs. They are calling on the acting U.S. Attorney General Todd Blanche to settle a major federal lawsuit so that abortion drugs are no longer accessible through the mail. Another big, big issue that we're facing. What can you tell us about that?
9: Yeah, this is a big one. It's not going anywhere. This letter from 14 women highlights the dangers of mail order abortion drugs. They argue that the lack of an in-person medical oversight requirement, it leads to instances where men, boyfriends, husbands, can get these pills on their own and use them for ill. Now, a woman who survived abortion drug coercion, just like I'm speaking of, is suing the FDA for eliminating the in-person requirements that would have prevented her situation altogether. Now, this letter demand, it's coming on Blanche's desk right as he is facing his Senate confirmation hearings, where this abortion pill issue is very likely to come up, Jody.
8: Yeah, no doubt it will. One other issue before I let you go, Casey, another high-profile legal challenge aimed at overturning New Hampshire's women's sports law. Of course, that would protect female athletes. It's been officially dropped by male athletes that have been challenging that law. What's happening there?
9: Yeah, this really transgender advocacy lawsuit has been dismissed. And it means that both the state's athletic policies and the related federal executive orders are going to continue to be enforced without any interruption. Now, the shift comes directly after that major U.S. Supreme Court decision really bolstered female athletes' standing legally. So this is a big decision here, Jody.
8: All right, Casey, as always, thank you so much for these updates. A lot happening, and of course, not only domestically, but with Iran. And I want to turn our attention there now. After President Trump told reporters yesterday that he believes a U.S. ceasefire with Tehran is over, the two sides, as you know by now, have traded renewed airstrikes, with the U.S. Central Command reporting yesterday that U.S. forces struck more than 90 targets in Iran. So where is all this headed, and how is this potentially going to unfold? Well, we want to bring in an expert who can help fill in some those information gaps for us. And I'm talking about Congressman Keith Self. He's a member of the Foreign Affairs Committee. He represents the 3rd Congressional District of Texas, and he also served our country so faithfully for over 25 years in the U.S. Army. He retired with the rank of Lieutenant Colonel. Congressman Self, always great to see you, my friend. Welcome back to Washington Watch.
11: Great to be here with you, Jody. Thank you.
8: All right, so what's your take on what's happened over the last couple of days between the U.S. and Iran?
11: It's not surprising at all. Fully expected this. Iran wants to draw this out as long as they can. They know we've got the midterm elections coming up. They know that President Trump is in a conundrum. Does he go full bore, attack on Iran's infrastructure, or does he back off because of the midterms? So we don't know how this will wind up, but this is not surprising at all. Iran is doing what they can to draw this out so they can rebuild, they can rearm, and frankly, nothing happens to that 60% refined uranium that they've got. So this to Iran is what they want to do. They're willing to trade barrages overnight. They're willing to do that, to draw this out, to extend the timeline, and yet try to make sure that people understand, the world understands, that they still have drones, they still have missiles that they can fire at ships in the strait. They can still disrupt the world oil supply.
8: So that's a question that a number of people have been asking me with all of this, because what you've said is very much reality. It's true that they're going to just draw this thing out. So why do we not just go ahead and finish the job, as President Trump has suggested on a number of times? What would that look like, I guess, for one thing? And secondly, why don't we just go ahead and do it?
11: Well, first of all, he has said that we're going to start taking down the civilian infrastructure. Because the Iranian economy is already hurting. You start taking down the railroad bridges, the railroads, the airfields, all of the civilian infrastructure that keeps the economy going, the Iran will be in a world of hurt. But remember, you really don't defeat a nation until you destroy the national infrastructure like we did to Japan and Germany in World War II. So we've done a yeoman work against their military facilities and their military capabilities. But by and large, we have not struck civilian infrastructure. That is a step above, that's the next level war against Iran. If President Trump decides to do that, I think he can do it fairly quickly. And it doesn't really answer the Strait of Hormuz, but it would hopefully bring Iran to the table. Because remember, their number one priority is regime survival. Draw this out so that the regime can survive.
8: Let me throw this in light of this conversation, kind of a related topic, at least on the issue of radical Islamic ideology. And that's something that you've been working with to counter right here in the United States through Sharia-free, I guess that boy, you've started a caucus, but just overall momentum trying to build with that. So, and by the way, that caucus is growing. So what do you say to critics right here in the United States who would say that Sharia law is not an issue here in America?
11: Well, first of all, I am at ground zero for the Islamization of America. Yes, you heard that right. Secondly, we have 1,400 years of history that shows when Sharia, when Muslims, when Islam comes into a culture, it eventually dominates, because that's what it means to do. 1,400 years of history, Lebanon, Syria, Egypt. We see the countries that were Christian and now are not. Let me give you one more. Qatar will not allow their young people to come to certain universities in the United States because they may be radicalized into radical Islam. Think about that. Qatar, Muslim nation, will not allow their youth to come to the United States to the universities because they might be radicalized.
8: Unbelievable. Let me, before, unfortunately, our time's running out. Before I wanted to get your take on something happening in Texas. This week, your governor, Governor Abbott, ordered an investigation into a Texas hospital that was advertising birth packages to people in Mexico. This all, of course, is coming in light of last week's U.S. Supreme Court decision on birthright citizenship. Some are calling this birth tourism. How serious of an issue is this?
11: Very serious. We know there are well over a million Chinese young men and women that now have U.S. citizenship that came here simply to be birthed because they would have U.S. citizenship. This is a very serious problem. And you know what? Unintended consequence of the disastrous Supreme Court decision is now people are aware of it. Now we can do whatever we need to stop issuing visas to pregnant women. Go after those hospitals that advertise, and they now admit they did it. So we now need to take legislative action at the state and the federal level to stop this birthright tourism, as you call it.
8: Wow. As always, my friend Congressman Keith Self, thank you so much for joining us. We appreciate your insight so much. All right, friends, we've got a lot more to cover. I do want to just say real quickly, if you will text the word Iran to 67742, we'll send you some guidelines to help pray for that situation and all who are involved. Iran to 67742. All right, coming up after the break, some are calling it the pro-life trial of the century. And we want to discuss it next, so stay with us. We'll be back in just a moment.
12: America, what formed the fabric of our freedom? What stitched together the hearts of those that fastened the stars and stripes? 250 years ago, our founding fathers penned the invisible words woven within every heart that all men are created equal, that they are endowed by their Creator with certain unalienable rights, that among these are life, liberty, and the pursuit of happiness. Unite with others who will pledge to defend these eternal truths today at Family Research Council's Pray Vote Stand Summit, September 24th to the 26th at Cornerstone Chapel in Northern Virginia. In 1776, our country declared independence in reliance upon divine providence. 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
13: Family is the oldest, most tested, and most reliable unit of society. It is divinely created and sustained. And yet, there are those who are always tampering with its values and structure. That's why we need organizations like the Family Research Council that can effectively defend and strengthen the family.
14: Family Research Council began over 40 years ago, like all great movements of God, with prayer. Today, rooted in the heart of the nation's capital, FRC continues to champion faith, family, and freedom in public policy and the culture from a biblical worldview.
15: FRC is one of those bright lights that helps us focus on true north. And I shudder to think, had they not been here, that it could have been worse, worse, worse.
16: The Family Research Council has literally millions of people that follow what they do. And that small army makes a difference. Every time I meet with Tony, he prays for me. That matters. This is a grassroots organization. Tony and his team in Washington do a great job. But the power of the FRC is the people.
17: It's just a wonderful parachurch organization that doesn't seek to take the place of the church, but it seeks to assist the family and the church as we try to move forward successfully, not in a defensive mode, but in an offensive mode as we seek to live our lives according to the Holy Scriptures.
15: FRC is not going to be whooped. we're going to fight. We're going to take a stand. And again, we don't retreat.
18: To thousands of Americans who love this country and happen to believe the Bible as a definitive way to live, we will not be silent. We will not shrink back. We will not apologize for biblical truth. We will continue to stand for it.
8: Thank you for joining. joining us today on Washington Watch. Welcome back. I'm Jody Heiss, an honor to be filling in for Tony today, and glad to have you tuning in. All right, some are calling this the pro-life trial of the century. We're talking about a trial that is currently underway in California that pits the Golden State against pro-life pregnancy resource centers. It's a stunning case. California's Democrat Attorney General Rob Bonta is literally seeking to punish and silence Heartbeat International and Real Option Medical Clinics. He is accusing them of false advertising. But as our next guest will explain to us, this is a case about information that the left does not want to flow freely. So joining me now to discuss this is Peter Breen. He's executive vice president and head of litigation at Thomas More Society, which is defending these pro-life ministries. Peter, welcome back to Washington Watch. Great to have you with us.
19: Hey, great to be with you. Thank you.
8: All right, before we lay out the case, which I want you to do here in just a moment, it may be worthwhile first to share with our viewers and listeners about abortion pill reversal, which really is at the heart of this thing. So lay that out for us.
19: Sure. And the current chemical abortion regimen, it's two pills. And so you take the first pill, and then 24 to 48 hours, you take the second pill. As you would expect, and as we know from post-abortion ministries, many women will regret having started that process. And so what we can do as the pro-life movement is to come in with extra progesterone, which is something that's been used in pregnancies for decades, and it can help to reverse the effect of the abortion pill, that first pill in the two-pill chemical abortion regimen. This is something that is safe, it is effective, but the abortion movement hates it. Because it makes it shows abortion regret and shows that the abortion clinics are not telling people that, hey, you might be able to reverse that abortion even in progress.
8: Wow. Great explanation. Now let's go to the case itself. Can you lay that out for us?
19: And sure. The Attorney General is saying that by offering to connect women two providers, so they Heartbeat International is the lead plaintiff or the lead defendant here, network of thousands of pregnancy centers across the country. They will connect women in need with medical providers to get them the progesterone. So for that act of charity, that act of information, the Attorney General is saying we want a gag order and $20 million in fines against them. For that. So it would be ruinous. It would bankrupt Heartbeat and really cripple the American Pregnancy Center movement.
8: And they're calling this false advertising. How so? What are they saying here?
19: And so this is the problem. The Attorney General is treating Heartbeat International like it's Coca-Cola or Ford or any other commercial business. But when you're dealing with the issue of abortion, and something that is so controversial in American life. Now the idea that a woman who decides she wants her baby, so she started an abortion, wants a baby, in theory, no one should disagree with helping her. If you're pro-choice, put quotes around that, you should be all in for helping her to have the baby that she wants. But at this point, the other side is saying, well, no, you're lying to them about the safety of abortion pill reversal and the efficacy. And so what we've been doing, we have been putting medical experts, statistics experts, all sorts of folks on the stand here in Oakland, California, to make the case that abortion pill reversal is not just an available treatment, but it is effective. It works. And it has saved thousands of babies' lives.
8: So how is the trial going, given the strategy that you're using and the expert witnesses that you have? How would you rate the process of it?
19: It is going really well. So it's a bench trial because they were looking for an injunction, and under California law, you're not entitled to a jury for this. So we are in front of one judge, and we are presenting our evidence. The prosecution got to go first, and what's funny, in a commercial fraud case, usually, if you're the prosecution or any sort of prosecution, you put on the victim. You put the victim on the stand. Well, who did they put on the stand? A late-term abortionist who was explaining how abortion works. So they have no victims. And in fact, so far, we've been able to bring out really good evidence from the state's experts. And so that has been a great blessing. And we had an APR mom. So a mom who actually called in, who got the progesterone, reversed that abortion, and has a beautiful, healthy baby, and who was willing, I mean, not just to do that and go through it, but to actually come in under her own name into California court, stand up there, raise her right hand, and talk about the fact she wasn't deceived. She was served and helped.
8: Wow. Well, listen, thank you for what you're doing with all of this. Life is such a critical issue that has implications that are spiritual, political, moral, across the board. But this case also seems to me to threaten constitutional principles. Is that accurate?
19: Absolutely. So the First Amendment is, to some extent, on trial here. If this attorney general in California can succeed, then attorneys general across the country can come after the pro-life movement. In fact, Letitia Jane in New York has filed a copycat case. And so we are defending that right now. Now, that case has been bottled up a bit, but everyone in the country is watching this case here in Oakland, California, to see, are we going to be able to succeed against this vicious prosecutor? You know, remember, our last three attorneys general of California had Kamala Harris, Javier Becerra, and now Rob Bonta, who brags about having procured an abortion with his then girlfriend. I mean, it's a really tough situation, and we're in a difficult spot. But in order to be able to speak freely, for our pregnancy centers to be able to reach out to women, I mean, we've got to have those free speech rights. We've got to be able to talk about abortion and what it does to women and does to families. And so we are very much hopeful that we're going to vindicate that right here. But what's great is we're also beating them on the science. You know, they say, oh, we're pro-science. Well, guess what? The science is on our side.
8: Wow. Well, listen, I cannot tell you thank you enough, certainly for coming on the program, but for the work that you are doing with this and Thomas More Society. Great job. And thank you for coming on and laying this out for us here on Washington Watch. Peter Breen, Executive Vice President and Head of Litigation at the Thomas More Society. All right, coming up, we're going to discuss another very important court case, this time regarding a state law. Catch this, a state law that is forcing faith-based schools to adopt leftist gender ideology in order to participate in school choice programs. Unbelievable. That's next. Stay with us.
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21: 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Well, fool's gold. Because as they say, the house always wins. But some lessons are easily forgotten. And nowhere is this more evident than the rise of the sports betting industry. Since 1992, 39 states and Washington, D.C. have legalized sports betting. And as a result, more than $600 billion has been wagered on sports since 2018. Now, Christians should be instinctively concerned about the latest growth in gambling. For one, gambling profits are often losses for those least able to afford them, causing unnecessary friction within families. Secondly, it's inherently exploitative. The gambling industry necessarily harms one person to benefit another. Gambling offers me the chance to gain at your expense. For me to win, you must lose. But even if I win, I lose the dignity and satisfaction of earning what I have. By greenlighting gambling, cities and states across our nation take the short-term gain of a little extra revenue for the long-term loss of strong communities. States think they're winning when in the long run, really, they are losing. Remember, the house always wins. Follow Family Research Council's news outlet, The Washington Stand, for more stories that speak out against policies undercutting strong families and strong communities. Because the only house that truly wins is a house built on a solid rock, God Himself.
8: Welcome back to for Washington Watch. I'm Jody Heiss filling in today for Tony. Thank you for joining us. All right, attorneys representing two faith-based schools in Maine plan to appeal a First Circuit court decision that upheld a state law requiring them to adopt leftist gender ideology in order to participate in a school choice program. Now, the law had been designed to prevent faith-based schools from participating in Maine's school choice program. This came after the U.S. Supreme Court had ruled against that state's religious discrimination. That was a case, Carson v. Macon, that took place in 2022. So does Maine need to be taught yet another lesson? Well, joining us now to discuss this is Jeremy Dice. He's a senior counsel and chair of the Education and Religious Institutions Practice Group at First Liberty Institute. And First Liberty is the one representing the schools in this case. Jeremy, welcome back to Washington Watch. Thanks for joining us.
0: Thanks.
8: Let's start with the background here. Tell us about Maine's school choice program, which, of course, is at the heart of all this.
0: Yeah, let's get running started with that, because back a while ago, Maine made the decision that they're not going to have sort of traditional public schools. Instead, they're going to give money to parents to say, you guys figure it out. You know, you can send your kid to, you know, the local private school. You can send them out of state to a boarding school. You can build a public school if you want to, send them there. That's fine, but it's your money to do with as you want to do. But in the 1980s, the Attorney General decided that they could use that money, but they could not use it at a religious school. And that was the case for 40 years until we took that case in Carson versus Macon to the Supreme Court of the United States and prevailed. And that case said that, look, if you qualify for a public benefit, just like this tuition grant program, the state cannot exclude you because you happen to be religious or wanting to use it for a religious school. And so that was the case. That was a huge victory, overturned 40 years of discrimination against parents who wanted to send their kids to religious schools. While that was pending, the state legislature said, you know what, we need to do something here because we think we're going to lose. And so they bragged about it on Twitter, as a matter of fact. They passed a poison pill bill that said, oh, sure, now you can use those monies at religious schools, but those schools, well, they actually have to agree with our preferred ideology as a state. And so in order to receive those monies, they actually have to certify that they agree with our anti-discrimination rules. Well, that's a bridge too far for many schools, including our clients, Bangor Christian Schools and Cross Point Church. And so we filed a lawsuit against the state of Maine saying, hey, you can't compel them to have this kind of speech. You can't tell them to violate their religious convictions, and you can't discriminate against them because they happen to be religious and want to participate in this public benefit program. The Supreme Court has actually said that three different times now. And yet the state of Maine said, no, we get to regulate that conduct. You've got to bend to us. And unfortunately now the First Circuit Court of Appeals has agreed with the state of Maine.
8: Yeah, so expand on that a little bit. What was actually the ruling last week by the Court of Appeals? What did they actually say?
0: That's the most kind of disturbing part here, because the court basically said, look, you can talk about your religious beliefs, you can teach about your religious beliefs, but as soon as you try to exercise those religious beliefs through conduct, well, that's conduct that the state of Maine is allowed to regulate. Now, I seem to remember that word exercise being paired with the word free inside of a pretty important amendment to our Constitution, and yet the First Circuit has just sort of brushed that aside and said, no, you can talk about it, that's free speech, you can teach about it, that's also free speech and expression, you just can't simply conduct yourself or exercise your faith in that manner. So here's what that means to schools in the state of Maine and by extension throughout the First Circuit to the rest of the country. The state of Maine is now allowed to regulate a school if, for instance, a student decided to say, look, I'm male, but I want to use the female locker room. And the school there said, no, we've got religious objections to that in terms of human sexuality. You can't do that, and punish that student or worse, kick them out. Well, the state of Maine could fine that school, could litigate against them, and could hold them accountable under the law. Well, that's a really dangerous precedent now to have set in the country, where the state of Maine can say, we prefer our ideology. You have to abide by our ideology. We don't care what your religious beliefs actually are. We get to control your conduct. That cannot be the law, and especially since the Supreme Court has even recently held contrary to that, you know, regarding discrimination three different times in Trinity Lutheran, Espinosa versus Montana, and Carson versus Macon. But now, just recently with Little versus BPJ and all the other cases, you can't engage in that kind of conduct. And so I don't think we have any option but to once again ask the Supreme Court to rein in the discriminatory actions of the state of Maine.
8: Well, I couldn't agree. This is one of those cases horrifying to hear about, to think this is actually happening in the United States, such a direct attack against religious liberties. What's ahead for this case? What do you see happening?
0: Well, I think there's a couple things. Number one, there's a case that the Supreme Court has agreed to hear. That is not our case, but it is up there right now addressing a similar issue called St. Mary's. It's out of Colorado, and it deals with similar issues to this and whether or not a state can regulate your conduct that it believes is the wrong ideology. But I think these cases that we're talking about here in Maine are going to benefit perhaps from that case. But I still think we're going to have to bring that to the court's attention and invite them to once again say, look, Maine, you got to respect people of faith in your country. You got to respect that there are differences of opinion that are not just simply differences of a political opinion, but are

0: they just simply don't believe that and want to make sure that they can insist that you agree with them rather than your religious convictions?
1: So disturbing. Thank you so much for joining us today. Jeremy Dice, Senior Counsel at First Liberty Institute. All right, we've still got more coming your way, and that segment just perfectly segues into what's coming after the break. What do you say to those who say a biblical worldview has no place in public policy? Stay tuned. We'll find out.
2: One nation under God. America's undeniable foundation of faith.
3: Before America was exceptional, America was prayerful. Just as Paul urged Timothy, first of all, that prayer, intercession, and thanksgiving be made for all people, our founding fathers understood deeply the command to be devoted to prayer. This great American experiment began as a mighty appeal to heaven, petitioning the Lord of Heaven's armies to intervene for the righteous cause of liberty. As war began to sweep across the colonies, the Continental Congress called days of fasting and prayer in their fight against the British. The Lord answered, and the colonies prevailed. Yet in spite of victory, our founding fathers knew that dependence on God and prayer was not to be forgotten. With countless challenges facing our young nation, John Adams declared national days of solemn humiliation, fasting, and prayer to directly address the many trials and call on Americans to seek mercy and restoration. Years later, in one of America's darkest hours, Abraham Lincoln stood upon this unshakable foundation by calling the nation to repentance, declaring, "It is the duty of nations as well as of men to confess their sins in humble sorrow and to recognize that those nations only are blessed whose God is the Lord." We have seen the hand of God answer prayers again and again as our nation has turned to Him. However, the wise warning of Ronald Reagan still stands. If we ever forget that we are one nation under God, we will be a nation gone under. Through war, uncertainty, and turning points in history, many of our leaders have known where to turn. And now, it's our turn. We echo the call of George Washington 250 years ago, humbly to supplicate the mercy of Almighty God, that it would please Him to pardon all our manifold sins and transgressions, and finally establish the peace and freedom of America upon a solid and lasting foundation. The undeniable foundation of faith.
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1: Thank you so much for joining us today on Washington Watch. Welcome back. I'm Jody Heiss, filling in today for Tony, and so glad to have you on board with us as well. In honor of our country's 250th anniversary, this week we've been closing each program with an excerpt from FRC's God and Government series, a fantastic series. It's based on a course that Tony's been teaching for the past 30 years. It equips Christ followers with practical knowledge of biblical guidance for government. It also combines that with the Christian history of our nation and some powerful, practical applications of both of those to civil government. And today we want to share an excerpt from Session 5 on a biblical worldview applied to government. In this part, Tony talks about how Christians should be unashamed of their biblical worldview. Well, we shouldn't be listening to those who claim that a Christian worldview has no place in public policy. Just the opposite. Well, here's what Tony had to say about it all.
5: This idea that we can have neutrality in the public square is simply not true. Someone's values will shape our policies, and someone's values will be taught to our children.

0: Therefore, we have every right, and I believe we have every obligation as Christians to be a part of shaping those policies and making sure that all children are taught values that are reflective of the principles and truth of God's word for the benefit of all people. That's loving our neighbor. We're to love our neighbor, and in one way of loving them is to share with them the truth so that they might live a successful, peaceful, successful life. Now, a pseudo-Christian worldview, as I mentioned earlier, is one of the kind of worldviews I like to throw in. It would be something like this. Personally, I believe marriage is between a man and a woman, but I have no right to impose my values and beliefs on others. That's a pseudo worldview, and the outcome of that is that the church is more influenced by the culture than the church influences the culture. And here's something to take note of, okay? And this is very helpful when you have conversations. Is your decision is not based upon your beliefs, but rather the Word of God. It doesn't happen much anymore because we don't have much debate and conversation in our country today in the media like we used to. The left has their news, the right has their news, and they two usually don't talk to each other, they just talk about each other. But there was a time when a lot of debate, and I used to be on MSNBC and CNN and have, debate, but civil. And, there was some commentators, talking heads, everyone, the host, that would like to ask certain questions. And I remember one time they asked, it wasn't me, they asked another very prominent religious leader about, are you really so narrow-minded that you believe that there's only one way to heaven? And in the South, we call what this pastor did crawfishing, because he was walking backwards, making excuse. Well, no, I think it's real simple. And I've been asked that question. Do you really think there's only one way to heaven? It really doesn't matter what I think. Jesus said, I am the way, the truth, and the life. No man comes to the Father but by me. And if I'm going to follow him, I have to believe in him. And he said it, I didn't. So if you have an issue with it, take it up with him. So it's not my opinion. Jesus said in Matthew 19, verse 4, have you not read from the beginning that God created them male and female? Now, if I'm going to follow him, that means I have to believe him. Because why would I follow somebody who's lying? And so if I follow him, his opinion, it's not really his opinion, it's his declaration, because he is truth in the essence of who he is. And if I'm going to follow him, then I have to yield to him. Because he said, if you want to follow me, if you want to be my disciple, deny yourself, take up your cross and follow me. And so what I have to do is, it's not my opinion. It really doesn't matter what I think. It's what he says. And so as Christians, we don't need to defend our opinion and our beliefs. It's a matter of just yielding to the Word of God and saying, that's what God's Word said. And by the way, we don't have to apologize by the fact that we follow God's Word. And I think we, if you think about it, and I think the epicenter of Scripture is Ephesians chapter 6 for me, because in that passage of Scripture, Paul really lays out what we're involved in. We're in a spiritual war. It's a fight. And he gives us our armor. And he tells us that the Word of God is the sword of the Spirit. So think about that for a moment. If you're in a battle as a warrior, put yourself in the mindset of a warrior for just a moment. And then I would say as a Marine, I would never run into a conflict without my M16. I'm not going to leave it behind because I'm useless without it. How are we going to run into the conflict of the battle that we're in without the Word of God? We're useless. And so we need to stop being afraid, ashamed, whatever it might be that would prohibit us or restrict us or cause us not to use the Word of God in our conversations and our discourse. we need, if the secular humanist will cite their psychology and their studies and whatever it is that they appeal to, and most of the time they don't. That's why we're seeing increasingly no debate, because they can't support their position, so they don't want to debate. We need to freely express our belief in the God, in God's word. And I would say, and when we're going to get into this when we talk about how we appeal to our leaders, we do need to know our subject matter. And social science, well done, confirms the word of God, because the word of God is truth. And so the science is out there, although increasingly the left does not want research done that undermines the positions that they've taken. So we see them applying pressure to the professional organizations, to universities and colleges, not to study certain things because the sciences will not back up the positions that they have. But we know that we have truth on our side, and we need to use it. So I want to ask you a couple of questions. This is kind of an exercise. From the decision or action, I want you to determine the worldview of the individual. So I'm going to tell you something. You tell me what worldview is behind it. People should be free to marry who they love. Humanist worldview. The government should never come between a woman and her doctor. Humanist. Parents should be informed if their minor children request to use a name or pronoun that is inconsistent with their biological sex. Biblical. Let the people decide if it is right or wrong. Humanist. Very good. So let's talk about what was the predominant worldview of our founders based upon what they said. Let's start with the Declaration of Independence. We hold these truths to be self-evident, that all men are created equal and they are endowed by their Creator with certain unalienable rights, and among these are life, liberty, and the pursuit of happiness. What would that worldview be? Biblical worldview, recognizing that our rights come from the Creator. They're not given to us by government. They're given to us by God. Samuel Adams said this when the British governor, Gage sought to bribe Adams into backing down from his opposition to British tyranny. Adams responded by this, saying this. He said, "I trust I have made my peace with the King of Kings. No personal consideration shall induce me to abandon the righteous cause of my country." What if we had leaders like that today? That's a biblical worldview. John Quincy Adams, the son of John Adams, the only president to re-enter politics after having served as president, only one who ever did that. He, in 1831, was elected to Congress because he wanted to end slavery. And he adamantly opposed that. And in 1836, there was a rule passed in Congress that it was called the gag rule, where you couldn't even bring up the word slavery because he became a nuisance to the others by bringing this issue up. So they passed this gag rule, and he was asked about, you know, aren't you going to give up now? You've lost. And this is what he said. Duty is ours. Results are God's. That's a biblical worldview. Is that we understand what we've been called to do, but we understand that God will bring about what his plans are. And it is based upon, again, an eternal perspective. It's not the here and now. It's not making life the easiest and most comfortable for us in this moment. But it is living in the understanding that there is an eternity, and we will be entering it at some point. So how do we establish a biblical worldview? Well, we have to view the world God's way. You cannot have a true biblical worldview without a new heart, which means salvation. This is why, when we go back today where we're at, is that just as much as we want to shape public policy and be involved in government at every level, we need to be spreading the gospel of Jesus Christ. We need to be supporting domestic missions just as much as we do foreign missions. We need to be evangelizing. We need to be in our neighborhoods. Our churches need to take on our communities in sharing the gospel. I'm a big proponent of programs for children. You know, I know some churches have gotten away from vacation Bible schools and after. There's so many opportunities, especially with single parents, for churches to have after-school programs. And a number of years ago, we had the Marriage and Religion Research Institute, Dr. Pat Fagan, at the Family Research Council. We've spun him off as we do many different ministries. And one of the studies that he did was the intersection of religion and family structure. So that if a child came from an intact family, attended church on a regular basis, when you look at all of, and this was all based, by the way, on government data. Dr. Fagan had access to this, as other researchers do. And based upon the data, when a child is in an intact home, his parents take him to church on a regular basis, when you look at the social pathologies, these kids, they don't pop up. You know, they do better in school, they do better economically, they're not in court, they're not committing crimes. But of course, that begins to fall off when you see family structure begin to fall apart. And then if they're not going to church, you see other things pop up, drug use, premarital sex. But here was something very interesting that we saw in the studies, that children that were in single-parent homes, that if the mother took the child to church on a regular basis, that the church almost compensated in all of the indicators for the father in the life of the child. Not completely, not totally, nothing is going to replace God's design. But if you think about it, here you have someone representing the Heavenly Father coming into the life of that child. And you're doing two things. One, you're helping out that single mother, because that single mother, their greatest concern is that my child doesn't become a statistic. And so our churches should really aggressively begin looking at how we can partner in our communities and, you know, use it as a mission outreach. I mean, we send millions of dollars as churches overseas, and I'm not saying we shouldn't do that, but we've got a mission field right here at home. And if we don't reach these children with the gospel of Jesus Christ and shape their worldview, there's not going to be a country left in another generation that would be able to fund missions abroad. So we need to begin with the gospel, and we need a new heart. We need a new mind. That's the sanctification. That's the training up of children. That's the biblical world development. And we need a new standard, and that is the Word of God. We need to come back. We need to be teaching the Word of God in our churches, in our homes, and its application to our lives. We should not be teaching it as literature, as history, even as, you know, from a standpoint of just theology. It is practical living for the here and now. And that's how we need to be teaching it to our children. So a practical application of biblical worldview is this. And I remember when I was a kid, I went to Safety Town, USA, and we had these little cars that we pedaled through, and we learned what a stop sign was, what a railroad track was. And when you came to a railroad track, you were supposed to do what? Stop, look, and listen. And so when we come to, this is a kind of what I use in terms of beginning to implement a biblical worldview, is stop. Stop when faced with a problem or a decision. Right, when you're, and this applies not just for government, this applies for us in our homes. As a parent, stop when faced with a problem or a decision. Look at what God's Word has to say. So look for what the Word of God says as it applies to the issue or the decision facing you. And then third is to listen. Listen to what the Holy Spirit says. Stop, look, and listen.
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4: Hello, this is Diana File, and in Psalm 17 and verse 15, it says, "As for me, I will see your face in righteousness. I shall be satisfied when I awake in your likeness." Praise the Lord. Now, this is really something that's going to happen in the future, because when Jesus comes, those who are living for the Lord are going to be caught up to meet him in the air. We will see him face to face. That'll be the most glorious day, the most wonderful day that you have ever lived, to see Jesus face to face. And it says, "And I will be satisfied when I wake in your likeness." The Bible tells us that God's plan for us is to be saved, for us to be set free from the bondages of sin and Satan, and that we are to be transformed into the image of his Son, Jesus Christ. This is God's plan for each one of us. And so we have to cooperate, though, with that plan. It's not going to just happen automatically. You cooperate with that plan of God. And so listen to this. This is in Philippians chapter 3. In verse 20, "For our citizenship is in heaven." This is talking to believers, those who have received Jesus and made him Lord of their lives. "For our citizenship is in heaven, from which we also eagerly wait for the Savior." Are you eagerly awaiting for Jesus? I am. And if you really have your citizenship in heaven, that's what you should be eagerly awaiting, is our Savior, the Lord Jesus Christ, "who will transform our lowly body that it may be conformed to his glorious body, according to the working by which he is able even to subdue all things to himself." Oh, thank you, Lord. We are part of a big plan of God. We have to keep the big picture in view. If you just focus on the here and now, listen, this whole life that we have on earth is like grains of sand, really. It's like a vapor, the Bible says. It's like a little puff of smoke that appears and then it's gone. But when you keep the big picture in view, praise the Lord, that we are going to look to the Lord, our Savior. We're going to call on him. We're going to see his face because we're looking for his return. Wow, this is so powerful. He's going to conform the physical, literal body Oh, hallelujah, is going to be conformed unto his glorious body. That's talking about his resurrected body, who appeared in rooms without walking through the door. He ate with the disciples after he was raised from the dead. He had a resurrected body, not subject to death any longer. And that's what is promised to us as his followers, as believers. So listen, keep the big picture in view. Don't get too bogged down with the cares and things of this life, because we're headed for that time when we will see him face to face. Until next time, get into the Word and let the Word get in you.
5: Today is Thursday, July 9th. Let's take a look at the weather for the Amarillo area. Overnight low tonight, low to mid 70s. The forecast high for tomorrow is 102, south winds 10 to 15 miles per hour. Tomorrow night, chance of rain 50%. Overnight low, low 70s. Saturday's high expected to reach upper 90s.
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7: You see, for years, people have understood that Paul had a thorn in the flesh, but not many knew what that thorn was. Now, what I want us to do in this session, I want us to go back and read the foundation scripture in the 12th chapter of 2 Corinthians. And I want to read again from verse 7, where Paul says, "And lest I should be exalted above measure, through the abundance of revelation there was given to me a thorn in the flesh, the messenger of Satan, to buffet me." Now, Paul made this statement, and it's been taken out of context, and not only out of context, but people have read things between the lines and said the thorn in the flesh was sickness, sore eyeballs, and all other kinds of things. But Paul said it was a messenger of Satan. Now, we have gone through the scriptures and pointed out to you the fact that Paul had to act on the Word of God to get delivered from that messenger of Satan. In fact, as we're studying in the scriptures here, even in the 16th chapter, he's still being buffeted by that. When he goes on to talk about this thorn in the flesh, he says, this messenger of Satan that buffeted me, or the Greek says, that he might buffet me. So he's speaking of an angel of the devil that was buffeting Paul in almost every instance where he went to preach the gospel. And as we referred to, and I want to mention again, the fact that the persecution really started strong at Antioch. And that's where Paul preached for a whole year, preached this revelation, and all men that came believed, seemingly, and they began to call the disciples Christians first at Antioch. Now, that is indicative of how powerful that revelation was, that after he preached it, they began to say, well, the disciples are little Christ. They'll do the same thing that Jesus did. And quite frankly, that's what the Bible teaches us. In fact, Jesus taught that. He said, the works that I do shall ye do also. And even greater works than these shall ye do, because I go to my Father. Well, you see, Jesus went to the Father and sent the Holy Spirit. He came and got inside every believer. I'll tell you one of the worst things that Satan ever saw happened on the day of Pentecost, when there was 120 poured out of the same mold that Jesus was, and before the day was over, there was 3,120, and Satan couldn't handle one Jesus. So when Jesus said to Paul, "My grace is sufficient for you," Paul said, "I'll gladly glory in my weakness or infirmity or in my lack of ability or power to control the situation so the anointing of God rests on me." Now, With that, I want us to come to the 16th chapter of Acts, and I want us to read from verse 16, because this is where we really began to see Paul tap into the revelation that Jesus was giving him. In fact, we see it in the other places and some of the things that we have not mentioned because we got involved in saying so much about it in other ways that we missed that part of it, was the fact that every time Satan stirred up persecution and stopped Paul from ministering in this city or whatever city it was, and he just went on to another city, then he would go there and great miracles and great things would happen there. So the demon that was assigned to Paul, that was the thorn in the flesh, was actually not really doing what he had been assigned to do. He was just not able to pull it off, let's put it that way. He was about the same way the Antichrist will be in the end time. The Antichrist will never be able to pull off what he intends to, even though he tries. But Paul learned to operate in the anointing of God. And that's what we must do if we're going to successfully minister the Word of God, because there's no doubt about it that Satan is going to try to stop the Word from being preached. But the Bible says the Word of God is quick and powerful, sharper than any two-edged sword, even to the dividing asunder the soul and spirit and joints of the marrow. So God's Word is more powerful. Now in the 16th chapter of Acts, let's look at verse 16. It says, "It came to pass, as we went to prayer, a certain damsel possessed of a spirit of divination met us, which brought her master much gain by soothsaying." In other words, she was a fortune teller. "And the same followed Paul and us and cried, saying, these men are servants of the Most High God, which show unto us the way of salvation." Now, you see, there was nothing really wrong with what she said. She was telling the truth. They were the servants of the Most High God, and they were showing the way of salvation. But who wants a demon witnessing for you? And you see, the devil will never tell the truth unless it's to his advantage to do so. So in this situation, the demons thought that if we can get this woman to tell the truth about these men, why, it'll make her look good, and that she's a fortune teller and she's really telling the truth. See, the demons knew some things. See, they're familiar spirits and demons that know some things. And they knew Paul. They understood Paul, and they knew what he'd come there for. So they decided they'd get in on the deal. So there really wasn't anything wrong with what she said, other than the fact that you just don't want demons going around witnessing for you. Now notice what happened. Now remember, Paul said, "I'll glory in my infirmity, in my weakness, in my inability to control this situation." Now, I know I've come across that several times, and I mentioned it several times in every session. But I still think some of you missed what we're saying here. See, Paul said, "I'm going to glory in the fact that I can't do anything about it." Now, some of you got so discouraged because you couldn't control a certain situation. "Well, I just don't know what I'm going to do. It just looked like, you know, this thing's going to defeat me." Paul said, "I glory when I get to that point." Now, see, I know there's a revelation here that if we get it, it'll set some cornerstones in your life. That when you come to that point and you recognize that I can't handle this situation, that I'm going to have to make a demand on the anointing and the power of God. Now, you're going to face many situations in the ministry like that. And any believer is going to face some situations like that. That you're going to have to make a decision that I just can't do it in myself, and I'm going to have to be strong in the Lord and the power of His might, and you're going to have to wait for the anointing of God to come on you to right that situation. You see, the problem comes when we get in strife over the deal and get out of love and get in a position where God can't use you. Now, Paul could have easily gotten that situation right here and blown the whole deal. What was Paul going to do about this woman? Here she is following him around. Now, even though he knows by the Spirit of God that she's possessed by an evil spirit, a familiar spirit, a spirit of divination. But he can't just slap her and tell her to go home and shut up. That wouldn't be very Christian-like. I mean, that'd turn the crowd off quick, wouldn't it? So what did Paul do? The Scripture says that this woman followed Paul and cried, saying, and they did this for many days now, that these are the servants of the Most High God that show unto us the way of salvation. This they did many days, but Paul, being grieved, turned and said to the Spirit. Now, you better underline the word spirit there. He's addressing the evil spirit or the spirit of divination in this woman. Now, you notice that he didn't do this the first day. He didn't do it the second day. It said that she did this many days. Now, I think the point that the Apostle Paul and the Spirit of God is trying to get over to us, that it may not always come, the anointing to do and the knowledge to do and the word of knowledge concerning some of these things, may not always come just when you think they ought to. May not always happen just like you thought it was going to happen. But Paul said, I'll just glory in the fact I can't do it, that the anointing of God will rest on me. So Paul waited till he was sure what he was to do. You know, sometimes we go off just half-cocked on some things and get in trouble. You know, just going to give folks a piece of our mind. And that's really about what we do. We give them a piece of our mind and end up needing it back because we have too little left. But now, he turned to this spirit and said, I command thee in the name of Jesus Christ, come out of her. And he came out the same hour. Now, I want you to get this. Here's the Apostle Paul. Man of God, anointed of God, sent on a missionary journey. He is teaching the Word of God, preaching the Word of God, and he got this little woman that's possessed of an evil spirit following him around for 3 or 4 days and testifying and witnessing for Jesus. And Paul is grieved in his spirit. I mean, he didn't want that, but what's he going to do about it? What would you have done about it? So he just waited for the anointing of God to come on. The anointing of knowing and the anointing to do something about it. See, Jesus already promised him, now, Paul, my grace is sufficient for you. And that's actually what Paul was waiting on, the direction of the grace of God in that situation, how God wanted to do that situation. He knew that that demon wasn't going to win out over the deal. See, this was a demon. This demon was inspired to stir up trouble for Paul. And when one was dispatched and cast out and Paul got rid of that one, well, there was another messenger of Satan there. So what's Paul going to do? He can't slap the woman and tell her to shut up. But he waited for the anointing of God. You see, you need to wait for a time. There's a timing in God's methods and in his anointing. And then when the anointing came upon Paul, he just turned to the Spirit and said, come out of her in the name of Jesus. And the Spirit came out the same hour. It worked, didn't it? The demon got dismissed from his assignment. Now, you see, that's what Jesus was trying to get over to Paul all this time. Paul, my grace is sufficient for you. Now, God's grace could have been there. You see, God is willing. God's always willing. In fact, the Apostle Paul, the one that wrote and said that my preaching was not yea and nay. My preaching was yes and amen. Yes and so be it. In other words, every promise of God is yes and amen. God's already said yes to every promise in the new covenant. He's already said yes to it. But you see, it's a matter of us acting on it.
8: Thank you so much for joining us for the Concepts of Faith broadcast today. I trust you've been blessed. We've been talking about rightly dividing the word. And then our offer this week is offer number 7212, Paul's Thorn in the Flesh. 2 CDs for $15 plus $4 postage and handling, total of $19. Now, this is the most enlightening series concerning this subject. You hear so many people say that, well, Paul was sick all of his life, and, you know, he just never could get over it. Well, one thing in Paul's ministry that you'll notice if you read about him, he never said he was sick. He might have been at one time, but he never said that he was. And so many people try to make Paul's thorn in the flesh sickness. And then they say, well, you know what he did? He prayed that God would heal him. And he said, no, it's not my will to heal you, Paul. It's my will for you to suffer. Well, that's not what the scripture said about it. Here's what he said. Verse 8 of 2 Corinthians 12 says, for this thing I besought the Lord thrice, that it might depart from me. And he said unto me, my grace is sufficient for thee, for my strength is made perfect in weakness. Now notice, he said, my strength is made perfect in weakness. Now if that was sickness and disease, that wouldn't make any sense at all if he said, when I am the sickest, then's when I feel the best. Now notice what he goes on to say. He said, I'll rather glory in my infirmity that the power of Christ might rest upon me. And he goes on to say, when I'm weak, then am I strong. Now, if this is referring to sickness, this passage of Scripture doesn't make any sense at all. But he's not talking about sickness. He's talking about a thorn in the flesh, which always in the Scripture refers to people being influenced by the devil. Now, this Scripture here gives us insight to what it was. Paul said it was a messenger of Satan. 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
9: 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If you see someone without a smile, give them one of yours. Jesus gave you plenty to smile about, and it increases your face value.
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10: Welcome to Victorious Faith. I'm Cherry Campbell. Today I'm going to continue sharing with you the message I've been sharing with you all this week that I preached in one of our Victorious Faith services called True Value, in which we are studying what is precious to God and what is precious to you. So join me now on our live service for the continuation of this message, True Value. What else is precious? The Word of God. The precious word of God. Psalm 19, verses 7 through 11. The law of the Lord is perfect, reviving the soul. The statutes of the Lord are trustworthy, making wise the simple. The precepts of the Lord are right, giving joy to the heart. The commands of the Lord are radiant, giving light to the eyes. The fear of the Lord is pure, enduring forever. The ordinances of the Lord are sure and altogether righteous. They are more, what? Precious than gold, than much pure gold. They are sweeter than honey from the comb. By them is your servant warned. In keeping them, there is great reward. Great reward. Last year, I did the series in the services, The Authority and Preeminence of God's Word, and I shared how all of God's Word is valuable and important. There is no part that we should ignore. There are Christians and there are entire churches and denominations that are basically tearing out sections of the Bible. Well, that's not for us. The Old Testament's not for us. The law is not for us. Well, even 1 John's not for us. And oh, Hebrews is not for us. And oh, maybe the Gospels are not for us. I mean, they're just ripping it apart. And there was a preacher well known that said, if you build your life on the Bible, you build it on a house of cards. Like, what? No. So I preached the authority and preeminence of God, his whole word, Genesis to Revelation. Old Testament is valuable. New Testament says it's for our example and our precept and our instruction. And the New Testament talks greatly about the Old Testament, people, events, signs, types, and shadows. And they're all for our example and our instruction. And all of it is good. Don't take out one jot or tittle of the word of God. It's all precious. And so in keeping it, there is great reward. I'm actually going into another series following this one, more about the word of God and what it is to us. But this message here is a prequel to that, what is precious to God. Psalm 119:72 says, the law from your mouth is more precious to me than thousands of pieces of silver and gold. Do you consider the Word of God, this book, the Bible, precious? Is it more precious to you than what people say? Is it more precious to you than what's on television? Than listening to the news? Than watching sitcoms and movies? It's all determined by where is your attention. Do you give more attention to sitcoms and movies than this? Not that you can't watch those, but what comes first? Did you first put your eyes in the Word, glean a word from God, and consider it precious, more precious than the movie? By going here first, I think many of us could even say many times it doesn't happen that way. And it depends. I mean, you know, sometimes you come home from work at night and you're so exhausted, you just kind of want to let your brain go on autopilot. But it's still important that you read a few scriptures. Start in the morning or in the evening. Read portions. But not just read. And I'm going to be talking to you about it even more in the next section here on Revelation. But everybody needs a teacher. I even am a teacher, and I have teachers. And I have a gift and calling as a teacher. I'm anointed to teach. God gives me revelation. But there are certain teachers that I listen to, and I go to their archives, and I'm gleaning from their revelation to add to my own treasure chest. And then I come and I give it out to you. Everybody needs a teacher. You know, in Ephesians 4, it says God put in the body gifts. God gave gifts to men, some apostles, prophets, evangelists, pastors, and teachers. A lot of people override the fact that the gifts are the apostles, prophets, evangelists, pastors, and teachers. They separate them. God gave gifts and he gave apostles, prophets, evangelists, but no. It's God gave gifts, colon, the apostles, prophets, evangelists, pastors, and teachers. They are the gifts to the body to help them grow spiritually. Because then it says, so that we would not be infants tossed to and fro by every wind of teaching. That we would be rooted and grounded and grow up and mature in him. That's what the fivefold ministry is for. Apostles, prophets, evangelists, pastors, teachers are for the growing up and the developing of the body of Christ. For each individual, not as just as a whole conglomerate, but as an individual person. God gives you apostles, prophets, evangelists, pastors, and teachers to build you up and mature you. And yeah, people will go to 1 John and says, you have an unction from the Holy One. You don't need anyone to teach you. People say, I don't need a teacher. I've got the Holy Spirit. Yeah, and you won't get very far without the apostles, prophets, evangelists, pastors, and teachers. You'll get some, but God transfers his revelation through these gifts of apostles, prophets, pastors, and teachers. You won't get it all by yourself. And why? I mean, if it took somebody a lifetime to get it, why would you want to take a lifetime to learn what he got and take a lifetime to learn what he got when you can just get it in a few hours? And yet people say that. I've had people tell me that. I don't need a teacher. I've got the Holy Spirit. You really need a teacher. And because I'm a teacher, I love teaching. And there are certain ones that I tend to go to almost every time because I know I'm going to glean a revelation that I didn't have. It's going to be digging into that treasure chest that I'm going to be showing you about the treasures of revelation. And I'm like, oh, that's a good one. Gets me excited. Stirs me up. And then I can hand it out. And I've had people say, where did you learn this? The Holy Spirit and my teachers. So, everybody needs a teacher. And so, my point is, I've heard people say, well, I read my Bible every day. That's not enough. You need to listen to teachers. Because, especially spiritual babies, and most Christians are spiritual babies, are not going to be able to understand. They will read the Bible at their own level of understanding. I mean, even in the natural, a 2-year-old can't read yet. But let's say a 4 or 5-year-old, learning their ABCs can read, but they're just going to read about Tom and Jane and their dog Spark running up the hill. That's as far as they can understand at their level. But if they had a teacher, they would go deeper and deeper and be able to expand their knowledge. And you see, A Christian who isolates themselves and just says, well, I read my Bible, they're not going to learn very much. They will stay a baby. They'll stay a baby. Because it takes the teachers that bring the revelation, that opens up the scriptures and shows you the things, shines the light, expounds on it and explains it. Then you go, oh, I see. And then you grow. You grow and you grow. That's why I listen to preaching almost every day. When I'm getting ready in the morning, when I do dishes, I turn on my favorite teacher that I glean from. I go to the archives and pull out a series and I'll glean something and it'll build my faith and it'll give me new insight. And then I can come and I feed others. So we need to not only read the word, the point is also listen to teachers teach the word. Teach the word to you to open it up and explain it to you so you can see things you didn't see, know things and understand things you didn't understand. All right. Then 2 Peter 1, 4 through 11. Through these, he has given us his very great and precious promises so that through them you may participate in the divine nature. His precious word. Through his precious word, you participate in the divine nature and escape the corruption in the world caused by evil desires. And I'm going to encourage you, read the rest of that verse when you get home. I'm going to go to the next verse. 1 Peter 1, 23 to 25. For you have been born again, not of perishable seed, but of imperishable seed through the living and enduring word of God. For all men are like grass, and all their glory is like the flowers of the field. The grass withers and the flowers fall, but the word of the Lord stands forever. And this is the word that was preached to you. It's the preached and the taught word that causes people to grow. I need to show you that in Ephesians 4. This is why you need teaching and preaching. Ephesians 4. Verse 11, it was he who gave some to be apostles, some to be prophets, some to be evangelists, some to be pastors and teachers, to prepare God's people for works of service, so that the body of Christ may be built up until we all reach unity in the faith and in the knowledge of the Son of God, in the knowledge, becoming mature, attaining to the whole measure of the fullness of Christ. Then we will no longer be infants tossed back and forth by the waves, blown here and there by every wind of teaching, by the cunning and craftiness of men and their deceitful scheming. Instead, speaking the truth in love, we will in all things grow up into him who is the head, that is Christ. From him, the whole body, joined and held together by every supporting ligament, grows and builds itself up in love as each part does its work. That's the ministry of the offices of apostles, prophets, evangelists, pastors, and teachers. Okay, what else is precious? This is revelation. So we looked at the precious word of God, but I'm going to another level. Not just the word is precious. Yes, it is. But what's also precious is revelation knowledge. Revelation knowledge is more precious than natural knowledge. Revelation of God's word is more precious than natural understanding and knowledge of God's word. People who only read the Bible on a natural level, and that's most spiritual babies, and most Christians in the body of Christ are spiritual babies. They read the Bible on a natural level. They miss the depth of the riches and the treasures that are in it. But guess what? Even atheists can do that. Atheists can quote scripture. Even Satan can quote scripture. He quoted scripture to Jesus. 2 Corinthians 4, 3 through 6. Even if our gospel is veiled, it is veiled to those who are perishing. The God of this age has blinded the minds of unbelievers so they cannot see the light of the gospel of the glory of Christ, who is the image of God. For we do not preach ourselves, but Jesus Christ as Lord, and ourselves as your servants, for Jesus' sake. For God, who said, "Let light shine out of darkness," look at this, "made his light shine in our hearts to give us the light of the knowledge." That's revelation knowledge of the glory of God in the face of Christ. Light of the knowledge is revelation knowledge. Revelation knowledge is when God shines his light into your understanding to open up a greater depth of the meaning of scripture. What you just heard was the continuation of a message that I preached in one of our Victorious Faith services called True Value, in which we are studying what is precious to God and what is precious to you. And we will continue this message again tomorrow. So join me again tomorrow, and remember, God loves you. You are blessed and highly favored by the Lord.
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12: Welcome you to the Voice of One Witness, my daughter Shelley.
13: The Messiah, coming through the seed of David, will have a throne.
12: Ben David, the son of David, the Messiah.
13: Yes.
12: They call him David's greater son. He is the root of David.
13: Right.
12: And he is the shoot, or the out, the branch of David.
13: The family tree.
12: So he is before David and he is after David, but he is the seed, and this promise is to all. You're going to see things in there that are to all the seed of David, but for sure, there's going to be an eternal throne that's going to be from the house of David.
13: That's right.
12: All right? So start there with verse 3 again.
13: I have made a covenant with my chosen. I have sworn to David my servant, I will establish your seed forever and build up your throne to all generations.
12: Now, what does that mean? What does it mean?
13: It means that God cut a covenant and that the Messiah, coming through the seed of David, will have a throne.
12: That's it.
13: And how long will it last? Forever. To all generations.
12: To all generations. Forever and ever. So, then verse 14, Shelley.
13: Righteousness and justice are the foundation of your throne. Chesed and truth, emet, go before you.
12: Righteousness and justice are the foundation of this throne. Chesed and emet,
13: glory,
12: go are before it.
13: How blessed are the people who know the joyful sound. Oh, Jehovah, oh, Lord, they walk in the light of your countenance. In your name they rejoice all the day, and by your righteousness they are exalted. For you are the glory of their strength, and by your favor our horn is exalted. For our shield belongs to Jehovah, and our King to the Holy One of Israel.
12: Of course, this is speaking of that eternal throne. Verse 19.
13: Once you spoke in vision to your godly ones and said, quote, I have given help to one who is mighty. I've exalted one chosen from the people. I have found David, my servant.
12: I found him. God found him.
13: And with my holy oil, I have anointed him, with whom my hand will be established. My arm also will strengthen him. The enemy will not deceive him, nor the son of wickedness afflict him. but I shall crush his adversaries before him and strike those who hate him. My emunah, my faithfulness, and my chesed will be with him. And in my name his horn will be exalted. I shall also set his hand on the sea and on his right hand on the rivers. He will cry to me, you are my Father, my God, and the rock of my salvation. And I also shall make him my firstborn, the highest of the kings of the earth.
14: Now, who is that? Of course, that's the King Messiah, Yeshua, HaMashiach, Jesus.
13: And my chesed I will keep for him forever, and my covenant shall be confirmed to him. So I will establish his descendants forever and his throne as the days of heaven.
14: Now, it's going to go back. It goes back and forth, and this can happen in prophecy. It's now going to speak of the natural sons, because we know that David had some natural sons who did not walk in the law, who did not keep his judgments. And so God says, I am going to punish.

0: one descendant of him left. Mm-hmm. Remember, a little baby.
1: Yeah.
0: And Queen Athaliah had tried to kill them all. Of course, all the descendants of David. There was one son left.
1: Got close.
0: Little Josiah.
1: God bless
0: him. And he was hidden by the priest until he got to be 8 years old.
1: That's right.
0: So Satan's been against this all the time. But these words right here, oh no. Mm-mm. I don't care if they do turn. I don't care if some of them do disobey me. I've got a covenant with the house of David, and one from his seed is going to sit on my throne forever.
1: That's right.
0: So that's how
1: Amen.
0: It is.
1: Amen.
0: Just finish that, Shelley. Start with verse 34.
1: Okay, and my covenant I will not violate, nor will I alter the utterance of my lips. Once I have sworn by my holiness, I will not lie to David. His descendants shall endure forever, and his throne as the sun before me. It shall be established forever like the moon, and the witness in the sky is faithful.
0: Hallelujah.
1: Selah.
0: Every day you see the sun, every day you see the moon, and they're witnesses to God.
1: Mm-hmm.
0: And there's going to be this eternal throne. Jesus
1: yes.
0: is going to come and set up a kingdom, and he is going to sit on that throne forever.
1: Forever.
0: Hallelujah.
1: Glory to God.
0: Now, Solomon, at the temple dedication, they dedicated the temple, you remember, and there they came and they sang hallelujah, ki tov, ki le'olam chasdo, and the glory of the Lord came in. Well, Solomon, that was a whole week of celebration mm-hmm. because it was the Feast of Tabernacles. So we have a prayer of Solomon where he just humbled himself before the people. It's so touching.
1: Oh,
0: but
1: yes.
0: I want you to see that the people, the leaders, when they were in right standing, when they were walking right, they always relied on the covenant, and they talked covenant, which is what we should do.
1: Yes. God
0: so then Solomon
1: us.
0: Stood before the altar of the Lord in the presence of all the assembly of Israel and spread out his hands. Solomon had made a bronze platform, 5 cubits long, 5 cubits wide, 3 cubits high, and had set it in the court. And he stood on it. Everyone could see him. Then he knelt on his knees in the presence of all the assembly of Israel and spread out his hands toward heaven and said, O Jehovah,
1: O Yehovah.
0: Elohim of Israel,
1: yes.
0: there is no God like you in heaven or on earth, keeping covenant and showing chesed.
1: And shall we?
0: There's no other place we can look for someone so powerful.
1: Yes.
0: The Creator who actually walks in covenant with us.
1: That's right.
0: And shows us chesed to your servants who walk before you with all your heart.
1: Amen.
0: Now he's gonna go back. You see, you go back and you're the Lord's remembrancers. You say this was said and this was said.
1: That's right.
0: So that's what he does. There's no God like you in heaven or on earth, keeping Brit, covenant, and showing chesed to your servants who walk before you with all their heart. You spoke with your mouth and with your hand have fulfilled it this day. Now, therefore, O Jehovah, God of Israel, keep for your servant David, my father, what you promised him, saying, you shall not like a man to sit before me on the throne of Israel. Hallelujah.
1: So he's quoting the contract.
0: He's quoting it. God, you got a covenant for the throne. Now, therefore, O Lord God of Israel, let your word be confirmed, which you spoke to your servant David. And later on that same week, this happened. When all the people, another prayer of Solomon, and he sacrificed a lot of animals. When all the people of Israel saw the fire come down and the glory of the Lord on the temple, they bowed down with their, because he sacrificed and fire came from heaven and licked it up.
1: Yes. Mm-hmm.
0: When all the people of Israel saw the fire come down and the glory of the Lord on the temple, they bowed down with their faces to the ground on the pavement and worshiped and gave thanks to the Lord, saying, Ki tov, ki le'olam hasdo, for he is good, and his mercy endured
1: glory
0: forever.
1: God, glory.
0: Ezra, you remember when he came back from captivity, Babylonian captivity, and he led the people. And this tells us that it was responsive.
1: Mm-hmm.
0: Ezra 3:11, and they sang responsively, praising and giving thanks to the Lord. Ki tov, ki le'olam hasdo. They sang all the time. They
1: glory.
0: Worshiped. And they took that before the Lord in their prayers. We're going to

0: skip on down right here to Daniel, just to show you how they would use that when they prayed. We're going to look here at Daniel and Nehemiah. In Daniel 9:4, Daniel, he sees that 70 years is up. He looks in the Word, and he goes to God in prayer.
1: Amen.
0: I prayed to Jehovah my God and made confession, saying, O Lord, great and awesome God, who keeps covenant and hesed with those who love him and keep his commandments. See,
1: wow. They
0: want answers. And what they're going to do, they're going to lift up. We're in covenant.
1: Yeah.
0: Yes. And you are a covenant-keeping God. It was the same with Nehemiah.
1: Mm-hmm.
0: Nehemiah is over in the capital of the Persian Empire.
1: Mm-hmm.
0: And someone comes back. Remember, 42,000 people went over with Ezra.
1: Mm-hmm.
0: And so someone came back and reported kind of to Nehemiah, who's cupbearer to the king.
1: Mm-hmm.
0: He said, how are things back home in Jerusalem? Bad.
1: Mm-hmm.
0: The walls crumbled. And Nehemiah says, as soon as I heard these words, I sat down and wept and mourned for days. Nehemiah 1:4. And I continued fasting and praying before the Lord God of heaven. And I said, O Lord God of heaven, great and awesome God. How does he address him? Who keeps covenant
1: mm-hmm. And
0: hesed with those who love him and keep his commandments. You know, we can do the same thing, Shelley.
1: Oh, yes.
0: We can say, God, here I am.
1: Mm-hmm.
0: You keep covenant.
1: That's right.
0: And hesed. And Jesus signed my covenant in your blood.
1: Yes.
0: And your covenant says such and such.
1: Mm-hmm.
0: Oh, it wipes away all doubt.
1: Mm-hmm.
0: A covenant-keeping God would never want his children. He would never say, well, I'm going to teach you a lesson and give you cancer. Mm-hmm. That is craziness.
1: Because in covenant, you're a reflection of the partner that you have enjoined yourself to.
0: That's right.
1: Just like with Livingston and Stanley, that staff was a part of a reflection of whom he had joined himself
0: to. That's right.
1: So if we're joined to God, he who joins himself with the Lord is one spirit.
0: He is.
1: And we reflect his goodness, his glory, his ability, one with him.
0: Yes, and that's what he wants reflected. Remember what it says in Micah. I got to find this here. Micah 7:18. Who is a God like you, pardoning iniquity, passing over transgression? He does not retain his anger forever because he delights in hesed.
1: Getting to know our Father.
0: Oh, getting to know our Father. Hallelujah.
1: What does he delight in?
0: Hallelujah. And he has an eternal marriage covenant, the Father with Israel.
1: Yes.
0: He said in Hosea 2:19, I will betroth you to me forever. I will betroth you to me in righteousness and in justice and in hesed. And mercy through that harlot that he had, the prophet Hosea.
1: Oh, yeah.
0: Mary.
1: Right.
0: He said, I'm going to forgive him.
1: Yeah.
0: And I promise that I'll be betrothed to them forever. Oh, Shelley, there's so many I wanted to read and we don't have time.
1: Why don't
0: bless
1: you
0: the
1: write
0: Lord,
1: a book,
0: bless
1: Mom.
0: The Lord. I may write a book on this. Glory to God. Hallelujah.
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4: Kenneth Hagin is next. We have something very interesting, very informative, very important. And the subject of dealing with demons, the series that we're going to be sharing a portion of is from Demonic Influence. It's a 4-CD series in which Brother Hagin talks about the reality of demons and their influence on people, how the Word of God will set you free. He'll talk about the difference between angels and demons, and he shares testimonies of people that were set free from demonic influence. There's a lot of demonic influence around us today. We need to be aware of it, and we need to be prepared to deal with it properly. Let's listen to this teaching from Kenneth Hagin.
5: Now then, these fallen beings are eternal spirits. They seek embodiment in man. Now the reason that they seek embodiment is that they have their widest range of expression in this earth realm through the physical. See, they can exert a certain amount of influence. You know, if you travel in different parts of the world, different parts of this, of even our own country. If you have any spiritual, I'm not talking about some gift of the Spirit now, and I'm not talking about the gift of discerning the spirits, which is something different, but just a common, natural, spiritual discernment that every Christian ought to have, really. Well, you can discern readily just what kind of spirits are in certain places. They'll gang up in certain parts of the country. Did you notice these that were in this man, or the 2,000 of them, a legion of them, they said, don't send us away out of this country. They want to stay in that country. And they'll gang up, you see, in certain parts of the country. And you can sense that. Now, they can influence, have a certain amount of influence over people. But you see, they have their widest range of expression if they can embody someone, because then they can express themselves through the physical. Otherwise, it's more or less of an influence around about you, you see. You know, many times we as believers, spirit-baptized Christians, you know, you can just, the devil's from the outside is oppressing, putting all kind of pressure on you until you feel that pressure on you. And as you rebuke it, resist it, and it flees from you, you know, just like something lifted off of you sometime. See, they exercise influence for bad. Do you ever stop to think about that? Angels are spirits also, but they're good spirits. And if they're here in the earth too? The Bible said that angels are ministering spirits sent to minister far, not against, not to, far those who are the heirs of salvation. Remember that over there in the book of Hebrews, chapter 1? Amen. Well, angels minister. Of course, Christians have the Holy Ghost in them. The Holy Ghost can talk to them, but a lot of times they don't always listen. But if evil spirits can influence people from without, so can good spirits influence people from without.
6: That's right.
5: Remember, the Lord said to me one time, as part of my training and learning how I learned some things, we were having some special time of prayer down in Houston, Texas, a number of years ago. And I was about to, because some things had been off me, go a different direction, look good financially, everything just looked fine. I was about to go that direction. I was kneeling on the platform of the church praying. We were all praying, people everywhere, and I was kneeling up there on the platform by myself. These were just some special times of prayer. They weren't preaching services. We had other services that were preaching services. This was prayer service, and I said very little about prayer. Maybe read a few scriptures, made a few comments. Didn't take over, well, at the most, 10 minutes. Most of the time, only 5 minutes. And then we'd spend at least an hour in prayer. And so here I was, kneeling here on the platform, praying, you know, as we say, speaking from the natural vernacular, just praying up a storm, you know, praying in other tongues, you know, and spent the biggest part of the hour there. And I'm still kneeling there praying, you see, when suddenly Jesus appeared to me. Now, see, I had my eyes wide open. I didn't have my eyes shut. I had them shut, but this time I had them open. And nobody else saw Jesus, but I saw him just as real as I see any of these people here sitting on the front row of seats. And there stood Jesus. And then standing right behind Jesus, about two feet to one side of him and 3 feet behind him was an angel. Great big fella. Jesus, about, maybe 5 foot 11, might be 6 feet tall in that vicinity. And this fella is at least 3 feet higher. He must have been 9 feet tall. He's at least 3 feet tall. He just towered above him. Great big fella. Now, Jesus began to talk to me. He talked to me about two or three different things that I had been praying about, not just that night, but been praying about in these special times of prayer. He talked about my sister and she would be healed of cancer, and that I'll give her 5 more years, and it's up to her to do something then. She didn't do anything and died. And then he talked to me about some other things, ministry. And then every time that I would look, because, he's talking, but there's that big fella standing behind him, 9 feet tall, and that'll get your attention. And every time I'd look at him, he'd start to say something. He'd open his mouth like he's going to talk. And I'd look back at Jesus, and he never did say a word. And I looked at him several times during the conversation that Jesus had with me, because the whole vision was, I think, an hour and a half long. And every time I'd look at him, he'd open his mouth like he's going to say something. I'd look back at Jesus, and he wouldn't say anything. Finally, Jesus got through talking to me, and I asked Jesus some questions, and he answered them, so on. And finally, I said, "Who is that fella?" See? Well, he said, "That's your angel." I said, "My angel?" Yeah. Now, see, I was ignorant then. I didn't know much. Now, since then, I'm glad to know he's big as he is. You can't see him, but he's right there. Glory to God. Amen. I get in trouble. I say, "Come on, big fella." Amen. Praise God. Boy. Seemed like I can almost see him yet, right there. Praise God. Jesus said to me, now, didn't you ever read my word? They brought little children to Jesus for him to bless them. Remember that, And well, Jesus was tired. The disciples sought to rebuke these people. Jesus said, "Suffer little children to come unto me and forbid them not, for such is the kingdom of heaven." So on. And he went on to say, if you put the two scriptures together, what he said in one of the gospel and what the other gospel writer said, he said, "For their angel, those children's angel." He's saying that those children have an angel, isn't he? "Is ever before my Father's face." Well, yeah, I said, I read that. Well, he said, "You don't lose your angel just because you grow up." Well, now, why would you? I say, why would you? A lot of times you say, well, I'll tell you one thing about you. The angels must have been watching over those kids. Rowdy as some people's kids I know of, they must have been watching over them. They'd have been killed by now. But as stupid as some of us have acted, it's a good thing our angel didn't quit us just because we grew up. Amen. Well, now, there's nothing in the Bible that says that our angel is still with us, but there's nothing in the Bible that says he's not. Amen. Why would they? You see. And after all, then he said, over there in Hebrews 1, he said toward the end of the chapter, he said that angels are ministering spirits. So they are spirits also, are spirit beings, sent to minister for. I always thought that said to us, minister to us. It doesn't say they're going to minister to us. They're going to minister for us. Well, let's just change that word minister for a moment to the word work. Work for us. Hallelujah. Amen. Work for us on our behalf. See? Well, then I said to the Lord, you have to strike a balance in things, but the right kind of balance. The right kind of balance. It's mighty easy for any of us, to get over on. It seemed to me like the church is bad about either getting in the ditch on one side or the other side of the road instead of going down the middle of the road. I'm a word person, and you are, and we should be. But right on the other hand, if we're not careful, we become so word-minded that we forget about the Spirit. Yeah. And And we think that we're really word conscious and word minded and doers of the word, and really are not.
6: Yes.
5: I said, really or not?
6: That's right.
5: So you see, I said to Jesus, because he's standing there, I said to Jesus, now the word says, you know, as though he didn't know what the word said. As many as are led by the Spirit of God, it never said a word about being led by angels. Gee, I think I'm real intelligent, you know. Really just exhibiting my ignorance, you know. Well, the word does say in Romans 8, you know, for as many as are led by the Spirit of God, they're the sons of God. You know, now, and then besides that, now, I said it didn't say as far as many as are led by angels. And I said, you know, I'm a stickler for the word. Besides that, you're talking to me. Why don't you? I ask him, you see what he's doing. He said he has a message for you from the Most High God. Well, I said, why don't you give me the message? I mean, you're talking to me. Why don't you give it to me? Or the Spirit of God. See, I don't want to go off following angels. See, some people have followed the wrong thing. Supposedly an angel and been misled. See? Yet, right on the other hand, you don't want to blot all that out because somebody did, like so-and-so. See what I mean? So Jesus took the word and corrected me. He said, didn't you ever read in my word how the angel of the Lord delivered Peter out of prison? Yeah, I said I read that. He said, didn't you ever read how after that Philip had that citywide meeting up there at Samaria? Evidently people must, this is my comment now, must have been saved by the hundreds and healed by the score.
6: That's right.
5: And then after that, an angel of the Lord told him to go down the way of Gaza.
6: That's right.
5: Bible said an angel told him.
7: Right.
5: I said told him.
4: 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This is a portion of a 4-CD series. 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Box 8082. That's P.O. 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Tell us that the check is for the teaching series titled Demonic Influence by Kenneth Hagin. Dealing with demons was a very important part and significant part of Jesus' earthly ministry as he went about teaching and healing. But demons are just as active today as they were in Jesus' time. Problems that people have in situations and the behavior that a lot of them have, many times it is an influence of demons. It's not just a matter of mental confusion or mental illness. There are demonic influences that are greater, I think, than we probably want to admit. So we need to be schooled and learn about this. I encourage you to get this series, especially if you've never heard it before now. $30 for Demonic Influence, a series of 4 CDs from Kenneth Hagin. Our address again is Kingdom Keys Network, P.O. Box 8082. Amarillo, Texas, 79114.

0: Today is Thursday, July 9th. Let's take a look at the weather for the Amarillo area. Overnight low tonight, low to mid 70s. The forecast high for tomorrow is 102, south winds 10 to 15 miles per hour. Tomorrow night, chance of rain 50%. Overnight low, low 70s. Saturday's high expected to reach upper 90s.
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When I was a boy, coming up, I used to run and play. I don't remember much of what I did, but I do remember how my mama used to pray. Back then, we didn't have radio, much less a TV show. If it wasn't prayer meeting night, they just wasn't any place to go. After supper, when all the chores were done, and we'd all be there, Mama'd get the Bible. We knew it was time for family prayer. And Dad had settled back in his old rocking chair, and the four of us kids had sat at Mama's knee. All but me, I was her little man. I'd sit in her lap and hold the kerosene lamp so she could see. She'd read the Bible, and then she'd make each one of us pray. It wasn't that our prayers were so fancy, but that we said them in our own way. Then Mama would pray, and her prayers would be loud and long. She'd ask God to watch over us and forgive us if we'd done anything wrong. Mama's prayers have followed me through many lonely hours. When she'd pray, you knew that her prayers went through. You could feel God's power. When I get to heaven, I know Mama's face I'll see. And one reason I'll be there is because her prayers have followed me.

Proverbs 16:24, New King James. Pleasant words are like a honeycomb, sweetness to the soul and health to the bones.

0: 27:17. 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
2: Today is Friday, July 10th, sunrise in Amarillo this morning, 641. Our lowest temperature in Amarillo this morning is expected to be in the low to mid 70s. Today's high temperature expected to reach about 102 degrees. South winds 10 to 15 miles per hour. Tonight, overnight low 70s, 50% chance of rain in the night. Saturday's high temperature is forecast to be upper 90s.

Matthew 1:21, New King James, "And she will bring forth a son, and you shall call his name Jesus, for he will save the people from their sins."

July 10th, sunrise in Amarillo this morning, 641. Our lowest temperature in Amarillo this morning is expected to be in the low to mid 70s. Today's high temperature expected to reach about 102 degrees. South winds 10 to 15 miles per hour. Tonight, overnight low 70s, 50% chance of rain in the night. Saturday's high temperature is forecast to be upper 90s. 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

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It didn't seem to matter, though. He still had Myrtle's love. Why, when he'd throw his meanest fit, she was meeker than a dove. It seemed to almost kill her when they'd lock old Willie up. Sometimes she'd pray for hours.

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As obedient children, not conforming yourselves to the former lust as in your ignorance, but as he who called you is holy, you also be holy in all your conduct.

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1: Today is Friday, July 10th, sunrise in Amarillo. This morning, 641. Our lowest temperature in Amarillo this morning is expected to be in the low to mid 70s. Today's high temperature expected to reach about 102 degrees. South winds 10 to 15 miles per hour. Tonight, overnight low 70s, 50% chance of rain in the night. Saturday's high temperature is forecast to be upper 90s.

John 8:47. He who is of God hears God's word. Therefore, you do not hear because you are not of God.

Isaiah 54:17, New King James. No weapon formed against you shall prosper, and every tongue which rises against you in judgment, you shall condemn. This is the heritage of the servants of the Lord, and their righteousness is from me, says the Lord. Wow.

0: is Friday, July 10th, sunrise in Amarillo this morning, 641. Our lowest temperature in Amarillo this morning is expected to be in the low to mid 70s. Today's high temperature expected to reach about 102 degrees. South winds 10 to 15 miles per hour. Tonight, overnight low 70s, 50% chance of rain in the night. Saturday's high temperature is forecast to be upper 90s. 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The following program, the Eat Right Health Promotion Center Wellness Hour with Tim Cunningham, is a repeat program.
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2: 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You're listening to the Eat Right Health Promotion Center Wellness Hour. I am your host, Tim Cunningham. We are coming to you from the studios here at the Kingdom Keys Network in Amarillo. Today is July the 2nd, 2026. On this date, this program is coming to you live. I am a registered and licensed dietitian, got my degree at Oklahoma State University in Stillwater, Oklahoma. And this is a program about your health, ways to improve it, and ways to get you on that winning road to wellness. We do that by bringing you the latest information and research in vitamins, minerals, herbs, exercise, drugs, basically anything that has to do with your health. We want to talk about it here on this program. We want you to become informed, we want you to become educated, and we want you to make good decisions when it comes to your health care. Eat Right has been in Amarillo since 1950. We're a full-service health food store. We have groceries. We have organic produce. We have grass-finished beef. We have vitamins, minerals, herbs, as well as a restaurant with a organic juice and smoothie bar. So lots of options that we have available there at Eat Right. We also have Wagyu beef that is grass-finished, as well as elk that is grass-finished. And pretty good. If you haven't had it, you might want to try it. Eat Right's located at the corner of I-40 and Georgia in Wolfland Square. And be glad to help you out with anything health-related that you need. All right, let's get into the program. The American Academy of Pediatrics has come out with some new recommendations on iron deficiency in relationship to children. And they're trying to catch things before they progress to anemia. The focus on iron deficiency rather than iron deficiency anemia is practice changing, according to the lead researcher. Iron deficiency can affect the child's development, developing brain before anemia is apparent. And some developmental consequences may persist even after treatment if the deficiency is prolonged. So the new guidelines are published in the journal Pediatrics. The clinical report replaces the organization's 2010 guidance, revising ferritin thresholds for diagnosis and recommending universal screening for teens that are menstruating. The American Academy of Pediatrics recommends screening not only infants and young children for iron deficiency and associated anemia, but now also including adolescents, while also providing detailed guidance on treatment ranging from mild to severe cases. Now, iron deficiency remains common in the U.S., affecting approximately 15% of toddlers and 11% of female adolescents. A recent analysis using a ferritin cutoff of less than 25 micrograms per liter estimated that nearly 40% of adolescent girls had iron deficiency and around 6% had iron deficiency anemia. Now, let me clarify this for you. So typically when we look at iron deficiency anemia, we are looking at hemoglobin levels. And those hemoglobin levels, typically they're around 12 is what you're looking for. A hemoglobin is looking at red blood cells. Red blood cells turn over every 120 days in your body. They are broken down and rebuilt. So where you are in that 120-day cycle, when we just look at hemoglobin, doesn't give us a great indicator. When we look at ferritin, we're looking at I think it's a 12-hour turnover. So ferritin is giving us a much more quicker look into whether or not somebody has iron deficiency anemia or whether they're just iron deficient before they become anemic. And that's what this study is trying to figure out. They're trying to catch this anemia before it becomes anemia, where it's just an iron deficiency, correct the problem, and it never develops into the anemia. And this is important because there are lots of studies showing that iron deficiency anemia is directly correlated to bad performance in school. They're tired. They can't get up in the morning. They don't pay attention in class because they're sleepy. And this is something that is trying to be caught before it becomes that in order to help them succeed and to move forward in life. So the recent analysis using a ferritin estimated that nearly 40% of adolescent girls had iron deficiency, and around 6% had iron deficiency anemia. In kids aged 1 to 5 years, 1 to 2% of children may have iron deficiency anemia. They recommended screening kids for iron deficiency and iron deficiency anemia at 12 months old and in the presence of risk factors at any age. The new guidance calls for a more targeted approach. Infants receiving human milk as their primary source of nutrition should be screened between 9 and 12 months of age, while those who are formula fed should receive the screening at 15 to 18 months. The difference there is that you have a child who is being breastfed, and there's not a high concentration of iron in breast milk. There's some, but it's not super high. This is why a breastfed child does not develop constipation. When you have a child who is being formula fed, there's extra iron added to that formula. And the iron that is added to the formula is very, very constipating. So they're not looking they're looking to screen the breastfed babies early and the iron or the formula fed babies later because of the iron that is being fortified in the formula that causes other problems. So, you know, constipation is a big issue with formula fed kids. Children need to continue to be assessed for risk factors for the condition, which include excessive milk intake, inadequate dietary iron, obesity, and food insecurity through the age of 4. They recommend universal screening for iron deficiency in adolescents at least 1 year after they have started menstruation, but no later than 14 years old. Iron deficiency in female adolescents has been underrecognized and often only diagnosed once it progresses to moderate or severe anemia. So the universal screening will be fundamental to address this issue. Iron deficiency can have consequences even in the absence of anemia, so just a mild, low iron intake, because it's associated with adverse neurodevelopmental outcomes and immune dysfunction. Iron supplementation in adolescence has been linked to improvements in cognition, memory, and mood. So they have updated their testing recommendations as well. The American Academy of Pediatrics now advises screening with both a complete blood cell count, which is where the hemoglobin, hematocrit, and those things come into play, as well as looking at a serum ferritin when it is feasible, rather than relying solely on hemoglobin measurements. With the addition of these biomarkers, the pediatrician can increasingly use laboratory tools that are more biologically connected to iron availability. So they're trying to catch this at an earlier time before it develops into full-blown anemia. That's what the goal was. The new recommendations also have been that you include vitamin C with the addition of iron supplementation in those who are anemic or those who have low iron. I think more importantly, it's probably looking into what is the source of the iron. We know that a synthetic iron is very difficult for the body to take up, which is why it causes constipation. You think about it, when you take iron in a pill form, and it travels into the stomach where the hydrochloric acid begins to break it down, and then it goes into the small intestine and into the large intestine. If it's not being taken out of the small intestine and into the bloodstream, then it passes into the large intestine and leads to constipation and upset stomach. A good form of iron that is easily digested doesn't do that. You wind up with a much higher bioavailability, a much higher amount of absorption that gets into the bloodstream, and therefore it doesn't go into the colon and lead to the constipation issues. And this is the biggest complaint with most irons that are on the market. You know, when a doctor prescribes 325 milligrams of iron, you have to think, why is he prescribing that high of a dose when the RDA is 18 milligrams? Well, he's giving you that high of a dose because he knows that you're only going to absorb about 4% of it. And he's trying to get your levels up versus a more natural form of iron. You get about 54 to 55% and you don't have to worry about the complications and you get your iron level up at a better rate. For kids, what I like is a product called Floradix. It's a liquid tonic that has iron naturally occurring from vegetables in it. It's non-constipating, works very well. Tastes a little bit like raisins, so they don't typically mind it. For adults, Ultimate Iron. There's nothing better than Ultimate Iron, which is a liver fraction source of iron that also contains naturally occurring vitamin B12 and folic acid, along with vitamin C. Those two are probably the best for kids and the best for adults. It's amazing to see how many older men are now becoming anemic because of the amount of aspirin that is being prescribed. Every man who comes in the store who winds up being anemic, the question is always, okay, well, why are you anemic? Well, I don't know. Do you take an aspirin every day? Yeah. Well, that's the answer. Remember, aspirin causes the COX-2 issue in the gut, which leads to bleeding. It's weakening the lining of the intestines, and it leads to bleeding. You can get an ulcer from it. You can get a little bleed in your colon that you don't realize. It's very difficult to find on a colonoscopy or an endoscopy because it's such a small drip that they typically cannot see it. But it's 99% of the time because you're taking aspirin every single day. So you can take your iron in order to offset it, but if you want to prevent it, then you need to figure out something besides aspirin. Then we look into, okay, well, you're giving aspirin because you're trying to thin your blood, right? Well, thinning the blood is merely getting it thin enough to where it passes around a clot, if you have one. You may not. If you have a clot, why would you not do something that would actually eat the clot? And that's where things like natokinase come into play. Natokinase eats the fibrin, which is what forms a clot. So a good natural alternative to aspirin is natokinase. Now, natokinase has gotten great popularity since COVID because of the microclots that have come out through the vaccine and through the disease itself. We know that it leads to an increased number of these microclots, which are tiny clots that develop throughout the body. We see this in men, young men, and we see it in women, depending on the age and so forth. But the natokinase eating the fibrin is what actually helps to eat the clot. Rather than thinning the blood to go around the clot, wouldn't it make more sense to actually get rid of the clot? And that's what the natokinase helps with. All right. Now, the other thing is, okay, we've got these little kiddos who are developing anemia. And why is that? Well, it has to do with their diet. We have moms who are anemic when they give birth, and then they're breastfeeding while they're anemic, So it's important for most women in their second to third trimester to be supplementing with iron. And I think the RDA for pregnant women is around 27 milligrams. So it takes a little bit more because the baby is taking the iron from you. So we want to make sure that you're getting adequate concentrations. And your doctor should be checking you for this. And they typically do, or recommending that you use an iron supplement. Same case with you, pregnant moms. Make sure they're getting one that doesn't lead to constipation and that you can take that is not going to bother you. Because if it bothers you, you're not going to take it. Then, once the baby comes around, make sure you're still taking enough iron in order to keep your milk fortified to breastfeed the baby. As they get older, then we need to look into diet. And we need to look into what are they eating. Are they drinking a whole bunch of milk? As that study pointed out, that typically leads to an anemia type of thing. And the reason for that is because the calcium in the milk binds the iron that is in the food. And therefore, they don't get the iron absorption that they should. When we come back, we're going to talk about food introduction into this early age group and how it should be done, and whether or not there's an increased risk for allergies and so forth. So we'll take a quick break, and we'll be right back.
3: 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The telephone number is 806-353-7476. 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
1: You know I love that organic cooking. I always ask for more.
2: Good afternoon. Welcome back to the program. You're listening to the Eat Right Health Promotion Center Wellness Hour. I'm your host, Tim Cunningham. We're coming to you from the studios here at the Kingdom Keys Network. So as we went to the break, we're talking about the American Academy of Pediatrics changing the recommendations on testing for iron deficiency before it reaches iron deficiency anemia in kids. And they're doing this because of the research showing that it, once they reach anemia, there's issues that go along with learning and so forth. So the best source of iron is meat, red meat, liver, beef, mutton. Those are your best sources of iron. They're heme forms of iron, which are the easiest for the body to utilize, versus non-heme forms come from vegetables typically. But a heme source of iron is the premier form of iron. So they did a study in Sweden looking at early food introduction of meat and how it may lower the risk for food allergies. So the children were introduced to meat earlier in their first year of life were less likely to be diagnosed with food allergy at the age of 6. Researchers analyzed data from the Swedish NICE birth cohort to assess whether the timing of introducing complementary foods in the first year of life was associated with the diagnosis of food allergy, atopic eczema, or allergic asthma later in childhood. They looked at 462 kids, 47% were boys, with valid dietary data. Allergy data was available for 430. During the infant's first year of life, parents completed monthly web-based questionnaires that covered questions on breastfeeding, formula feeding, and the introduction of 18 predefined foods, for example, potatoes, fruits, berries, nuts, peanuts, bread, butter, margarine, oils, cow's milk, dairy products, meat, fish, eggs, and porridge. At the age of 6, a pediatric allergy specialist assessed the children. Food allergy was diagnosed based on medical history and confirmed by at least one food challenge, except in rare cases. At age 6, 3.7 of the kids had food allergies. 16% had atopic eczema, and 12% had allergic asthma. Children who were introduced to meat earlier had a 24% lower risk for food allergy at age 6. The association strengthened after excluding kids with food allergy at age 1. Earlier introduction of margarine was associated with a higher risk for food allergy. Earlier introduction of margarine was associated with a higher risk for food allergy. However, this association likely reflected reverse causation because it lost statistical significance after excluding children with food allergies at age 1. Earlier introduction of eggs was associated with lower odds of food allergy at 6. However, statistical significance was lost after accounting for family history of allergy. So this is an example of, okay, so what we used to do was we would recommend that people don't feed their children until they're about 5 to 6 months of age. Then you start the introduction of foods. And it was always that I was taught, and what I've always been told, is you start with something that is least likely to be consumed frequently in the U.S. So it's always started out with brown rice cereal, right? It's not a staple. Something that you can begin with, and then you can progress forward. Well, now recommendations have kind of gone a little bit different because of peanut allergies and tree nut allergies and dermatitis and so forth. The recommendations are changing, and they're thinking that if we give more exposure to antigens earlier in life, then the immune system will begin to recognize those things as being normal, and therefore you won't have an allergic reaction to that. And we see that specifically in peanut research. You know, you've seen the research where you have a child who has a peanut allergy, and they do trickle introduction of peanut into that child's diet, and lo and behold, that allergy begins to go away as they're slowly being reintroduced into the peanut. Now, they do this under, obviously, medical care to make sure there's no anaphylaxis, but the thought process is just the same as with viruses and bacteria. If the immune system recognizes an antigen as being normal, then it's going to not react to that antigen, which therefore prevents the atopic dermatitis, prevents the asthma that is related to food or food allergies. So the thought process now, rather than doing slow introduction, is variety of food and let them check things out. Now, in my experience, I would be careful of foods that are real sweet. When you have a baby that's going to turn into a toddler at some point, and you're loading them up with sweet tasting food, then that's what they're going to learn to like and want the most. So I would still begin with grains, and I would still begin with vegetables, and I would save fruit or sweet things for later on as they have adjusted to the bitter taste of the vegetables and the whole grain aspect of the grains. But you can throw meat in there. You can throw eggs in there. And these are things that help keep their iron status up. That red meat, that mutton, and give them a variety in order to figure out what they like and what they don't like. You know, the old adage used to be, if you gave it to them 3 times and they refused it 3 times, then you give it up. Well, there's some research a couple years ago that said it takes 15 different times of introduction in order to make sure that they really don't like it. And it's all about the taste buds. And if they have those sweet taste buds activated, then obviously they're going to be searching for that sweet taste. So real important, in my opinion, to make sure that you're starting with the grains and the vegetables and the meat and so forth before you ever do any of the sweet stuff. You know, avocados are wonderful with their omega fatty acids that are in there. I mean, there's a lot of good stuff out there. And you have a child who cannot complain. They're going to eat whatever you put in front of them because they can't speak yet. They may shake their head, but you have the opportunity to introduce all of these wonderful foods before you get them into the processed junk that is out there. All right, let's move on. Interesting study came out looking at vitamin C. So earlier studies have suggested that people who consume more vitamin C are less likely to experience cognitive impairment as they get older. However, relatively little research has examined whether vitamin C levels measured directly in the blood are associated with physical changes in the brain. So to investigate that question, the researchers analyzed MRI scans and blood plasma samples from 2,000 Japanese adults over the age of 64. Using the MRI scans, they measured the volume of gray matter and white matter in each participant's brain while accounting for differences in overall brain size. They also examined connectivity within the default mode network, a group of interconnecting brain regions that play an important role in attention, autobiographical memory, and other cognitive functions. So after adjusting for factors that can also influence brain health, including age, education level, physical activity, they found a consistent pattern. Participants with lower plasma vitamin C levels tended to have reduced gray matter volume and weaker connectivity within the default mode network. The results suggest that maintaining healthy vitamin C levels could potentially help support cognitive function and healthy brain aging. However, the researchers emphasized that this was an observational study, meaning that it cannot determine whether vitamin C directly causes these differences in brain structure or function. More research obviously will be needed. So future studies could strengthen the evidence by measuring vitamin C levels repeatedly over time, considering additional lifestyle and dietary factors. The study demonstrates that higher plasma vitamin C levels, that's vitamin C that is in the blood, are associated with better preserved structural connectivity of the default mode network, a key brain network involved in cognitive function. This finding generates the exciting hypothesis that a diet that is rich in vitamin C might play a supportive role in maintaining brain health and mitigating age-related cognitive decline in older adults. Now, vitamin C is a water-soluble vitamin. It is something that is excreted throughout the day, which is therefore why it's oftentimes recommended that you take it several times a day in order to keep your blood levels of vitamin C up. And that's where they're kind of pointing out in the study, is that we need to do several blood draws throughout the day to see if the plasma level of vitamin C stays consistently high. But interesting how those who had higher levels of plasma vitamin C had better gray matter in their brain. And that means they're less likely to develop Alzheimer's, dementia, and have less issues with cognitive health. Vitamin C has been known for a long time to be beneficial in helping with infections. We've talked about it a couple weeks ago in relationship to helping with blood vessel integrity and health. Now, vitamin C, along with the bioflavonoids and the rutin, are very good for helping with the bruising that people easily get on their arms and legs and so forth. When you give integrity to the blood vessel and you keep it from breaking easily, then you're less likely to bruise, and you're more likely to heal up quicker if you do bruise. And that's vitamin C with bioflavonoids and rutin, which is a full C complex, because when you eat the orange, you're supposed to eat the skin as well. That's where the bioflavonoids are found. That white stuff that is so bitter is where the bioflavonoids are that make the big difference in helping with integrity of the blood vessels. So hemorrhoids, varicose veins, spider veins, all of those things play a factor with vitamin C. We know there's a lot of things that cause depletion of vitamin C. Stress does that. Sugar does that. Smoking is definitely correlated with the decrease in vitamin C. And birth control pills are associated with the decreased amount of vitamin C. So if you fall into any of those categories, it's pretty important that you are supplementing with vitamin C. It's very difficult to get high enough concentrations from the food that you eat. You know, we can get enough to prevent scurvy, but we can't seem to get enough to prevent progressive disease process. And that's why supplementation comes into play. So we can prevent scurvy with eating a couple oranges a day, but we can't get to that blood vessel integrity and the high concentrations in the plasma without using a supplement. All right, we'll take a quick break and be right back.
0: Ricky File here. During this break in the program, I want to take a moment to share with you that I am a strong believer in natural vitamins and supplements. Others have testimonials of how beneficial certain supplements, such as Curamin, have been to them.
4: I was unable to do steps, and now when I use Curamin, I can walk up all the steps. I can teach all my fitness classes without any pain. It really relieves your pain, and it's good for your body. I'm Jenny from Green Bay, Wisconsin. Absolutely, I was skeptical. I'd actually sat in my cabinet for probably 2 months. One day, I tried it, and I have not gone back to anything else since. What I love about Curamin is that it works. It really works. And I know that with Curamin, it's all natural, so it makes me very happy. It takes away all the pain.
0: Information on Curamin and all vitamins, herbs, and supplements is available at Eat Right Health Promotion Wellness Center. 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
1: You know I love that organic cooking. I always

Good afternoon. Welcome back to the program. You're listening to the Eat Right Health Promotion Center Wellness Hour. I'm your host, Tim Cunningham. We are coming to you from the studios here at the Kingdom Keys Network in Amarillo. Today is July the 2nd, 2026, and on this date, we're coming to you live. All right. Let's talk a little bit about pesticides. And there's some new research out on a widely used agricultural pesticide that may pose a greater threat to brain health than previously recognized. Researchers at UCLA Health report that long-term exposure to, and I'm going to butcher this, chlorpyrifos near the home, chlorpyrifos, is associated with a more than 2.5-fold increase in the risk of developing Parkinson's disease. The studies published in Molecular Neurodegeneration combined evidence from hundreds of individuals with laboratory experiments designed to uncover exactly how the pesticide affects the brain. The results suggest that chlorpyrifos can damage critical nerve cells involved in movement and may play a direct role in the development of Parkinson's disease. Now, Parkinson's disease is a progressive neurological disorder that affects nearly 1 million Americans. The condition develops when specialized brain cells that produce dopamine gradually die off. Dopamine is a chemical messenger that helps control movement, coordination, and balance. As dopamine levels decline, people may experience symptoms such as tremors, muscle stiffness, slowed movement, difficulty maintaining balance. Although certain genetic factors can increase risk, researchers have increasingly focused on environmental exposures that may contribute to the disease. Pesticides have emerged as one of the leading environmental concerns. Scientists have long suspected that some chemicals used in agriculture could harm the nervous system. But identifying specific pesticides and understanding how they affect the brain has been challenging. Chlorpyrifos has been used on agricultural crops for decades. Although residential uses of the insecticide were banned in 2001 and agriculture applications faced restrictions in 2021, the chemical continues to be used on a variety of crops in the U.S. and it remains common in many other countries. Now, because exposure can occur over many years, researchers are interested in understanding whether people who lived near treated fields may face long-term health consequences. So to investigate the connection, they analyzed data from 829 people that were diagnosed with Parkinson's and 824 who did not have the condition. The team estimated each participant's long-term exposure by combining California pesticide use records with residential and workplace addresses. This allowed the researchers to determine who had likely experienced greater exposure over time. The findings revealed a striking pattern. Individuals with long-term residential exposure had more than 2.5 times the risk of developing Parkinson's disease compared with people who were not exposed. So to better understand this, they conducted a series of experiments. Mice were exposed to aerosol chlorpyrifos for 11 weeks using inhalation methods designed to mimic the way people typically encounter the pesticide in the environment. The exposed animals developed problems and lost dopamine-producing neurons, the same type of brain cells that did generate in Parkinson's. So these pesticides work on an insect's ability to produce dopamine, and that's basically what they do. It's not uncommon. I mean, why would you not think that it would do the same thing in humans? And it makes no sense why we continue to allow the use

prevent it or to treat it. This is merely looking into how this particular pesticide plays a factor in doubling the risk of developing Parkinson's disease in people who live in a rural environment. But there's no information. Okay, well, what do we do now? Because there's very little that is being done. We have levodopa. We have a couple of drugs that work okay, but none of these things are fail-safe. Now, we've seen studies. You know, pesticides and herbicides are the two things that most of our environmental issues come from. When we look at research studies on glyphosate and we look at research studies on pesticides, we're looking at research studies that show, lo and behold, these things are dangerous to your health. But yet we continue to utilize these things in our everyday life. I mean, how many of you use Roundup this summer to kill weeds? Probably most of you. If you're a farmer, you use Roundup in order to kill the weeds around your cotton and so forth. It's not an uncommon practice. But what we need to figure out is there a better way that doesn't have these health complications that are associated? Because you as the farmer, yes, you're using pesticides and herbicides to help increase the crop, to make the crop bigger. But at the same time, you are exposing yourself to chemicals that are going to make your life shorter. And is that worth it? And that's a choice that you need to make. We know, for example, there was a study last week looking at colorectal cancer, showing that increased exposure to herbicides is directly associated to an increased risk of colorectal cancer in young people. So we have all of this produce that is produced around the world that has herbicides and pesticides. The only way that you can make sure that you're not getting herbicides and pesticides is by using organic. And organic is more expensive. It's not as pretty, but it does taste a whole lot better. And you have to use it up within a certain time or it goes bad because it doesn't have all the junk that is being applied to it. That's the only way you'll find out if whether or not you're getting pesticides or herbicides. So that dirty dozen list that the Agriculture Department puts out every year, really pay attention to that. You know, if you can't afford to be eating organic produce constantly, then look at the dirty dozen list and at least do those in an organic manner. You know, strawberries are always on that list. So you want to make sure that at least with strawberries, you're eating organically in order to prevent the exposure to these different things. And that's really kind of important with these new studies looking at colorectal cancer in young people and how that's just escalating, continuing to grow. And now we see these studies looking at increased risk of Parkinson's disease. So important for that as well. All right, somebody texted in and said, in connection with July 4th, how bad are all beef hot dogs? Well, you know, we talk about holidays and birthdays and how on your particular special day, you let it go. A hot dog once a year is not going to kill you. A hot dog every day might, but once a year, they're not. Now, I would be careful of what you're buying. She's talking about all beef hot dogs, which, remember, all beef means that it just comes from a cow. So, they're still all parts of the cow in that all beef hot dog. So, it's not just like eating a steak. It also includes intestines and it includes other parts of the cow as well. I think the biggest thing to look at with the hot dog would be nitrates and making sure that it's free of nitrates. That's studies that were done looking at leukemia in kids found that pregnant women who consumed hot dogs frequently had their offspring had an increased risk of developing leukemia and lymphoma. And that came from the nitrates that were found in the hot dogs. Once a year, not a big deal. Everyday consumption, yeah, that's a problem. So 4th of July, you enjoy your hot dog. Watch Joey Chestnut eat a bunch of them and go from there. Now, that whole hot dog.

0: dog story also goes back to deli meat. And deli meat is also correlated with an increased risk of colorectal cancer, which has to do with the nitrates and nitrites that are found in the product, trying to preserve it, keep the color of it, and make it last longer on the shelf. So when we have high concentrations of nitrates and nitrites, we're talking about sodium nitrate, potassium nitrate, sodium nitrite, potassium nitrite. These are preservatives that are added to hot dogs, to bacon, to basically processed meat. If you ever read Dr. Murray's book on how to prevent and treat cancer with natural medicine, he talks in there and he gives you a very good description of a pregnant woman who does, baby's still in utero, who consumes a high concentration of processed meat, hot dogs, bacon, deli meat that is high in nitrates and nitrites, has a much higher increased risk for the unborn child to develop lymphoma and leukemia in their first 5 years of life. And this is, they may not eat it after they're born, but because of the exposure to these food preservatives while they were in utero, has dramatically increased their risk of developing these two types of blood cancers. And I mean, it's research that shows that to be. You know, it's the same question. Okay, why do we allow herbicides and pesticides? Well, why do we allow sodium and potassium nitrate? Well, the argument on that goes back into research that was done in Japan many, many years ago, showing that those who were consuming food that was preserved with nitrates had a decreased risk of developing stomach cancer versus those who did not. Well, now we have those who are consuming high amounts of nitrates and nitrites have an increased risk of colorectal cancer. Stomach cancer is, you know, not even close. So that's why research is always ongoing and why we continue to be doing it and continue to replicate and try to find the answers. But a hot dog once a year, not going to hurt you. All right, we'll take a quick break and be right back.
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3: 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I always ask for more. 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
0: Good afternoon. Welcome back to the program. You're listening to the Eat Right Health Promotion Center Wellness Hour. I'm your host, Tim Cunningham. We are coming to you from the studios here at the Kingdom Keys Network in Amarillo. All right. Let's talk about weight loss in older adults without losing muscle. So this is really a big issue because we have these GLP-1 injections and pills and so forth that people are using, Zimbound, Ozempic, these types of medications. And what these medications do is they cause you to not eat. They're affecting the brain and telling the brain you're full, so you may eat two or three bites and then you're done. Well, what we're seeing is micronutrient and macronutrient deficiencies in these people. And as it progresses, we start to see muscle loss, or what's called sarcopenia, especially in the elderly population. So they're losing all this weight, but they have zero muscle tone. They're just saggy. And they're also nutrient deficient. You know, they don't have enough vitamin D and B12 and magnesium and calcium and so forth. And this is a big hot topic right now. And I hate talking about GLP-1s. I just dislike it completely because I think there's going to be more issues in the future with problems than there's going to be benefit. But that's my opinion. So this research was looking at different exercise intensities in healthy older adults. And they found that all levels of exercise produced some fat loss. However, only high-intensity interval training helped the participants preserve lean muscle. So they found that high, medium, and low-intensity exercises all led to modest fat loss, but high-intensity interval training retained lean muscle. So the study explored how exercise intensity affects body composition, an important factor in overall health as people age. Moderate intensity exercise also helped to reduce body fat, but it came with a downside. While moderate training reduced fat mass, it also caused a small decline in lean muscle. Now, both high and moderate intensities improved the composition of weight carried around the middle. Further analysis is needed of the low-intensity results. They noted the findings are particularly important because changes in body composition are linked to the development and progression of many chronic diseases later in life. The study looked at more than 120 healthy adults. The participants completed 3 gym-based exercise sessions each week over a 6-month period, so they worked out 3 days a week. On average, the participants were 72 years old, and they had an average body mass index of 26 kilograms per meter squared, which 25 is the cutoff. 26 would be considered overweight. The findings were published in the journal Maturitas. What they found was that high-intensity interval training consisted of repeated short intervals of very demanding exercise, followed by easier recovery periods. High-intensity training in this study involved repeated short bursts or intervals of very hard exercises, where breathing is heavy and conversation is difficult, alternated with easier recovery periods. I don't want to advertise, but HIIT training, H-I-I-T, high-intensity interval training, is becoming more popular because it takes less time. And this is something that, you know, if you have 15 or 30 minutes a day, you can do very easily. The key is, though, that you have to go from a easy to a medium, and then you do a hard. And you're doing the hard for a suspended amount of time, and then you go back to medium. And then you go back to hard. So you're getting these breaks in between of high-intensity exercise, but you're focusing on making sure that when you're doing the hard, you're really doing the hard. And it's not a new concept, but it's something that more research is looking into. And you need to remember, with elderly population, if you fall down, you need cushion. You need padding. And that cushion and padding around your hips and around your arms and so forth is muscle. That's what helps prevent you from breaking a bone. So exercise is hugely important in building muscle. Now, a lot of people say, well, I can just eat enough protein and I'll build muscle. That's not true. The way you build muscle is you have to tear the muscle down through exercise, weightlifting, training, whatever, and then you give it the protein after the exercise, the nutrients that it needs in order to rebuild. And as it rebuilds bigger. So it's exercise and then protein. Now, in these high-intensity interval trainings, something like creatine can become very beneficial as well. Because remember, we talked about last week, creatine and protein is not just being niche types of products, but that really having applications. So creatine is what supplies the energy to the muscle to do more exercise. So you take creatine prior to going to your exercise, and it helps the ATP production from the mitochondria, which then feeds the muscle so you can continue to exercise longer. It's very good for short bursts of energy. It's not great for long distance type of energy. So a marathon runner, for example, wouldn't want to be using creatine. Somebody who's lifting weights, they want to use creatine because it helps them do more repetitions. We talked about last week about the effects that it also has on the brain. And there's some good cognitive studies looking at creatine. And most of that comes from the fact that as you get older, you do not consume as much creatine. You're not, red meat is the biggest source of creatine, and pork. And you think about it, as you get up into your ages, you're just not as hungry. So you don't eat as much red meat. Maybe you don't want to chew it. Maybe it doesn't taste the same. Maybe you're cooking for one. And you just don't seem to get enough protein like you used to. And that's why supplementation has really come to the forefront in relationship to creatine. The research is very clear. Creatine monohydrate is what you're looking for. You're not looking for a bunch of additives to it. It doesn't need to have BHT or any of that junk. It just needs to be creatine monohydrate. And it needs to be in a powder form. And it's the bioavailability of the powder is why that is important. It's also because you need 5 grams a day, which is 5,000 milligrams, which is going to be equivalent to about 10 capsules a day. So the powder doesn't taste, has no flavoring. It's straight up creatine monohydrate. You throw it in your coffee. You can throw it in whatever it is that you drink. And it gives you that creatine that you need. Now, interestingly enough, a new study has come out looking at its relationship to possibly helping with depression. Now, we're not completely there yet, but this early research is promising. The findings offer cautious optimism, but they also highlight how much remains unknown. While some clinical trials reported meaningful improvements in depression symptoms, others found no benefit at all. So instead of conducting a new experiment, researchers from Ottawa analyzed existing research. After reviewing the available literature, they identified 6 published reports covering 5 randomized controlled trials in which participants received either creatine or a placebo without knowing which treatment they were taking. Studies were carried out in South Korea, United States, Brazil, Israel, and India, and together they included 238 people at the start of the trial, with 126 receiving creatine and 112 receiving a placebo. The participants averaged 36 years of age, and most were women. 2 of the studies enrolled only women. 4 trials focused on people with major depressive disorder, while 1 involved participants with bipolar disorder who were experiencing a depressive episode. Because the studies differed substantially in their design and methods, the researchers did not combine the data into a single statistical analysis. Instead, they evaluated each study individually. And the 2 of the 5 trials, both involving women with major depressive disorder, found that creatine provided additional benefits. In 1 study, participants who took 5 grams of creatine each day alongside the antidepressant medication experienced greater reduction in depressive symptoms after 8 weeks than those who were receiving the antidepressant medication with a placebo. The improvement was considered large by conventional statistical standards. Another study compared creatine with cognitive behavioral therapy, and the participants receiving creatine showed a greater reduction in depression symptoms on a standard assessment than those receiving therapy with a placebo. So there may be some correlation there with depressive-like symptoms as well, as brain health, as cognitive, as dementia, Alzheimer's, and so forth. Creatine has had a bad rap over the years. The latest research looking into the safety profile of creatine has been very promising, very effective without really any type of side effect associated with it. We do see in early users of creatine a bump in their creatinine level in their blood, and that tends to level out as they continue to use the creatine. So if you start creatine and you go to the doctor and your creatinine level has increased, give it a little bit of time before you get excited. So creatinine is a measurement of kidney function. The probably the only downside with creatine is it's a little bit dehydrating. And those were some of the earlier negative aspects of creatine back in the 80s. Was there was a baseball player who was taking creatine and he wound up developing kidney stones. And it all came about because he was getting dehydrated and he wasn't drinking enough water. So when you take creatine, make sure that, you know, if you mix it in your coffee, that's fine. But drink a big glass of water along with it and make sure you're staying hydrated throughout the day. That's the important aspect of it. But quite exciting research coming out on creatine and on protein, and the that we're not getting enough, and we can't really get too much because we just can't eat that much. So creatine and protein are big-time research subjects at the moment and showing some real promise in that world. All right. We are out of time. You've been listening to the Eat Right Health Promotion Center Wellness Hour. We are here every Thursday from 5 to 6, right here on the Kingdom Keys Network. We'll be back next week, same time, same station. Till then, I hope you have a great week and a great weekend.

0: Today, July 10th, sunrise in Amarillo this morning, 641. Our lowest temperature in Amarillo this morning is expected to be in the low to mid 70s. Today's high temperature expected to reach about 102 degrees. South winds 10 to 15 miles per hour. Tonight, overnight low 70s, 50% chance of rain in the night. Saturday's high temperature is forecast to be upper 90s. 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
1: The God who made you made all of us. Big, little, short, and tall. It takes all kinds. 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

0: Bill Gaither's Homecoming Radio. Yeah. We're all here today with a lineup of music that is sure to encourage as we welcome listeners worldwide. Let's get ready to get things underway, okay? I'm Daniel Britt. Let's say hello to this great cast of characters. We'll start today with Lauren Talley.
1: What's up, y'all?
0: Mark Lowry. Hey, Mark. Michael Booth of the Booth Brothers.
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0: The soft feminine side, Tori Taff. 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
1: And my public announcement today is respect your elders. 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
0: Oh. Here now's the Gaither Vocal Band.
1: My son wrote this song, and I love it. It's called I'm Gonna Love.

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1: Maybe it's because our lives have always been so public, or maybe it's because I'm a hermit at heart. But the times I treasure most are the private, intimate times with those I love. Oh, don't get me wrong, I love a party, and massive happenings are fun to plan and a thrill to experience. Bill is the event champion of the world. Show him an arena and his mind will go off like a rocket, planning a celebration to fill it. No one can touch him, in my opinion, at putting together an evening, programming talent, or making everybody win. It brings him joy to see artists use their gifts in the best possible setting so that no one is the star, but the total experience is life-changing for audience and performers alike. It's what he does best. But when the lights go out and the building is an empty cavern, when the posters are crammed into gray plastic trash bags and popcorn is swept from the hallways, I long to slip away with Bill someplace where no one knows our name and walk beside the sea or climb through the woods at the top of a cliff or simply walk under the archway of willow boughs that weep beside our own creek in a little Indiana farm town. I never get enough of times like those, and I can't stop my longing for them. Sometimes I feel selfish. I reproach myself for wanting to leave the throngs and disappear into the desert, together, alone. Many times in our marriage, I have felt guilty for wanting Bill to myself. Ministry can be a challenging rival. How could I be jealous of God's work? Most of the time, it was work we chose and did together. Yet, just when I felt our love needing nourishment, the schedule was already set, the concert advertised, and the worship planned. I knew in my heart we were going to be ministering out of our own need, not out of our plenty. Those were times we simply had to admit to ourselves and to God our emotional bankruptcy and rely on the knowledge that God's storehouse is always full. Amazingly, we would come away not drained, but restored, and we knew the multitudes were fed as well. We have always loved the Song of Solomon. We love it not just as a metaphor of God's longing for his church, his bride, but as a very passionate and human poem about two lovers who can't get each other off their minds. Even in the marketplace, they search for one fleeting glimpse of the object of their affection. The night breeze carries her perfume to him. The lambs nestled on the hillside remind him of her breasts. Everything she does to make herself beautiful is for him. The sounds of footsteps below her window arouses her hope that he is coming to their secret place. I truly believe that the sweetest intimacies on earth, the marriage of two lovers, is the nearest we can know of the intimacy God longs for us to experience with him. On the job, in the street, in the crowds, in the commerce of life, his presence is always hovering on the periphery of our consciousness. He makes no bones about his affection for the beloved of his heart. He is jealous of all other loves. He will have no rivals. And in return, he will withhold no good thing, even his own son, to woo back the affection stolen by lesser gods. When he has our exclusive allegiance, he showers every good and perfect gift on his bride, and he spares no expense to make her perfect and to bring her home to his singular presence. On my finger, I wear a ring Bill had made for me of 24 karat gold in the land where the Song of Solomon was written. On it is an inscription I will never be able to resist. I don't hear it often enough, and I can't get enough of it. Arise, my love, and come away, says in Hebrew. I will arise, my Lord.

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1: And here's something to think about. 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You are set free in Christ. 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
0: Here's one of our own sitting in this very room today, Mark Lowry with the vocal band.
4: When the Lord comes back, Bill will get it on video.

0: we're the Booth Brothers.
1: Hey, Bill.
2: What time is it?
3: Well, it's...
4: He doesn't know.
5: Oh, please, leave this in. Don't edit this out.
4: Ever since we took the old clock off the wall, he does not know what time it is.
0: Okay. After 95, who's counting?
3: Was that all the Booth Brothers or just four or five of them?
6: A smattering.
0: It's whoever they hired this week.
5: Yeah. I am the Booth Brother. Thank you.
4: That's right. We have it.
3: Oh, this is a fun.
4: What time is it, Bill?
3: What time? What? Ask me that again, okay?
4: What time is it, Bill?
3: Okay, it's advice column time.
4: Thank God we got there.
7: With your expert panel of cornfield counselors, you ask the tough questions, we'll give you our ear for sound opinion. Okay, for the room, guys, here's the question of the day. We need some wisdom here. What would you do if you were told you could never leave your house?
0: Thank God. Thank the Lord. I daydream about my lazy boy. That's,
8: Didn't we do that just a few years ago?
5: Yeah.
8: I got my fill of it back then.
0: Well, I took the year off before the COVID. I took the year off. So I had 2 years off, and I still wasn't ready to come home. Oh. I love being at home.
8: It's great. I
3: love my house, too.
6: I do.
3: Yeah. We are still living in the same house that we lived in when Gloria and I taught school.
4: Three more payments and it's his.
0: Kevin.
7: And there you have it. All you need to make your next big decision.
8: Oh, there's the easy listening sounds of the Booth Brother. How many are there now? I don't know. No, I love this song. What Salvation's Done for Me by the Booth Brothers.

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1: Here's a promise you can hold on to. I have fought the good fight. I have finished the race. I have kept the faith.
2: Hey, everybody. I'm Lauren Talley, and I'm so glad to be back here at Homecoming Radio with one of my heroes, Mr. Bill Gaither.
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0: 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It goes back to good days. This was a Leroy Abernathy tune. Hurtis was not available.
1: Not even in the room.
0: So he will surely make it all right.

0: I remember Anthony Berger. How many people sitting around this table remember Anthony Berger?
1: Loved him.
0: I've never seen anybody perform like Anthony Berger.
1: I haven't either.
0: Well, this is a wonderful example of that. This is Anthony Berger with God Gave the Song.

0: You know, Gloria and I wrote that simple part of that song that you heard Anthony play. But in Alleluia, Ron Huff took it and made a major production
1: sure
0: out of it
1: did.
0: With all of the dialogue in it. And then, and that became the popular version of that song. So Bob Benson, one time when he heard the song, he said, Bill, I think God gave you and Gloria that song. God gave the song. But I think he gave a little bit more to Ron Huff.
2: What a great arranger. That's he awesome. Was.
0: Yeah. He was wonderful.
2: That was amazing.
0: Here are the Booth Brothers.

0: Here we are back at Homecoming Radio having a good time in this room. Right?
1: This is actually fun.
0: One of my buddies and his sweet wife is sitting in the room with us. Love is across. This is Russ Taff.
1: Oh, yeah.
2: Who's his wife?
0: Tori Taff. The soft feminine side right there.

0: that's my cross to bear. Wrestling.
1: How many years?
0: 46.
2: Yeah.
0: What? I can't even say that with a straight face.
1: Isn't that great?
3: I think you're going to get used to each other.
0: I think we are. You know, he still makes me laugh hard, and he can still say something that I go, what? And I think that's the secret to a happy marriage.
4: Yeah. He's been spilling coffee on you for 46 years.
0: He really has.
5: You know, he can spill coffee about as well as anybody I know.
2: That's what we know.
4: Pro status.
0: I know, and spill it right down his shirt and not notice.
3: And not care.
0: True.
5: We love Russ.

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2: I was thinking about it.
1: Well, I know I'm glad to be here.
2: Yeah, and I'm thinking I was glad.
1: That's the right answer. Yes. Hey, coming up, we've got one of the most exciting quartets in gospel music singing one of the songs that really kind of put them on the map, and I know it's an old song.
2: Back in the 50s, but boy, Tim sings this.
1: He sure does. 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
4: Hi, Mark. 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
1: I've enjoyed being with you guys today so far.
5: And it's not over yet. And,
1: a few years ago, I read a book called The Shack by Paul Young, and then I started researching his other writings, and I Googled him and found an article that blew my mind. It's called Future Tripping. And it's by just Google Future Tripping Paul Young, and you'll find it, read it for yourself. But I learned several things. Worry is a waste of time. It's a future trip. You've got the same anxiety as if you're actually living it. Mm-hmm. Your breathing is heavier, and it's not even happening, and you're the only God there.
3: Wow.
1: God will not go with you to a place that doesn't exist.
6: Wow.
1: He will not. And I have to deduce everything down to a bumper sticker. So I figured out after reading that article, God will not wallow with you in your past or worry with you about your future. He's the great I am. Wow. Not the great I was or the great I will be. He's the great right now. And when you walk through something you've worried about, because I've done it, it's not near as scary if he's holding your hand.
5: That's true.
1: And so I'd encourage you to read that article and really let it sink in, because that's when he says joy came to stay, when he quit with future trips.
3: Wow.
7: Ooh, good
3: that's
7: stuff.
3: Good. That's, yeah. that's really good.
8: That's good
9: stuff. I like it.
7: So let's sing it. I'm not going to worry.
1: Oh.

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2: See, Jesus already promised him, now, Paul, my grace is sufficient for you. And that's actually what Paul was waiting on, the direction of the grace of God in that situation, how God wanted to do that situation. He knew that that demon wasn't going to win out over the deal. See, this was a demon. This demon was inspired to stir up trouble for Paul. And when one was dispatched and cast out and Paul got rid of that one, well, there was another messenger of Satan there. So what's Paul going to do? He can't slap the woman and tell her to shut up. But he waited for the anointing of God. You see, you need to wait for a time. There's a timing in God's methods and in his anointing. And then when the anointing came upon Paul, he just turned to the Spirit and said, come out of her in the name of Jesus. And the Spirit came out the same hour. It worked, didn't it? The demon got dismissed from his assignment. Now, you see, that's what Jesus was trying to get over to Paul all this time. Paul, my grace is sufficient for you. Now, God's grace could have been there. You see, God is willing. God's always willing. In fact, the Apostle Paul, the one that wrote and said that my preaching was not yea and nay. My preaching was yes and amen. Yes and so be it. In other words, every promise of God is yes and amen. God's already said yes to every promise in the new covenant. He's already said yes to it. But you see, it's a matter of us acting on it. When Jesus said, whatever you bind will be bound, that's exactly what he meant. Whatever you loose will be loosed. So for Paul to go and pray to God to remove this messenger of Satan from him was not scriptural in the first place. You see, I started to mention this in one of the other sessions, and I kind of got sidetracked on it, was the fact that we've put the apostles on such a pedestal and set them way up here and thought that, well, you know, they just knew everything. But the apostles didn't know everything. The Apostle Paul didn't know everything. He didn't know that he was going to have to act on the Word of God and resist the devil to get rid of that demon that was assigned against him until he prayed three times about it. It's been taught all kinds of ways that, you know, Paul just kept praying about it and God kept telling him he wouldn't do it. Well, that's essentially what God said. I'm not going to get the devil off of you, Paul. You're going to have to do it. You resist the devil. He'll flee from you, not from God. It is a matter of him acting on it. So when the Apostle Paul waited on that anointing and that anointing came upon him and he turned to the Spirit and cast the Spirit out and the Spirit left the self-same hour. So here's the demon. He's dismissed from his assignment and I imagine they had a meeting, a high-level meeting that night and the devil's wanting to know why isn't this thing working. I'll tell you why it wasn't working, because Paul had knowledge of the grace of God, that God's willingness, God's grace was sufficient for the situation. And I don't care what kind of situation you're in or what kind of situation you face, God's grace is sufficient for that situation. That means that God's willingness to use his power and his ability on your behalf is sufficient for whatever the situation you're in. But you're going to have to learn to act on it. I think this is where so many people miss it. If you don't have knowledge of it, you can't have faith for it. Until Paul found the knowledge of the fact that God's grace was sufficient, Jesus said, my grace is sufficient. Until he got that knowledge inside of him, then he couldn't act on it. But see, when he got the knowledge, then he had faith to act on it. And he waited till the time that that anointing came upon him. That's why Paul could say that when I'm the weakest, then am I strong. Now see, it wouldn't make any sense at all if he said, when I'm sick, I'm well. So we can't make that sickness and disease. It was simply a weakness is what he's referring to. So the devil got a black eye over that deal, just as sure as he did in all of the other things that happened to Paul. Now, if you notice, he comes on down and said they put him in jail and stocks and so on. Now, let's go over to the 19th chapter of Acts, Let's just start with verse 1 here, because there's some things I think that'll be beneficial to us. We'll start here. Came to pass that while Apollos was at Corinth, Paul passed through the upper coast and came to Ephesus, and finding certain disciples, he said unto them, Have ye received the Holy Ghost since ye believe? They said, We have not so much as heard whether there be any Holy Ghost. He said unto them, Unto what then were ye baptized? And they said, Unto John's baptism. Then said Paul, John verily baptized with the baptism of repentance, saying unto the people that they should believe on him which should come after him, that is, on Christ Jesus. When they heard this, they were baptized in the name of the Lord Jesus, and when Paul had laid his hands on them, the Holy Ghost came upon them, and they spake with tongues and prophesied, and all the men were about 12. So here you see Paul passing Corinth into Ephesus. Then notice in verse 10, this continued by the space of 2 years, talk about disputing daily in the school of one Tyrannus, continued by the space of 2 years, so that they that dwelt in Asia, notice this, all they that dwelt in Asia heard the word of the Lord Jesus, both Jew and Greek. Now, you notice the persecution that started at Antioch so strong, and the problems that he ran into, and that they stoned him, and different things. But here it says, for 2 years he preached and disputed here. And notice verse 11, and God wrought special miracles by the hands of Paul. Now you see, every time he dismissed the demon from his assignment and took authority over it, then there was great victory won. Oh, there was always another to come along, stir up trouble. But you see, Paul began to just pick them off one at a time. He took authority over them. And that's the way you're going to have to do the assignments that's been assigned against you. You see, there's some of you that Satan has assigned spirits against you to harass you financially, spiritually, and physically in different ways. And it's a matter of you getting a hold of the fact that God's grace is sufficient and that God's on your side. God will put you over. God will deliver you. God will set you free. The situation is that God's word is just as much on your behalf as it was Paul. And God is willing to do that. He'll use his power and his ability on your behalf. But you're going to have to operate on the authority of the word and do it. God's not going to do it for you. It's like the Apostle Paul said, we read in 2 Timothy, where he said, you're going to have to recover yourself out of the snare of the devil. We have to do it. It's some things that we do. Now notice here that it says that God wrought special miracles by the hands of Paul. Now notice it wasn't something that Paul did. Paul said that I'll gladly glory in my weakness that the power of God may rest upon me. In other words, he's saying that the power of God came on him to do these things. It wasn't something that Paul did at all. It was just something that God wrought by the hands of Paul. And it says, so that from his body were brought unto the sick handkerchiefs and aprons, and diseases departed from them, evil spirits went out of them. Then certain of the vagabond Jews, exorcists, took upon them to call over them which had evil spirits the name of the Lord Jesus, saying, We adjure thee by Jesus whom Paul preacheth. And there were 7 sons of one Sceva, a Jew, and the chief priest, which did so. The evil spirit answered and said, Jesus I know, and Paul I know, but who are you? Now see, it's a dangerous thing for individuals just be playing around and trying to play with the power of God, trying to use the power of God in the name that Paul called. And of course the evil spirit in this man tore the clothes off of him, and they left naked and wounded. But you see, Paul was operating into the anointing of God. He said, I'll gladly glory in that infirmity or that weakness, that the power of God may rest upon me. So in this situation, you find that God got glory out of this situation. Every time the devil sent something against Paul, Paul acted on the word of God, then God would get glory out of it. Now this is where so many times people misunderstand some things. They see that God got glory out of the situation. They say, well, God caused that to happen, so he'd get glory out of it. But that's not the way it happened at all. It was the fact that Satan had dispatched a messenger to stop Paul, stop the word of God, and Paul just acted on the word of God and put Satan in his place, and the demon was done away with. I mean, he dismissed him from his assignment. And that's exactly what happened. And every time it happened, then God got glory out of it. Now, I think possibly I've related this in one of the other teaching sessions, but very classic example of this in everyday life, of the way that people misunderstand things. In our hometown, there was a friend of mine that had a little boy about 6, 7 years old, and every time they'd have a fire, well, he wanted to follow the fire truck, you know, and watch him put out the fire. So after he had done this several times, well, little boy asked him one day, he said, "Daddy, why does that little red truck run all over town setting these houses on fire?" Now see, he related the house fire to the red truck. And not understanding that the little red truck was there trying to save the house. Now this is what has happened in the lives of many people. They have seen God come on the scene in a situation, in a bad situation, and see God get some glory out of it or some good turn out of it. Then they said, "Well, you know, God did that or caused that wreck so that this would happen, you know." Well, no, God didn't do that. But God will get good out of every situation, especially if you act on the Word of God. And that's what Paul did. He acted on the Word of God. Notice verse 20 here. It says, "So mightily grew the Word of God and prevailed." See, God's Word prevailed over all of this. It didn't say Paul prevailed. And you might as well get it straight. You're not going to prevail unless you do it through the Word of God. See, Paul said, "Be strong in the Lord and in the power of His might." It's God's might. It's not the power, not by might, but by the Spirit. So it was the anointing of God that caused the Word to grow and God's Word prevail. Can you see that? God bless you. I appreciate you joining us for the Concepts of Faith broadcast. Trust you've been with us all this week. This is the last day for CD offer number 7212. It's Paul's Thorn in the Flesh. As I've said before, it's the thorn that has stuck more people than any thorn in the whole world. Because people say, "Well, God gave Paul a thorn in the flesh." The Scripture doesn't say that. Here's what it says. "And lest I should be exalted above measure through the abundance of revelation, there was given me a thorn in the flesh." Now, if God gave him revelation and didn't want him to preach it, there's something wrong with this. But that's not what it is. He said, "There was given me a thorn in the flesh." Didn't say God gave it to him. In fact, it's not a thorn at all. It's people that stir up trouble everywhere Paul went. And he says in that very verse, verse 7 of 2 Corinthians 12, he tells you what it was. "The messenger of Satan that he might buffet me." Now, that's what Paul's thorn in the flesh was. His thorn, you ought to know what it was. Then he goes on to say, "For this thing I besought the Lord thrice, that it might depart from me. And he said unto me, My grace is sufficient for thee, Paul. My strength is made perfect in weakness. Most gladly, therefore, I'll rather glory in my infirmities, that the power of Christ may rest upon me." Now, what he's saying is, the Lord kept saying to him, "Paul, my grace is sufficient for you. You'll have to resist the devil, and he'll flee from you." It was a messenger of Satan working through people to stir up trouble everywhere Paul went. Now, I don't have time to teach it right here on the last of the broadcast, but you need this. It will open your eyes to understanding some things and cause you to operate in the faith and in the promises of God for healing, and know that God wants you healed the same as he wanted Paul healed and everyone else. But you have to act on the Word of God to get it done. And if you're having trouble with Satan, you have to resist him. Offer number 7212. 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

0: John Osteen is next. He was one of our favorites in years gone by. I'm talking about Diana and I, when we'd get to hear Brother Osteen in a meeting we went to somewhere. That was always a huge blessing. Well, we have some recordings of Brother Osteen, and we're happy to share those with you on the radio. These are not available for purchase from us. We miss Brother Osteen and getting to hear him these days, but thank God for recordings so we can still hear some great preaching from Brother John Osteen. Here he is next for the next several minutes.
1: And even though part of us wants to do right, when we want to do right, there's power there in that evil nature to cause us to want to do evil. And so the evil nature rules us. In Adam, all die. We were born in the Adam's race. How do we get in Christ? We get in Christ by birth. Jesus said, except a man or woman be born again, they cannot see the kingdom of God. So when we accept Jesus Christ as our Lord and Savior, we get in Christ. Many people think they're going to heaven and belong to God because they are in a religion and have religious duties, say religious prayers, even read their Bible occasionally, and do good unto others. They think that is enough. That is the curse of religion. Religion becomes a substitute for salvation. You know, lots of people helped Noah build that ark that didn't get in it. And you know, you can help build a church and you can help do religious things without really getting in the Lord Jesus Christ. These things I'm talking about are the very basic things. If you don't know that you know that you know that you're saved, you're not going to amount to a hill of beans in the kingdom of God. You got to know that you know that you know. Now, it's not enough to adorn the ark. It's not enough to help build the ark. It's not enough to help paint the ark. It's not enough to brag about the ark. You got to get on the inside of the ark. You see, thousands and thousands of people watched that ark. They saw it being built. They saw all the blessings of the ark and the beauty of the ark, but they refused to get inside the ark. Therefore, if any man be in Christ, let me ask you a question here today. Are you just in Lakewood Church? Are you really in Christ? Let me ask you, have you just joined a church or an organization? Are you trying to live a good life? Are you really out of Adam into Christ? You say, well, how do I get there? You got to be born again. Got to be born again. And when you're born again, your life is totally and completely changed. Now, you know, I like to give my testimony. Paul gave his testimony right down to the book, into the book of Acts. I like to tell about myself because I know about myself. You know, I'd heard about God. And my mother had taken me to church a time or two. I went to a tent revival one time, like to scared the living daylights out of me. I remember that. And then I remember being taken to a convention of religious people and, you know, young people. And all I did was run around the halls. I didn't have any interest in that. And I remember going to the Church of Christ with my mother and singing Blessed Assurance, Jesus is Mine. And we sang that on my mother's deathbed before she went to heaven. Thank God she was born again. And I remember those things. But you know, I didn't have any eternal life in me. So I just went on my way. I had God stir me as a little boy. And I didn't know what to do about it. Somebody told me the gospel then, I would have believed. But nobody really explained the gospel to me. And I remember when I was about 13 or 14 years old, I just revolutionized my life. I turned over and stopped doing a lot of things that I was doing bad. But that didn't save me. You can clean up a hog and put a ribbon on him and put a perfume on him, and you turn him loose, he'll go right back to the hog pen. Because he's got a hog nature. Well, I had a hog nature. I had a sinful nature. And so I went the way of the world. I dropped out of high school, started working in a theater in North Fort Worth, Texas, and lost, undone without God. And God had dealt with my heart many times. Now, I didn't love church. I didn't want to go to church. I didn't love the Bible. I didn't want to read a Bible. We didn't have a Bible. And I didn't have a Bible. I didn't want to pray. I didn't want to be around Christian people. It made me uncomfortable to be around people who loved Jesus. Why? Because I was in Adam and they were in Christ. I was at a dance hall until about 2 o'clock in the morning, and I was walking home South Fort Worth in the lonely hours of that of the morning, and God began to talk with me again. He began to draw near to me and to talk to me about my eternal salvation. Somehow he said, you're going to die one day. Where are you going to go? When you die, where are you going to go? My heart began to reach out for God. God will not give up on us. Many times he's talked to you folks right here. And many times he's talked to you again and again. He's talked to you in the hour of blessing. He's talked to you in the hour of tragedy. He's talked to you in the hour of the storm. He's talked to you in the hour of the earthquake. He's talked to you in the hour of other times and tried to get your attention, and you have not listened. But today you've done a good thing in tuning into this program, because once again the Lord is reaching out to touch your life and to change you. Could I have an amen?
2: Amen.
1: Well, you see, I was coming home. God began to talk to me. The thing that kept me from being saved was this. Even if I decided to become a Christian, how could I ever love those Christian people? How could I love the Bible? How could I love to go to church? I don't love things like that. But you see, I didn't reckon on this fact. Therefore, if any man be in Christ, he's a new creature. He's a new creature. I said a new creature. I said a new creature. And you see, I went home, and I had such a hunger for God. Even though I wasn't saved, he was calling me out. And I tried to find a Bible in our house. Finally, 2 or 3 o'clock in the morning, I found the old family Bible. And I opened it and tried to read it. And you know, I couldn't understand one single thing in that Bible. I couldn't, just like reading Greek to me. I mean, I couldn't understand it. I remember going in those early morning hours to touch the front door, the screen door of our house. Just as my hand touched that screen door, something said to me, now I know it was God. Something said to me, turn again and open the big family Bible. And I turned again and went back to it and opened it. And there was a picture of Jesus knocking at a door. And it says, behold, I stand at the door and knock. If any man hear my voice and open the door, I will come into him and sup with him and he with me. Brother, I could understand opening and shutting a door. And so I opened my heart to Jesus and I let him come in. I'll never forget when I walked down that aisle. I went to church with my friend the next 2 days later. And I walked down that church aisle. And the preacher took my hand and said, do you take Jesus as your Lord and Savior? I said, I don't know. I live the wrong kind of a life. He shook it again and said, but I didn't ask you that. Do you take Jesus as your Lord and Savior? I said, I don't know. I do wrong things and work in the wrong place. He shook my hand and said, I didn't ask you that. Will you take Jesus Christ as your Lord and Savior? I remember the word I use, absolutely. And when I said absolutely, I passed out of Adam and I got in Jesus. Hallelujah. Oh, glory to God. Hallelujah. You can do the same thing. You can do the same thing. I got out of Adam and got into Jesus. Now, I didn't understand religion. I didn't understand the Bible. I didn't understand anything. When I first got saved, as I've told the people here often, I called Job Job. I called the Psalms the Pislums. That's the truth. I didn't know anything. But you don't have to know anything to get saved except Jesus. I preached one time on Samson after I got to preaching in the early days and realized after I got to it, I'd been calling him Tarzan. I mean, nobody had a bigger zero than God when he got a hold of me. See, all I knew is my heart was empty and my heart was hungry and I needed something to satisfy me. And I repented and turned my back on the devil and I turned my back on sin and all unbelief and rebellion and self. And I said, Jesus, be the Lord of my life. Now, what happened? Did I join the church? No, I joined Jesus. Jesus said, many shall say to me in that great judgment day, Lord, Lord, have we not done many wonderful works in your name? Have we prophesied in your name, in your name cast out demons and all of that? And Jesus will say, depart from me, I never knew you. You that work iniquity, depart from me. I'll tell you, hell will be filled with religious people who missed Jesus and took religion instead of him. I tell you, I don't want that to happen. We spend hundreds of thousands of dollars coming on television in order for you to hear the message of salvation. We're not trying to get you to join Lakewood Church. We're trying to get you to join Jesus. We're not trying to get you to come over here. We're trying to get you to go to heaven. We're going to heaven. We want to take you with us. Amen. And you see, when I accepted Jesus as my Lord and Savior, Now, of course, I joined the local church, and I was baptized, and that was scriptural. But you know, the miracle is I did not love what I used to love. You see, this spirit man is the one that was lost. The man on the inside was my trouble, and the man on the inside is your trouble. And you don't need to perfume him or wash him or try to reform him. You need to be born again. The man on the inside of here is the one that wanted to sin. In my spirit man, there was darkness, and there was sin, and there was rebellion, and there was death. That was my natural course of life. And that's the natural course of everyone, you know, that doesn't know the Lord Jesus Christ. You say, well, I joined the church. And I know if I joined the church, I'm a Christian. You know, I say this often, joining the church, sitting in a church won't make you a Christian any more than sitting in a garage will make you a car. I mean, you're not going to sit in a garage and make yourself a car, and you're not going to sit in a church and make yourself a Christian. You see, this is why many of you people listening here in this audience and on television, you serve on church boards and you do this and you do that and you go to church and you're known as a Christian person, yet you curse and you lie and you steal and many of you are immoral and you don't live the right kind of a life. You know why? You're just religious. You're not born again. I remember one day, I was years ago, I was in the insurance business. And I had to call on business people at that time here in Houston. And I went into a man's office, into his real office where his big desk was. He was the executive at that place. And, you know, I never heard such foul language in my life from that man. Not just curse words, but I'm talking about filth. And so, you know, I was in there on business, but I felt like I ought to say something as a Christian. And so I said to him, I said, have you ever thought about becoming a Christian? If you thought he was mad before, you should have seen him then. He jumped up and began to beat his desk. He said, a Christian, a Christian. He said, I am a Christian. Here he is cursing like a, I don't know what, and filth coming out of his mouth. And he banged that desk. He said, I am a Christian. What do you mean asking me if I'm a Christian? I am a Christian. And he grabbed a big old book off of his desk about that long and about this wide and about that thick. I thought he was going to hit me in the head with it. But he grabbed that book, as angry as he could be, and he said, you see this book? He said, that's the book on the deeper Christian life in our church, and I am the teacher of this book. It makes me want to cry, Gabriel, sound the saddest note upon your trumpet and put the flag of heaven at half mast in the darkest hour of human history. What do we have? Nothing but religious people, not born again. Thank God it's a new day. We're going to get out of Adam and we're going to get in Jesus. Amen. I'll tell you, in Christ is where the blessings are. God has opened heaven. He wants to pour out every blessing upon you if you are in Christ. God said to the Israelites, behold, I give you the promised land. I give it to you. Almighty God, I'm speaking. I give it to you. And yet they had to fight for every inch of it. Why? Because the enemy was kept on top of what belonged to them. Now I'll tell you, there are those who are not enjoying the blessings of God because they don't know that they've got to rise up and they got to exert their authority. You know who's sitting on your finances? You know who's sitting on your finances? The devil is sitting on your finances. You know who's sitting on your health? The devil is. You know who's sitting on your blessing? The devil is sitting there. I want to tell you today, if you're born again, if you got Jesus Christ, you can rise up in the name of Jesus and you can chase the devil off and claim what belongs to you. Shout amen. I said, shout amen.
0: That's all the time we've got for today's presentation. I will have more from Brother Osteen next time. Glad you were listening. It's always a joy to hear from you. And we're glad when you let us know that you are particularly blessed by the preaching of John Osteen.

0: Today, July 10th, sunrise in Amarillo this morning, 641. Our lowest temperature in Amarillo this morning is expected to be in the low to mid 70s. Today's high temperature expected to reach about 102 degrees. South winds 10 to 15 miles per hour. Tonight, overnight low 70s, 50% chance of rain in the night. Saturday's high temperature is forecast to be upper 90s.
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7: Connecticut school reverses teacher discipline for accommodating student religious activity. We're going to be talking about this on Faith and Freedom. I'm Matt Staver, founder and chairman of Liberty Counsel. Joining me is Holly Mead.
8: Well, you know, as a result of our Liberty Counsel's demand letter, a greater Hartford area school district in Connecticut has now rescinded the discipline that it would impose on a middle school teacher, get this, for allowing students to use their classroom during lunch, read the Bible, to pray and discuss religion.
7: Yeah, so the teacher just simply allowed students to use her classroom during their free lunchtime, and they could pray, read the Bible, or discuss religion. And as a result of that, this teacher got disciplined by the Greater Hartford Area School District.
8: And they're not doing it during class time. They're doing it after class time.
7: And this teacher and other teachers had previously accommodated Muslim students in their religious expression and practice during lunchtime without discipline.
8: Okay,
7: district administrators characterized this teacher's allowing Christian student religious services during non-instructional time, which is outside of the teaching time, as a lack of professional judgment. So the teacher lacks professional judgment for allowing students to use her classroom when class is not in session.
8: That doesn't make sense.
7: For prayer, Bible study, or discussion of religion. But she doesn't lack professional judgment when they want to accommodate Muslim students to exercise their religious beliefs, not only this particular teacher, but other teachers as well. At a disciplinary hearing, the district decided to give the teacher a two-day unpaid suspension, a letter of reprimand, and to inform the Christian students that they were prohibited from meeting to engage in lunchtime religious activity. So excerpts from the recorded meeting included in the demand letter that we at Liberty Counsel sent reveal a clear misunderstanding of the Establishment Clause and student religious free exercise rights.
8: You know, this is the same kind of thing we fight with our Good News Clubs, our Child Evangelism Fellowship. Same issue. They're meeting after school, having these Bible clubs, and they're, you know, they have to have their parents' permission, and reading the Bible, praying, playing games, discussing Christianity, same kind of thing. And we fight the same issue because they'll allow these other kind of clubs, but not allow the Good News Clubs.
7: Yeah. So, I mean, here it's pretty classic. They allow Muslim students for their religious expression. Okay. Christian students for the religious expression, not okay. And then they're citing the Establishment Clause that to allow these Christian kids to pray during non-instructional times is a violation of the Establishment Clause. They're establishing a religion. That's ridiculous. So what is non-instructional time? Non-instructional time has been known for many, many years because it's part of Supreme Court decisions. Mm-hmm. It's before or after school or in between class. In other words, not during math class, not during English class, but in between class. Non-instructional times might be when you're walking from your first class to your second class, when you're having lunch. That's non-instructional. They're not instructing you. You got free time. So when you're sitting around the table, you can talk, you can share ideas. Right. If you were talking like that in class, of course, you could be told to stop talking. But non-instructional times before class, when you arrive and before the first bell, in between classes, you're walking from class to class in the cafeteria, on the playing field, by the way, because you can talk about things related to the activities that you're doing or not related to the activities, or after school as you're leaving. That's non-instructional times. Students have constitutional rights to engage in free speech activities during non-instructional times. So this teacher, during a non-instructional time of lunch, was saying, you can use my classroom, come in here. Now the teachers may well be there to be the chaperone, but you can come here if you wanted to gather in the corner. You can go to the cafeteria and you can have your lunch. Or you can come to my classroom if you want to bring your sandwich, your lunch there. You can come in the back of my classroom. You can have time to pray, have your own Bible study, have some religious discussion. That's fine. And she gets disciplined for it. Lack of professional judgment and suspended for 2 days with no pay and a letter of reprimand. And then the kids are told, you can't do this anymore. It's unconstitutional. It's illegal. Therefore, we sent a demand letter. We informed the school district that the students have a First Amendment right to engage in voluntary religious activity on campus during non-instructional times. And the teacher did not participate, by the way, in the religious activity, but only allowed

0: that's it. And she's there in the classroom as a chaperone.
1: I mean, it's just unbelievable that this teacher's doing good things, but obviously they don't believe in Christianity, whatever, but they'll support Islam. But the thing is, you have to, you know, exercise equality for both of them. And thankfully, the district removed the discipline from the teacher's record and will permit the lunchtime prayer, Bible study, and discussion for Christian students when the class is resumed this fall. So it takes, you know, Liberty Council sending them a demand letter. This is the law. You cannot violate it and violate the children's freedom to express themselves.
0: Yeah, in fact, our demand letter noted that the religious exercise outside instructional times does not need official club status. And punishing a teacher for accommodating Christian religious exercise under substantially similar terms by which the district has accommodated other religions violates the First Amendment free speech and free exercise clauses and the Equal Access Act, as well as the Connecticut Freedom Exercise Act. In response to Liberty Council's letter, the school district acknowledged the legal precedents that we set forth make clear that students have the right to engage in prayer and discussion during free time, mm-hmm. and that teachers are permitted to accommodate those activities in a non-participatory status.
1: Yeah, again, this sounds so familiar to our Good News Club's cases, which we've never lost one, because of this, you know, the law is the law, and you have the freedom to do that. If you're not doing it during class, you can share the gospel, you can read the Bible, you can pray. That's a given.
0: Well, I'm glad that the Connecticut School District has listened to our demand letter. Had they not, there would have been a lawsuit. It would be costly, and they would lose. So the good news is that the Greater Hartford Area School District in Connecticut has now rescinded the discipline. It said it would impose and did impose on this teacher, and they acknowledged their mistake, and they acknowledged the legal precedent that we provided make clear that students have a right to engage in religious expression and that teachers have a right to permit and accommodate those activities in a non-participatory status. So in other words, the teacher's there in the classroom at his or her desk as a chaperone, and kids are in the classroom during lunch, and they can either go to lunch or they can get a pass and come to her class, and you can have prayer, Bible study, you could have religious discussion during lunch. And students who want to do that and parents who acknowledge that that's happening and give a parental permission for their kids to be there, which I think is critically important, and a vital aspect of this case, they have a right to say, yeah, I want my child to be able to go into your classroom during lunch and have a religious meeting.
1: Yeah, I don't get it. Why, you know, obviously, if they're not Christians, the school officials, I get that. But, you know, the kids are doing good, positive things here. They're not causing trouble. They're not, you know, aggravating anyone. They just want to simply read the Bible and pray. Why would you not want kids doing that?
0: You would think that that would be a no-brainer.
1: Yeah.
0: You wouldn't have to have a discussion. But obviously, there's not only anti-Christian bias, but there's also ignorance of the Constitution. Because there's some that may say, oh, well, we just can't do it because it's against the law. No, it's not against the law. Stop believing the lies. Your teachers, you have time to learn. Goodness, you could, you know, easily search for this and find out the answers.
1: Or we'll send you some of our materials.
0: Right. Yeah. Reach out to us. If you know of any situation like this, give us a call at Liberty Council, 407-875-1776, or go to our website, lc.org.
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3: There may be more, but I know of at least two things that no honest person could ever boast about: modesty and humility. I don't think one can be truly modest or humble and boast about those traits at the same time. The Apostle Paul, who was both modest and humble, boasted a lot, except he never boasted about himself. Instead, he boasted

there. I'm Ricky File, and this is a program I call Keys to Kingdom Living. Thank you so very much for tuning in here today. I hope you've been listening throughout the week because it's a continuation of the teaching that we were teaching at the beginning of the week. I'm using as a textbook for this program a book titled God's Plan for Man, written by Finis Dake. Right now we're in lesson 19 on the subject of grace and the dispensation of grace. Some of the things we're talking about right now from this lesson are things that need to be spoken today for sure. And Brother Dake, if he had written this morning, it couldn't have been more timely and more relevant than what we need right now. Because we're living in a time when there are many people who are magnifying the grace of God above everything else in the program of God to the point of ignoring God's justice, ignoring repentance, even to the point in some cases of teaching that you should not repent. You think I'm kidding, but I'm not, because I've listened very closely to what some of these people are saying. And they've actually said things like that, that you should not repent. There's one that comes to mind right now that actually teaches that the book of 1 John was not written to Christians, because that's a book where he talks about confessing your sins, dealing with your sins, you see. And so he says that wasn't written to Christians. Well, I can tell you right now, anytime you're going to take a book in the Bible and say that that shouldn't be in the Bible, or that that wasn't written for us or to us, especially in the New Testament, you're in error already. I can tell you right there, before you even go on into your teaching, that that's error for you to say, now this shouldn't be in your Bible. I've heard people say that about the book of Hebrews because they believe in an unconditional eternal security, once saved, always saved, no matter what. And since that's not taught in the book of Hebrews, they've even gone to that point of saying, well, some say that even the book of Hebrews shouldn't be in the Bible. That is baloney. That's bunk. That's canard. All of the books that are in the Bible should be in the Bible. And it's not our prerogative to make a decision that some ought not to be there. There are some that even say that anything Jesus taught before the resurrection is to be thrown out. That doesn't apply either. So when you get through, there's not hardly anything that applies except there are a few pet verses about grace. And that is sad that people would do these things, but this is what's happening. And some of those things I just mentioned to you are things that are being taught by some well-known people, not by some little fellow that went in the ministry last night and he's started him up a little church where he has two or three people and he started teaching. I'm not talking about somebody like that. I'm talking about somebody that has an established ministry with, in some cases, thousands of people listening to them. And they're teaching this perverted stuff about grace. Now, grace is a mighty a wonderful subject, and grace is staggering. It's mind-boggling to think about the magnitude of the grace of God. But to magnify it above God's justice and God's conditions for having His grace operating your life is just flat-out wrong. That's error. It's gross error. It's gross error. When a person, I'm reading now from Dake's book on page 338, when a person realizes that he is a sinner, that God's grace is greater than his sins, that he has no merits of his own to earn favor with God, and that if he comes to God meeting the requirements of reconciliation, he becomes immediately a recipient of God's grace. If God withheld his grace from a penitent sinner because one was a sinner, then no person could be saved. You see, if sin lessened the grace of God to a penitent sinner, then no person could be blessed, because sin would be greater than grace.
and sin would not permit grace to be manifest. If blessings were earned by works, then they would not come by grace. But you've got to have the grace of God to be saved and to be blessed. But you can cause those things not to happen to you. You can keep yourself from getting saved if you don't come to Christ and submit to the Lordship of Christ so that you might receive His grace. And after having come to Christ, you still have to submit to His Lordship to keep the grace of God operating in your life. It is true that God is not under obligation to save sinners because of some human merit. But it is true that God of His own accord and because of grace obligated Himself to pay the debt of sin for man. That's good. Since God has accepted of His own free choice the undertaking of paying man's debt, He is now under obligation to man to give to each one the same freedom of choice in accepting the cancellation of the debt. God is under obligation now to save all who accept the work of Christ. God cannot, in any one case, refuse to manifest His grace to any sinner that accepts the work of Christ for him. I remember years ago, there was a man in our community that it came to light that he was a molester of boys, little boys. And that's horrible. That is a horrible sin. That is much less, that's much greater than getting ticked off and popping off within your own car where nobody even hears you at the driver that was in front of you that cut you off. And I'm not talking about cussing. That's bad. But if you just say, hey, man, what is your problem? And you're the only one that heard that. The driver you're speaking to didn't even hear you say that. That's not nearly as great a sin as molesting little boys. Everybody that's got any sense knows that. You hear people all the time say, all sin is big sin and no sin is smaller than any sin. It's all big sin to God. Well, that's not exactly true. If it was, Jesus wouldn't have said what He did when He said to some, it will be more tolerable in the day of judgment for Sodom and Gomorrah than for you. And then the Bible said, Jesus again was the speaker, said it, to whom much is given, much is required. So there are degrees of sin, and that is a horrible sin to molest little boys. It is. But this guy, he repented. He asked God to forgive him. He surrendered his life to Jesus. But there were still a lot of people that didn't want to have anything to do with him, and some even were a little bit ticked at me for extending a hand of kindness to him and trying to help him. They were not happy with me for doing that because they knew this guy and they were so disgusted with him, and it just didn't sit well with them for me to be so kind and to reach out to him. Well, is God's grace great enough to forgive somebody of that? Yes. Yes. Yes. God cannot refuse to manifest His grace to somebody that is truly repentant. God is not under obligation to bless any sinner that refuses and rejects the offer of God. Neither is God under any obligation, by the way, to bless anybody that puts on a front, tries to make people think they're repenting when they're really not. But anyway, the choice is left up to each person, not to any further choice of God. God's already made His choice. He's already paid the price. And by the way, there are some today teaching this hyper-grace stuff that teach that all of your sins, past, present, and future, have already been forgiven. And they'll say, you weren't born until many years after the cross, but your sins were already forgiven before you even came to Christ. Well, there's error in that, pretty serious error, because it is true that the price was paid. The price was paid legally
legally your sins were forgiven, but you've got to have an experiential part to this program. So if you want to call it God's program of God's salvation, there's got to be an experiential part where you actually surrender to Jesus, where you actually repent, turn away from that sin and turn to God. If you don't, then your future sins are not forgiven. They are not. There's not a verse anywhere in the Bible that says that your future sins have been forgiven. There's verses in the Bible that talks about your old sins being purged, your old sins. But if you commit new sins after you have come to Christ and your old sins have been purged, then you've got to deal with that. You've got to take care of that. You've got to put that under the blood. You've got to repent. For people to teach that there's no more repentance now that you've come to Christ one time, that is to teach people a damnable doctrine. A damnable doctrine. It is. So, God has made his choice. The debt has been paid. But you've got to surrender to the Lordship of Jesus. And you've got to continually do that throughout your life. God is obligated to give the full benefits for which Christ died to those who submit themselves to the grace of God. Have you submitted to the grace of God? You see, the hyper-grace people, they don't talk about that part, about you having to submit to the grace of God because, well, you know, you're teaching people works. Well, let me read this last paragraph. It's not the last paragraph in the book or on this subject, but it's the last paragraph I'll have time for today. He says, Brother Dake says, naturally, men are saved by grace, but not without the free and voluntary choice of acceptance of the work of Christ and proper confession of sins to God and faith in the blood of Christ. All the grace of God in existence could not save one soul if that soul refused the merits of that grace. Thus, in the final analysis, man governs his personal salvation by his power of free choice. Salvation is naturally the work of God for man. But God cannot save man without his free consent and cooperation with God from the new birth to the grave. So the idea that man's salvation depends only, and he put that in all caps, and that's what people are teaching today, erroneously, the idea that God's salvation depends only on the grace of God and on grace alone, and that it is the work of God only and the work of God alone is false. That is false teaching. If it all depended only and alone upon God to save all sinners and they had nothing to do to get saved, then all would be saved alike by God because salvation of all men is his desire. If it were left up to God alone, then he would be under moral obligation to save everybody regardless of their consent. Otherwise, he would be a respecter of persons. There's actually one guy that teaches that stuff. And boy, am I ever tempted to call his name. But thankfully, the clock says my time is gone, so I'll get by without calling his name. But sometimes we may have to do that. We may have to call people's names to let you know where some of this erroneous teaching is coming from. This is great sound teaching from Dake, and it's in that book. Hey, I don't have time to tell you how to get the book. You'll have to listen next week if you don't already know how to get in touch with us. That's it for now. God bless you, everybody. Now you have-

0: 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Those contributions, whether they're occasional or regular, are very helpful to us. And you are one of those that 3 John verse 8 refers to as fellow helpers of the truth. We're committed to speaking truth, and all of our supporters are fellow helpers of the truth.
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0: Today is Friday, July 10th, sunrise in Amarillo. This morning, 641. Our lowest temperature in Amarillo this morning is expected to be in the low to mid 70s. Today's high temperature expected to reach about 102 degrees. South winds 10 to 15 miles per hour. Tonight, overnight low 70s, 50% chance of rain in the night. Saturday's high temperature is forecast to be upper 90s.

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1: 2 Corinthians chapter 2, you know, Jesus gave gifts to men and women, and he gave them so that we would, get this, take them or receive them. It's offensive if he went to such a price like he did to pour out his blood, to be beaten and not even look human, and you not receive what he purchased for you. It'd be one thing if one of your friends or family members bought you a gift and you didn't receive it. Okay, it cost them some money. I've done that with my wife before. I bought her something she really wanted, and it cost me a lot. And I'd saved up and I'd given it to her, but my wife is such a giver. She's like, I think I want to give this away. I said, please don't. That's a gift I gave you. I want you to hold on to that. You can relate to that. You know what I'm talking about. And I said, please. She said, okay, I'll do that. Since she said that, I'll hold on to it. But I thought to myself, think of all the things that Jesus has purchased for us. And so many of God's own children either don't know what's been promised, that it's theirs and that he bought it, or if they've heard about it, they don't know what to do to take it. But remember what we've covered in this series already. If someone was to leave you an inheritance, you don't get to choose the banking institution that they chose to give it to you through. Are you listening to me? In other words, you can say, well, I want it over here. Well, that's what you got to go and find it where they have kept it to go and get it. My dad was telling a story on the radio the other day when I was on with him on Saturday. He said, way back there in the early 80s, someone gave him a car. And I remember the car. I don't know if I remember the day they gave it because I was only three. But they gave him a car. And he said, I had to go down to the dealership and sign some papers to receive that. And then I had to go get in and drive it, put the key in, turn the, and go, right? There's still something you have to do. But wow, did the Lord ever set us up? We have the good end of things here. Jesus was beaten, died on a cross, buried 3 days, rose again, did all the heavy lifting, did all the hard work. All we have to do is receive what he did. What did he do? Well, he saved us from living in sin. Delivered us from the power of sin and from death and depression and poverty, praise God. He delivered us from every bit of that. So I receive that deliverance. Do you receive it? There's a big debate that's been going on the last 5, 10 years in church. Well, do Christians need deliverance? Well, yeah, everybody needs deliverance from the devil. But that doesn't mean you need somebody, especially somebody unsubmitted to any church authority, to come through and lay their hands on you suddenly and give you a familiar spirit, thinking they're freeing you and delivering you from some tobacco spirit. I've watched people come into this church and be set free from alcohol just sitting, right? Just sitting in church, just sitting there and be set free. I've watched others that were addicted to something for 30, 40 years, set free just by the word of God coming forth. And that's what happens. Freedom has been purchased. Whom the Son has set free is free indeed. Is anybody free in this house tonight? Yeah. So if you've been set free, you might as well take that. You might as well take it. I mean, he's offering it. Why not take it? Our guys, they won the softball championship, and it wasn't even close. They whipped this team they played, and I was like, wow, Ike wasn't there. I saw you looking at Ike. He wasn't there to win the championship. They still scored 31 points. I was like, way to go, guys. And I'm just standing there cheering them on. And the next thing you know, they come over and give me a championship ring. I should have wore it tonight. I said, y'all keep this up. Pretty soon I'll have a whole handful of rings. I'll keep winning these things. People were saying, man, pastor's blinging. I said, that's just my softball team, man. The other team was complaining. I said, well, you're a bunch of professionals. I said, I can't help but if Accelerate Church got some good ball players. That's exciting to watch, in my opinion. But here's the thing. They gave me the ring. Here's why I brought this up. I didn't do a thing to deserve that. I never put a glove on. I never batted one time, and they should thank God for it. But you know what I did? I cheered them on. And then Justin said, here you go, Pastor, here's your ring. And he asked me tonight. He said, you got your ring on? I said, sure, I always got my wedding ring on. That's what I thought. He said, no, I'm talking about that championship ring. I said, I forgot it, but I didn't forget to bring it up. Job well done. Give our softball team a hand clap. Y'all did good. But they gave me a ring. Did they give you one? See? I didn't do anything to deserve that. But when they held it out, you know what I did? No, I started crying. I don't deserve this. I'm unworthy. How many of y'all think that was my response? No, what did I do? Get this. What did I do? I reached out. I grabbed it. I took it. Well, where is it, Pastor? Well, I have it saved in my ring collection now. I did not deserve it. I want you to catch this. And yes, I'm harping on this. Somebody says, this is silly. No, I want you to get it. Jesus did all the work. You didn't deserve it. I didn't deserve it. But why would I just sit there and be like, no, I'm not taking it. No, I'm going to take it. If you provided healing, I take it. Body be healed. Pain, get out. If you took my pain, according to Isaiah 53, then I command pain, leave my body. Now you talk this way, people are going to say, ooh, that's a little different. I hadn't been around that. Well, I'm sorry you hadn't been around that, but welcome to the Fight Club. Welcome to those that receive what Jesus did and are willing to fight, to put down the flesh, to pick up the cross, and to take what's rightfully theirs. Say amen to this. Amen. He gave gifts to us. I haven't got very far tonight, but I have gotten somewhere because I need you stirred up instead of a lump on a log. There's no need to do without anything he purchased. And my children, they seem to get it when it comes to pack-a-sack. They didn't do a thing in the world to deserve that. They were just born. Come on. Now, there's sometimes they earn it. I make them earn it doing a job here or there. But, I mean, there's sometimes, and of course I told you that last week, but with their papa, they certainly don't deserve it. He just lavishes them with pack-a-sack blessings. I was in my room talking to my wife. Oh, my son got home, just busted the door. He's like, look, he had him. I was like, yeah, I'm not shocked, but he's excited. He'd been to Pack-a-Sack with Papo. So he had him a snack and a drink. I was just glad it wasn't candy again. Praise the Lord. Amen. All the parents said amen. You know what? My four-year-old didn't struggle with his worthiness to have those Oreos. I'm unworthy. I'm not worthy. Of course you ain't, son, but you got it and you took it. I noticed he took it boldly. And if Christians and God's children would only take what he purchased for them that boldly, it'd be amazing to watch what happens in your life. Praise God. Yeah. Yeah, no need to do without something that he already purchased. There's no need to settle for a life outside of what God has called you blessed. Why would you settle to live outside that blessing? You say, I don't know what that is. Read Deuteronomy 28 sometime. First, the verses 1 through 15 is all the blessings. 15 to 65 on through there is all the curses. If it's under the curse, you've been redeemed from it by the blood of Jesus. If it's in the blessing, it's rightfully yours by the blood of Jesus. Might as well take it, praise God. And know this, Jesus knows the end from the beginning. He knows everything. Yeah, and so he, therefore, anything we will deal with, he's already known the way to navigate it to victory. Let me say that again so you catch what I'm saying. Today, I ordered something at a restaurant, and the lady was like, hang on, I'm trying to process what you're saying. And I thought, wow, this is someone that works around this restaurant all the time, around that menu all the time. They had to process it, and that made me think, maybe I need to slow down when I'm preaching tonight. Maybe that's the look I get from people. Maybe they're not mad. Maybe they're like, I'm trying to process what you just said right there. Let me think. Somebody said amen to that. They were like, amen, Pastor, amen. So I would try to go slower, but hey, I pastor accelerate, so I got to move. Just know this, if he knows the end from the beginning, he knows how to navigate and take you on the path to victory from where you are. I said he knows how to navigate troubles, situations, circumstances, feelings, and navigate you right on the path to victory. Yes. Amen. 2 Corinthians 2:14. Did you find it?
2: Yes.
1: Yeah, okay. 2 Corinthians 2:14. Let's look at it here. Now, thanks be to God, who sometimes... Whoa. What does the Bible say?
2: Always.
1: You better look this up. Make sure this preacher's telling you the truth. Does it actually say, thanks be unto God who always leads us in triumph? Woo! Glory to God. Why did I bring this up that I reference almost every service? I reference this one a lot because I wanted you to lay your eyes on it. Because I went back and looked it up and I started studying on this. And I found a scholar that wrote, and he said this was in reference to a Roman leader who would lead his troops to a significant victory, a decisive victory. He would come back and they would on one hand, he would have his staff. They would put a wreath of victory on him. People were all lined up. They were throwing flowers and all kinds of things towards us. And there was a bunch of hoop and holler, we would call it, if you want to be West Texan with me. And all these people are hyped up because it's basically the victory parade. Yes. And this is what you need to know. This is what Paul was referencing. That is your lifestyle.
2: Yes.
1: Hey, I'm telling you, you're walking in victory. I don't know what you're going through tonight, but victory is in your forecast if you're in him. If you're not in him, then you can claim victory, but you're not going to walk in him. But in him, you have victory. Say it out loud. I have victory. Now, how are you going to do it? You're going to have to take it. You take it first with your words. Say it again out loud. I have the victory. Say this, in all these things, I'm more than a conqueror through Christ Jesus. This is the way a champion talks. This is the way a winner talks. A loser says, I don't know how I'm going to get out this time. God didn't ask you to figure it out. He just said, let me make the way and you walk in it. Just know this, thanks be to God who always leads us in triumph. I can't help but notate, thanks precedes triumph. If you're thankful, you're going to walk in the victory. If you lose your thankfulness, you're going to lose your victory. But thanks be to God who always leads us in triumph and through us diffuses the fragrance of his knowledge in every place. Glory to God. All we have to do then is take the triumph that Jesus made available. If we don't take what he's provided, stop blaming him. Translation, stop blaming God for your failures. God's never failed you. He's never failed anyone. Lots of people have failed him, but he's never failed anyone. He never has. Notice he wants to diffuse the smell of victory in every area of our lives. I want to repeat that. He wants to diffuse victory in every area of your life specifically and personally.
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3: It's time for Bible reading and commentary. Right now in our reading, we're in the 14th chapter of the book of 1 Kings. We've been reading about Jeroboam. We're going to read about Rehoboam next. There is nothing good said about Rehoboam. He and Jeroboam reigned at the same time, Jeroboam over Israel and Rehoboam over Judah. Jeroboam outlived Rehoboam 4 or 5 years. The last verse we read in our reading yesterday told us that Rehoboam was 41 years old when he began to reign, and he reigned 17 years in Jerusalem. Let's continue the reading now at verse 22. And Judah did evil in the sight of the Lord, and they provoked him to jealousy with their sins, which they had committed above all that their fathers had done. Note, this is a sad account that we are beginning to read here. Judah, the only professing people God had in the world at that time, Israel having turned away from God already, did evil in his sight. Their fathers had been bad enough, but they sinned above all that their fathers had done. Let's see what they did. Verse 23. For they also built them high places and images and groves on every high hill and under every green tree. And there were also sodomites in the land. And they did according to all the abominations of the nations which the Lord cast out before the children of Israel. Note that it is never good for a land, any nation, when the homosexuals in the land are allowed freedom of their perverted lifestyle. It always calls for the judgment of God. Verse 25, and it came to pass in the fifth year of King Rehoboam that Shishak, king of Egypt, came up against Jerusalem. And he took away the treasures of the house of the Lord and the treasures of the king's house. He even took away all. And he took away all the shields of gold which Solomon had made. And King Rehoboam made in their stead brazen shields, and committed them unto the hands of the chief of the guard, which kept the door of the king's house. And it was so, when the king went into the house of the Lord, that the guard bare them and brought them back into the guard chamber. Now the rest of the acts of Rehoboam and all that he did, are they not written in the book of the Chronicles of the kings of Judah? And there was war between Rehoboam and Jeroboam all their days. And Rehoboam slept with his fathers and was buried with his fathers in the city of David. And his mother's name was Naamah and Ammonitess. And Abijam his son reigned in his stead. Note how weak and poor these people of Judah were. When they sinned against God, then that put them in a position where God could no longer continue blessing them and allowed Shishak, king of Egypt, to come against them. Shishak took away from the house of the Lord and from the king's house the treasures. He took away the things that David and Solomon had amassed. He also took away the golden shields that were made in Solomon's time. These the king of Egypt carried off as trophies of his victory. Instead of them, then, Rehoboam made brazen shields. That is an emblem to us of the diminishing of his glory. Sin makes gold become dim, changes the most fine gold into brass, so to speak, and that's the way it always is. Sin brings a diminishing, a deterioration. That's the end of chapter 14. Now let's continue with chapter 15. Now in the 18th year of King Jeroboam, the son of Nebat, reigned Abijam over Judah. 3 years reigned he in Jerusalem, and his mother's name was Maacah, the daughter of Abishalom. And he walked in all the sins of his father, which he had done before him. And his heart was not perfect with the Lord his God, as the heart of David his father. Nevertheless, for David's sake did the Lord his God give him a lamp in Jerusalem to set up his son after him and to establish Jerusalem, because David did that which was right in the eyes of the Lord, and turned not aside from anything that he commanded him all the days of his life, save only in the matter of Uriah the Hittite. Note, God spared Judah again for the sake of David, because he did that which was right in the eyes of Jehovah. I think I had mentioned in an earlier reading that this matter of Uriah the Hittite wasn't mentioned again, and we see here that it was, so I was mistaken about that. But nevertheless, the sin with Uriah, concerning Uriah the Hittite, was forgiven and done away with. And we know that this is true. We've mentioned this a number of times, that David followed after God, except in that matter. Of course, we read of some other sins of David also, but he was a man after God's own heart, and he did that which was right in the eyes of the Lord. And when he did sin, he repented before the Lord, and he repented quickly when he was smitten in his heart concerning his sin. Verse 6, and there was war between Rehoboam and Jeroboam all the days of his life. Now the rest of the acts of Abijam and all that he did, are they not written in the book of the Chronicles of the kings of Judah? And there was war between Abijam and Jeroboam. And Abijam slept with his fathers, and they buried him in the city of David, and Asa his son reigned in his stead. And in the 20th year of Jeroboam, king of Israel, reigned Asa over Judah. And 41 years reigned he in Jerusalem. And his mother's name was Maacah, the daughter of Abishalom. And Asa did that which was right in the eyes of the Lord, as did David his father. No, this was a pleasant change from the previous two kings. They did that which was evil. This man was the first king of Judah after the kingdom was divided that did right in the eyes of the Lord. And because of this, he had a long life and outlived 7 kings of Israel who did evil in the sight of the Lord. Verse 12, and he took away the Sodomites out of the land and removed all the idols that his fathers had made. Note, this is something that is right in the eyes of the Lord, to take away the Sodomites out of the land. Sodomites today, that is, homosexuals, are always wanting protection for their so-called rights. God's law is the highest law of all. And when they are Sodomites, they have no rights in the sight of God except to repent and come to him to be made a new creature. But Asa did 5 good things that are mentioned here. He took away the Sodomites. He removed all the idols that his fathers had made. And we'll see as we continue our reading, he removed his mother from being queen because of her idolatry. Fourthly, he destroyed her idol, burning it by the brook. That suggests it was made of wood. It is supposed that the god was an obscene figure, the worship of which shows the demoralizing influence of idolatry. The fifth thing he did, which we will read about, is he brought the things his father and he had dedicated into the temple. Let's read again now at verse 13. And also Maacah his mother, even her he removed from being queen because she had made an idol in a grove. And Asa destroyed her idol and burnt it by the brook Kidron. But the high places were not removed. Nevertheless, Asa's heart was perfect with the Lord all his days. And he brought in the things which his father had dedicated and the things which himself had dedicated into the house of the Lord, silver and gold and vessels. And there was war between Asa and Baasha, king of Israel, all their days. And Baasha, king of Israel, went up against Judah and built Ramah, that he might not suffer any to go out or come in to Asa, king of Judah. Note, in the Dake Bible, he says that this fighting, this war, all of their days, was not a major campaign. It was only border fighting. This place Ramah, which he intended to menace, was 5 miles north of Jerusalem. Verse 18. Then Asa took all the silver and the gold that were left in the treasures of the house of the Lord and the treasures of the king's house and delivered them into the hand of his servants. And King Asa sent them to Ben-Hadad, the son of Tamrimon, the son of Hezion, king of Syria, that dwelt at Damascus, saying, There is a league between me and thee, and between my father and thy father. Behold, I have sent unto thee a present of silver and gold. Come and break thy league with Baasha, king of Israel, that he may depart from me. So Ben-Hadad hearkened unto King Asa, and sent the captains of the host which he had against the cities of Israel, and smote Ijon, and Dan, and Abel-Beth-Maacah, and all Cinneroth, with all the land of Naphtali. And it came to pass, when Baasha heard thereof, that he left off building of Ramah, and dwelt in Tirzah. Note, when Baasha, king of Israel, heard about the league between Asa and Ben-Hadad, he left off fortifying Ramah, from which he intended to trouble Judah. Verse 22, Then King Asa made a proclamation throughout all Judah. None was exempted. And they took away the stones of Ramah and the timber thereof, wherewith Baasha had builded. And King Asa built with them Geba of Benjamin, and Mizpah. Note, the position of Geba was very strong, being further north of Ramah. The danger of Ephraim, or Israel, bothering Jerusalem was farther removed. Now, verse 23, The rest of all the acts of Asa, and all his might, and all that he did, and the cities which he built, are they not written in the book of the Chronicles of the kings of Judah? Nevertheless, in the time of his old age, he was diseased in his feet. And Asa slept with his fathers, and was buried with his fathers in the city of David his father. And Jehoshaphat his son reigned in his stead. Note, the writer of 1 Kings did not see fit to record the details of the story of Asa's disease other than to mention it. The writer of Chronicles gave more details, speaking of it as being exceedingly great and mentioning that Asa didn't seek the Lord, but he turned to the physicians and died because of it. Verse 25, And Nadab the son of Jeroboam began to reign over Israel in the second year of Asa, king of Judah, and reigned over Israel 2 years. And he did evil in the sight of the Lord, and walked in the way of his father, and in his sin, wherewith he made Israel to sin. And Baasha the son of Ahijah of the house of Issachar conspired against him. And Baasha smote him at Gibbethon, which belonged to the Philistines. For Nadab and all Israel laid siege to Gibbethon. Even in the third year of Asa, king of Judah, did Baasha slay him, and reigned in his stead. And it came to pass when he reigned, that he smote all the house of Jeroboam. He left not to Jeroboam any that breathed, until he had destroyed him, according unto the saying of the Lord, which he spake by his servant Ahijah the Shilonite, because of the sins of Jeroboam, which he sinned, and which he made Israel sin, by his provocation, wherewith he provoked the Lord God of Israel to anger. That's all the time we have for our Bible reading today. That takes us through 1 Kings chapter 15 and verse 30, so we'll continue tomorrow at verse 31. I hope you'll join me next time.
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5: Today is Friday, July 10th, sunrise in Amarillo this morning, 641. Our lowest temperature in Amarillo this morning is expected to be in the low to mid 70s. Today's high temperature expected to reach about 102 degrees. South winds 10 to 15 miles per hour. Tonight, Overnight low 70s, 50% chance of rain in the night. Saturday's high temperature is forecast to be upper 90s.
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7: Sometimes we as God's people go through darkness, and we just don't seem to be able to make sense of anything. Now, we've listened to our preaching. We've learned our little formulas. We've written down our promises. And just about the time we have it all figured out, we are plunged into deep perplexity and despair. What do you do when the lights go out?
6: Welcome to Love Worth Finding. You know, sometimes darkness falls upon even the most devout believer. We experience deep perplexity, even despair, and we may not know why. But as pastor, teacher, and author Adrian Rogers said, sometimes we may not know why in order that we might know who. What can we do when the lights go out? How can we remain faithful to God and honor Him in the midst of darkness? If you have your Bible, turn to Isaiah chapter 50. We'll begin in verse 10, as Adrian Rogers reveals the discipline of darkness.
7: Sometimes we as God's people go through darkness. Sometimes we can't see ahead. Sometimes nothing seems to make sense. Maybe we have a wayward child. Maybe there's been a financial reversal. Maybe there is a broken fellowship. And we just don't seem to be able to make sense of anything. Now, we've listened to our preaching. We've studied our lessons. We've learned our little formulas. We've written down our promises. And just about the time we have it all figured out, we are plunged into deep perplexity and despair. I suppose a question that pastors are asked more than any other question is this: why? Pastor, tell me, why should such a precious little girl die at such an early age? Pastor, tell me why I could not carry this baby to term. Pastor, tell me why my wife has treated me this way and walked away from a perfectly wonderful marriage and her children. Tell me, Pastor, why? Well, after preaching for a long time, I found out that why is not our question. God has the answer to that. How is the important thing to us? How are we going to react? What do we do when the lights go out? When nothing seems to make sense? Well, you know, we feel like we could bear up under almost anything if we just knew why. But when we're suffering and it doesn't make sense, then that's hard. Well, our scripture today is a wonderful, wonderful scripture. And I pray God He'll write it upon your heart. Isaiah chapter 50, beginning in verse 10. Who is among you that feareth the Lord, that obeyeth the voice of His servant? Now, let's just stop right there. And we would say if somebody's fearing God and obeying God's servants, we would think they would be walking in the light, wouldn't we? We'd say, well, the next step is that they'll be walking in the light. But listen to it. Who is among you that feareth the Lord, that obeyeth the voice of His servant, that walketh in darkness and hath no light? Let him trust in the name of the Lord and stay upon his God. Behold, all ye that kindle a fire, that compass yourselves about with sparks, walk in the light of your fire and in the sparks that ye have kindled. This shall ye have of mine hand, ye shall lie down in sorrow. Now, here's the question. What do you do when the lights go out? What is the discipline of darkness? Well, I want to give you some propositions. Number one, those of greatest devotion may know the deepest darkness. Those of greatest devotion may know the deepest darkness. Now, if you look at verse 10 again, you're going to find out that God is not talking to someone who has wandered far away from home and needs to come home, as we've just heard. We're talking about someone who fears the Lord. That doesn't mean he cringes at the idea of God. Fear is love on its knees. It is a reverential awe for Almighty God. A person who has great respect and reverence for God, and who obeys the voice of God's servant when the word of God is preached. He says, "Yes, Lord, I will obey you." And yet, he seems to walk in darkness. Now, there's no fine print in the contract. And I want to tell you, if you're considering becoming a Christian, it is not all sweetness and light. Sometimes I think we overpromise in order to somehow get people to come to the Lord Jesus Christ. There is a distorted idea that if you become a Christian, it will be all joy and all light and all sweetness and just roses all through life. There'll be no sickness, there'll be no sorrow. We're just going to go through life in an ever-ascending scale of health and success, and then we're going to die at a serene old age and then have a glorious exit and go to heaven. Be nice if it happens that way, but folks, it generally does not. It generally does not. There's no need to deny it. There are thousands of saints that fear God and obey God who are walking in darkness. Now, as we study the Bible, we're going to find out that was true of the Bible saints. For example, Job. The Bible says Job was an upright, a perfect man. He feared God, and yet Job was in darkness. Put in your margin, Job 19, verse 8. Job said, "He hath fenced up my way that I cannot pass." Modern English, he's headed me off at the pass. "And he hath set darkness in my paths." Who has done that? God has done that. God set darkness in the path of good old Job. And Job said, "Lord, I just don't understand this." I was reading about Habakkuk, the prophet. Habakkuk went to God, wanted to get some answers, things that he could understand. Habakkuk chapter 1 and verse 2, he says, "O Lord, how long shall I cry, and thou wilt not hear? Even cry out unto thee of violence, but thou wilt not save." Habakkuk says, "God, I have stained heaven with my prayers. Where are you, God?" God, it doesn't make sense. I read in the Bible about John the Baptist. Was John the Baptist a great man? You better believe it. Jesus said there was not a greater born of woman than John the Baptist. And yet John the Baptist got down in a dungeon, and he's in darkness, and he can't understand. He got so perplexed, he even sent messengers to ask of Jesus, "Are you really the Messiah? Are you really? Or should we look for somebody else?" Now, that's not a bad man who was saying that. That was a good man, a man who was deeply perplexed. I read about the Apostle Paul. Not a greater Christian ever lived than the Apostle Paul. The Apostle Paul said in 2 Corinthians chapter 4, verse 8, "We are perplexed." He said, "Oh,

0: A staff was something the shepherd would stay upon, that he would lean upon. Stay upon God. When you're in the dark, you don't need an explanation. You need God. Stay upon God. Lean upon God. Listen to me. It is better to be in a dark valley leaning on God than on a sunlit peak without Him. Just stay upon your God. As a matter of fact, sometimes we may not know why in order that we might know who. Sometimes God removes all the answers to give us Himself. There's a great gospel song. You know it when answers are not enough. There's Jesus. For example, David in Psalm 23 was talking about his theology when he says, "The Lord is my shepherd, I shall not want." He's talking about God. But then when he gets in the dark valley, he says, "Yea, though I walk through the valley of the shadow of death, I will fear no evil, for Thou art with me." He's not talking about God now, he's talking to God. I mean, he's having a relationship with God that he could not have had in the light. Just stay upon God. Standing somewhere in the shadows, you're going to find Jesus. This is what God's taught in the book of Job. Job said, "God, you've headed me off at the pass. You've sent darkness into my path. God, you owe me some answers." Job says, "I wish I could see you and talk with you." It's almost like, "God, I'd like to bring you into court." "Where are you, God? God, you owe me some answers." The book of Job ends with Job never ever understanding. You understand what happened to Job because you read the book of Job. But Job didn't have the book of Job when Job was going through all that darkness. But at the end he says, "Though he slay me, yet will I trust him." And Job discovered what I want you to discover, that a relationship is more important than a reason. When you don't have the reason, you just have God. You're walking in darkness. Let him trust in the name of the Lord. And let him lean upon his God. Now, you say, "Adrian, I'm not in darkness." Well, just hold on. Just wait a while. This is some good medicine to keep on the shelf. And there will come a time when you will find out that not only is God necessary, you find out that God is enough. That God is enough. Now here's a third proposition. Some things are seen in the dark that cannot be seen in the light. You're going to understand some things in the darkness that you would never have understood in the light. Now you're in verses 10 and 11. Just back up to verses 3 and 4 and notice what he says here. God says, "I clothe the heavens with blackness." See, it's God who sends the darkness. "I clothe the heavens with blackness and make sackcloth their covering." Sackcloth is just dark cloth. God says, "I've just pulled a veil over the sun. The Lord hath given me the tongue of the learned, that I should know how to speak a word in season to him that is weary. He waketh morning by morning. He waketh mine ear to hear as the learned." What does all of that mean? You're going to wake up and you're going to realize that in the darkness you were learning some things. There are some treasures of darkness. Now, when the Bible uses darkness, sometimes the Bible uses darkness as a symbol of evil. But sometimes the Bible uses darkness as a symbol of perplexity and the treasures in darkness. If you were to go backward to Isaiah chapter 45 and verse 3, you would find out that God is speaking to a Persian king named Cyrus. And God said to Cyrus, "I will give thee the treasures of darkness." Think of that, the treasures of darkness. There are some things that are seen in the dark, treasures that cannot be seen in the light. For example, have you ever heard anybody say the stars are out tonight? Friend, they're out in the daytime. The stars do not go away in the daytime, you just don't see them in the daytime. The only time you can see the stars is at night, and the stars are there to praise the Lord. But you would never have a star to praise God if it weren't for darkness. Those stars that are there like a chandelier on the velvet blackness of night. Those stars are there and you could not see the stars were it not for the darkness. Now, in the light, we see that which is near. But in the dark, we see that which is far away. In the light, we may see more clearly. But in the night, we see further. There's just certain things that you see in the darkness that you can't see in the daytime. You may think your brightest thoughts in the daytime, but you will think your deepest thoughts in the nighttime. In the times of darkness, there are going to be certain treasures of darkness. There are things that are seen in the dark that you will never see in the light. Let me give you another proposition now. If these things are true, then it is better for you to be leaning on God in the darkness than standing alone in your man-made light. It is better for you to be leaning on God in the darkness than standing alone in man-made light. Now look in verse 11. Behold, all ye that kindle a fire, that compass yourselves about with sparks, walk in the light of your fire, underscore this, of your fire, and in the sparks that ye have kindled. This shall ye have of mine hand, ye shall lie down in sorrow. Now, one of the great dangers of darkness is that you may be tempted to light your own fire. Now, remember that if this darkness comes to you and you are fearing God and obeying God, and then the darkness comes, that means that darkness has been ordained of God. Remember what verse 3 says of this chapter? God says, I clothe the heavens with blackness. That is, the darkness is ordained of God. Now, don't ever get the idea that darkness can chase away light. If you're in a lighted room, you can't open the door and let in the dark. No. The light always chases away the dark. The dark can never chase away the light. The only way, therefore, that darkness can come is what? For light to be removed. So if the light has been removed, that means that God in His sovereignty has allowed you to be in the darkness. That God has a reason for you to be in the darkness. It is God who has clothed the heavens with sackcloth. It is God who's done that. Now, if God has done that, don't you be so foolish as to light your own fire. When you light your own fire, you're going to get into difficulty because you're going to try to undo what God has done. Now, the sad thing about the man-made fire is it is deceptive. If you walk in the light of the fire, the sparks that you've kindled, you're not going to have a sure guide. It's kind of like taking your flashlight and going out at midnight and looking at a sundial to see what time it is. You see, God says if you do this, when you're in darkness, if you light your own fire, this will you have of mine hand, God says, you're going to lie down in sorrow. You're asking for it. You're going to have great difficulty when you, in a time of God-ordained darkness, light your own fire.
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4: Hello, everybody. I'm Ricky File, and these are Principles for Abundant Living. The key to the message that I have for you in this 5 minutes today is for you to confess aloud each affirmation. I'm going to give you some things that the Bible says, and if you will take what the Bible says and personalize it by affirming it with your mouth, testifying that it is so, then you can have victorious results. Listen, the promises that are in God's Word have enough power within themselves to bring to pass the promises if we just line ourselves up with it. If we'll keep the part of the promise that tells us to do something and then affirm with our mouth that the promise is so, we'll have it. Proverbs 28 verse 1 says, "The righteous are bold as a lion." Now, don't refute that by saying, "Oh, I'm just so shy." No. Affirm aloud with your mouth, "I am the righteousness of God in Christ, and I am bold as a lion." Now, you may not feel bold at all when you first start saying that, but it is amazing what it'll do for your inner man and what it'll do on your mind if you will begin to affirm it simply for no other reason except that the Word says so. And if the Word says so, then it has to be. So you say aloud, "I am as bold as a lion." Here's something for you. Daniel 11:32 says, "And the people that do know their God shall be strong and do exploits." You should affirm aloud, "I can do exploits. I have knowledge of my God. I know Him. He makes me strong." How about 2 Peter 1:13? It says, "His divine power hath given us all things that pertain to life and godliness." Therefore, affirm, testify, witness to the fact out loud with your mouth, "I can enjoy all things that pertain to both life and godliness, and I can do all things through Christ, which strengthens me." Don't forget that your words will either put you over or they will condemn you and put you under. Jesus said, "With your words, by your words, you'll be justified. By your words, you will be condemned." It takes some people a long time to see this truth. After I saw it, I had a change in my life. It revolutionized my life. I'm talking about learning to speak in line with the Word of God. It made a positive change in my life. I've had a greater degree of abundant life. I've had greater degrees of victory. I've had healing since I learned to confess the Word of God. The law of confession is that you confess you have a thing before you actually possess it in the physical, you know, where you can see it and feel it, touch it or taste it or smell it. Now, Romans 10, verse 9 and 10 gives you the law for entering into the household of faith. It says, "For with the heart man believeth unto righteousness, and with the mouth confession is made unto salvation." That's the 10th verse of Romans chapter 10. You see, with the heart man believes that Jesus is his Lord, his Savior, his righteousness. And with his lips, he makes confession of it. You notice that confession of the lips comes before God acts upon our spirits and recreates them. So I say, Jesus died for my sins according to the Scripture. I now acknowledge Him as Lord of my life. And when I do that, when you do that, then you have eternal life. But not until then. Confession is made unto salvation. Not after salvation, but unto it. You cannot have eternal life until you confess that you have it. Until you confess that He's Lord. I confess I have it before God acts upon my spirit and recreates me. Now the same thing is true with healing. I confess by His stripes I am healed, while the disease is still in my body. But I say, surely He hath borne my sickness and carried my pains, and I have come to appreciate Him as the one who was stricken, smitten of God with my diseases, and I know that by His stripes I am healed. Well, make those confessions of faith. I'll talk to you more about it later. My time's gone for today.
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6: Today is Friday, July 10th. Let's take a look at the weather. The high temperature recorded in Amarillo yesterday was 100 degrees. Today, it's forecast to be about 100 degrees again. South winds gusting to 25 miles per hour. Overnight low tonight, low 70s. Chance of rain in the night, about 50%. High temperature tomorrow, mid to upper 90s. And on Sunday, high temperature upper 90s.
7: With SRN News, I'm John Scott. Today in Utah, lawyers for the man accused of killing Charlie Kirk plan to call a final witness as they try to raise doubts about the prosecution's case. A judge is deciding whether prosecutors have enough evidence to put Tyler Robinson on trial on a charge of aggravated murder. Kirk was killed as he spoke to a crowd at Utah Valley University on September 10th. Robinson charged with aggravated murder and has still not entered a plea. Democrats in Maine beginning a sprint to nominate a new candidate for a pivotal U.S. Senate seat. The drive began after Graham Plattner announced he's withdrawing from that race after a sexual assault allegation. Democrats need to pick a candidate to replace Plattner on the ballot by July 27th, less than 4 months before the nominee will face longtime Republican Senator Susan Collins. A U.S. airport has been renamed today after the president. Correspondent Laura Winters.
8: PBI, Palm Beach International, now DJT, Donald J. Trump International. Son Eric Trump posting the audio from the control tower on his social media pages as he and family members arrive at 5 in the morning for the first flight landing there under the new name.
9: Attention all aircraft, effective immediately. Palm Beach International Airport is officially President Donald J. Trump International Airport.
8: The new signs around the airport are up, and the name change in effect on the airline websites that operate out of Palm Beach, Florida. Laura Winters reporting.
7: There's a major legal battle in Washington that it's continuing.
10: Olympic canoeist David Hurd has pleaded not guilty to a felony charge connected to damage at the Lincoln Memorial reflecting pool. Prosecutors say Hearn helped damage the recently renovated landmark. If convicted, he could face up to 10 years in prison. His next court appearance is scheduled for August. Willie Nelson, The White House.
7: This is SRN News.

0: Welcome to More Life Now, the radio outreach dedicated to helping you receive more of the abundant life God has given us. Today, Keith Moore is teaching from the Word of God, a message from the series, Exceeding Growing Faith. 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And now, Brother Moore.
1: I traveled for decades now, and some places you go to, the meetings are a lot better than other places. And why is that? I've been to some places where they forgot Phyllis and I were coming. And this was before we had our own plane, which is one reason we have our own plane now. And we get our own transportation and that kind of thing. But we were left sitting in the airport of a major city for hours. I guess it was 4 hours, maybe 3 or 4 hours. And there was some shady looking characters around there. When everybody left, you know, after the flights were done, we thought, this is not a good place for us to be. And we didn't know where to go. But supernaturally, through a word of knowledge, we found them. We didn't have their current information, and of course, that was our fault. And anyway, they're like, oh, yeah, that's right. Sorry. And the meetings were hard because there was no preparation spiritually. You could see that because there wasn't the preparation naturally. And there wasn't a respect. And you could feel it with the ministers and the people. They were like, we've heard some of the best. Who are you? Wow us. Well, you can't. When there's that lack of respect, the utterance won't be there. The anointing won't be there, because it's not just lack of respect for people, it's lack of respect for God. The God who called the people, who anointed the people, who sent the people. If you don't receive whom he sends, you don't receive him. This is nowhere more true than Jesus himself. The Father has sent Jesus. If you don't receive him, you disrespect God. And this is true down the line. Then there's other places you can tell. When you get there, they're respectful. I'm not talking about making a big deal out of a man or flesh, making a big deal out of the Word, making a big deal out of the Holy Spirit, out of the anointing, out about ministry. And oh my, there's places I've been, I hadn't been on the ground for 15 minutes. And because of the respect, God starts giving me things. Start getting revelation, start getting direction, start getting even gifts of the Spirit.
2: Hallelujah.
1: Strong faith is inseparable from great respect. And if you didn't grow up in it, don't despair. You can learn. You can learn when to be quiet. You can learn how to respond. You can learn how to show deference. How many want to learn about the honor of God and honor him and honor his things? You can't develop great faith without this. They go hand in hand. So anyway, this centurion humbly requests from the master, calling him Lord, and Jesus honors him by saying, let's go. We'll do it. I'll come and heal him. Is Jesus the same yesterday, today, and forever? Does he still say the same thing? Is he no respecter of persons? Will he do for one what he'll do for another? If you'll do what they did. Yes, if you'll do what he did. Verse 8, the centurion answered and said, Lord, again, Lord, I'm not worthy that you should come under my roof. He's not a religious man. May not be a temple going man, I don't know. He's going, no, Lord, you don't even need to come. But speak the word only. This is respect for Jesus, and this is respect for his word. Speak the word only, and we'll see what happens.
2: Oh, yeah, sure.
1: We hope somewhere. No, my servant shall be healed. Now, his servant, he just got through saying, is in bad shape. And yet, he's confident. He'll be fine. He'll be healed. You don't need to come to my house. You don't need to travel. What is this? This is respect. This is respect for Jesus. This is respect for his place, his spiritual place. He didn't know he was the Son of God, but he had heard about what he had been doing, obviously had come across some people who had been healed or delivered or something, and God gave him enough understanding to realize this is a holy man. This is a prophet of God. This is a man of God. And so he respects him. He calls him Lord. He might have could have gotten in trouble militarily for calling a Jewish person Lord. But he risked it, whatever it was. And he said, speak the word only. Verse 9, for, he explains why he feels this way. I'm a man under authority. I have soldiers under me. What he's saying is, I have commanders over me, and I have people under me in rank and in authority. And I say to this man, go. And what happens?
2: He goes.
1: I say, come. He comes. I tell my servant, this would include the sick one, do this. What happens?
2: Yes, sir.
1: He does it. We live in a world that despises this. I ain't nobody's slave. Nobody orders me around, tells me what to do. That's right, including God. And it's a big problem. Big problem. We're supposed to even endure hardness as good soldiers. We're supposed to have a mentality of endurance like a soldier would. So much of the army of God is sad. Uniform unbuttoned. Shoes not shine. Weapon belt unbuckled. I need to be healed, Lord. By my stripes you're healed. I know it says that, but I hurt, and this and that, and I just don't feel like it, and I tried, but I can't. Friends, we need to be dressed.
2: Yes.
1: Breastplate of righteousness.
2: Yes.
1: Helmet of salvation.
2: Yes.
1: Loins girt with truth.
2: Yes.
1: Feet shod with the preparation of the gospel of peace. Sword of the Spirit.
2: Yes.
1: Shield of faith. Permission to be healed, sir. He says, you are healed, sir. Thank you, sir. That's it. That's it. If that's not it, the faith is not there because the respect is not there. He said, I tell my soldier, go. And buddy, he gets gone. I say, come. And he don't mess around. He comes. I tell my servant, do this. And he does that and not something else. And when Jesus heard it, he marveled. Now, you don't read this all the time. Jesus did what?
2: Marveled.
1: He did what?
2: Marveled.
1: How do you express that? Jesus looks around. He goes, my, my, my. He uses it as an opportunity to teach his own staff. Here's one of the most surprising things. Oftentimes, you won't find great faith where you think you would. And you will find it in places you don't think you would. You wouldn't pick a rough soldier, order-barking sergeant, as somebody that Jesus would marvel over their faith. Hadn't been to Bible school. Is not a reverend. Can't read the ancient languages.
3: That's right.
1: And yet, Jesus marveled. He said to them that followed, that's his bunch and that's everybody there that day. He said, verily I say to you, I have not found so great faith, not in Israel. This guy is a Roman soldier.
3: That's right.
1: The Israelite folks hate him. You gonna tell me we got a Roman soldier, got more faith than all the disciples?
4: Yes.
3: Yes.
1: Than the rabbis?
4: Yes. Yes.
1: All Israel?
4: Yes.
3: That's right.
1: Not in Israel?
3: Right.
1: Hadn't found them in Israel? This is amazing.
4: Right.
1: I said, this is amazing. Great faith. The Greek word is megas. Megas. It means big. It means big or of great level, high level. This is big faith, strong faith, high faith. Verse 11, I say to you, many will come from the east and west and sit down with Abraham and Isaac and Jacob in the kingdom of heaven. Folks, you wouldn't think. Children of the kingdom will be cast out, people that should have been in. There'll be weeping and gnashing of teeth. Jesus said to the centurion, go your way. Does the centurion know what to do? He just got an order. What do you think he's going to do? He's going to hook them. Is that right? Go your way, and just like you believed, so be it done unto thee. I believe the centurion probably smiled from ear to ear. That's the word he wanted to hear. He wanted to hear the command. He wanted to hear the order. Oh, hallelujah. Can you see the respect? Can you see the honor? Can you see the submission? Can you see the readiness to obey no matter what you understand or don't understand? This is great faith. And anybody can have it. Hallelujah. Anybody can have it that's willing to be like this and operate like this. Go your way. I believe the centurion came to attention at that. Don't you believe? Go your way. He braced. Go your way. As you have believed, so be it. There must have been a thank you, sir, somewhere in. Thank you, sir. And then he got himself headed out. And what happened? Come on, what happened? What happened? Yeah, but he's about dead. If you'd have diagnosed his case, who knows what would have been wrong with him? How long it would have been that way? He's in bad, bad shape. And now what? His servant was healed in the selfsame hour, the same hour they had this conversation and the command came forth.
0: And that concludes today's message by Brother Keith Moore. If you would like a free copy of today's teaching from the series, Exceeding Growing Faith, you may call More Life Ministries at 417-334-9233. That's 417-334-9233. Just mention that you heard this message on the radio. 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

0: Kenneth Hagin is next. We have something very interesting, very informative, very important. And the subject of dealing with demons, the series that we're going to be sharing a portion of is from Demonic Influence. It's a 4-CD series in which Brother Hagin talks about the reality of demons and their influence on people, how the Word of God will set you free. He'll talk about the difference between angels and demons, and he shares testimonies of people that were set free from demonic influence. There's a lot of demonic influence around us today. We need to be aware of it, and we need to be prepared to deal with it properly. Let's listen to this teaching from Kenneth Hagin.
1: Over there in Hebrews 1, you know, he said toward the end of the chapter, you know, he said that angels are ministering spirits. So they are spirits also, are spirit beings, sent to minister for. I always thought that said to us, minister to us. It doesn't say they're going to minister to us. They're going to minister for us. Well, let's just change that word minister for a moment to the word work. Work for us. Hallelujah. Amen. Work for us on our behalf. See? Well, then I said to the Lord, you have to strike a balance in things, but the right kind of balance. The right kind of balance. It's mighty easy for any of us, you see, to get over on. It seems to me like the church is bad about either getting in the ditch on one side or the other side of the road instead of going down the middle of the road. You see, well, I'm a word person, and you are, and we should be. But right on the other hand, you see, if we're not careful, we become so word-minded that we forget about the Spirit. And we think that we're really word-conscious and word-minded and doers of the Word and really are not.
2: Yes.
1: I said, really or not?
2: Yes, that's right.
1: So you see, I said to Jesus, because he's standing there, I said to Jesus, now the Word says, you know, as though he didn't know what the Word said. As many as are led by the Spirit of God. It never said a word about being led by angels. Gee, I think I'm real intelligent, you know. Really just exhibiting my ignorance, you know. Well, the Word does say in Romans 8, you know, for as many as are led by the Spirit of God, they're the sons of God. You know, now, and then besides that, now, I said it didn't say as far as many as are led by angels. And I said, you know, I'm a stickler for the Word. Besides that, you're talking to me. Why don't you? I ask him, you see, what he's doing. He said he has a message for you from the Most High God. Well, I said, why don't you give me the message? And you're talking to me. Why don't you give it to me? Or the Spirit of God. See, I don't want to go off following angels. See, some people have followed the wrong thing. Supposedly an angel and been misled. See? Yet, right on the other hand, you don't want to blot all that out because somebody did, like so-and-so. See what I mean? So Jesus took the Word and corrected me. He said, didn't you ever read in my Word how the angel of the Lord delivered Peter out of prison? Yeah, I said I read that. He said, didn't you ever read how after that Philip had that citywide meeting up there at Samaria? Evidently people must, this is my comment now, must have been saved by the hundreds and healed by the score.
2: That's right. Sure.
1: And then after that, an angel of the Lord told him to go down the way of Gaza.
2: That's right.
1: Bible said an angel told him.
3: Right.
1: I said it told him. The Lord said to me, didn't he have a word for him from God?
2: Yes.
1: Yeah, I said, that's right. He said, didn't you ever read when Paul was on board that ship on the way to Rome, you know, to appeal his case before Caesar? The storm arose. They threw all the merchandise overboard. All hope that they should be saved was gone. Paul stood forth and said, an angel,
2: that's right,
1: angel of the God whose I am and whom I serve has stood by me this night and said, fear not, Paul, and proceeded to give him directions and guidance, didn't he?
2: Amen.
1: I said, didn't he?
3: Amen.
1: I said, didn't he?
2: Amen.
1: See, and the Lord pointed out, and he's in there, and he's in there, and I'm hollering, I'm a sticking for the word, I'm not going to listen to no angel. Oh, bless our darling hearts. See, I'm not preaching about you, I'm preaching about me. We can going to be such a stickler for the word, if we're not careful, we'll miss the supernatural.
3: Right.
1: Just word, word, word, word. Well, thank God for the word. Don't misunderstand me. But let's be sure it's the word. See, Jesus proceeded to give me the word to straighten me out. Hallelujah. And so I said, when he said that, you know, said, didn't that angel give Paul direction? Didn't he give him instructions? Didn't he say, you do what I tell you to do? I'm sent from God to tell you this. Do what I tell you to do. Now the ship's going to be lost, but if they'll do what I tell you to do, every man's life will be saved. He had instructions. He had direction. He had guidance. Didn't he?
2: Yes. Amen.
1: And an angel brought it to him.
2: That's right.
1: Bless God, they're saved, weren't they?
2: Amen.
1: Well, boy, when he gave me those three different scriptures about angels, see, the angel delivered Peter. The angel told Philip to go down the way of Gaza. The angel told Paul. I said, all right, all right, all right. That's enough. That's enough. The mouth, two, three. That's enough. So I looked at this fella and said, what did you come for? And he started out like this. I am sent from the presence of Almighty God to tell you not. And he told me what not to do here and then what not to do there. And then he said, in 3 months' time, you'll have the money because, see, some other fellows are going to finance me in some things. He said, you see, they finance you, then they'll control you.
2: That's right.
1: But I'm going to put the money into your hand. You'll have the money, and you won't be in control to anybody except the Father God through the Holy Ghost. And he told me how many thousand, back there then is big, boy. You know, don't sound big now, but back there then is big. You'll have so many $1,000 in 3 months. For, he said, this big fella said, I've sent my angels. He's evidently got some under him.
2: Ooh, glory.
3: Wow.
1: I've sent my angels out to cause the money to come. I just imagine that when we get up to heaven, that we're going to be astounded when we found out that the heavenly host have been at our disposal, standing around for years all our life and doing nothing because we never did tell them to do anything. Act like we didn't even know they was there. And at the same time, we knew the devil was there, though, because we keep talking about the devil told me this, the devil told me that. Like one lady got up in my church and testified, said the devil's been after me all the week, bless his holy name. I know she got her praise misplaced, but that's what she said nonetheless. And they keep talking about the devil and what all he's doing. He's at work, but God and the angels and the Holy Ghost are not. Now we can see here from Ephesians that the devil and his host must be well organized. Because he said, we wrestle not against flesh and blood, but against principalities, against powers, against the rulers of the darkness of this world, against spiritual wickedness or wicked spirits in the heavenlies. Well, now, do you suppose that over in the realm of the angels and the heavenly hosts that they got no organization whatsoever? That's just as haphazard as many Christians. Huh? No, I don't believe a word of it.
2: That's right.
1: I said, I don't believe a word of it. Do you? So he said, I've sent my angels out to cause the money to come. And you know exactly what he told me when that 3 months was over. I had those several thousands of dollars that he had told me how I'd have. In fact, I think I had $23 over. He was just giving it to me in round figures. Amen. I had that money. I was able to do what he told me to do. Praise God. And what all we've got here today is the beginning of that. That was the beginning. So spiritual forces, God's a spirit, the devil's a spirit, demons are spirits, angels are spirits, men, humans are spirits. We have a soul, we live in a body. We live in the realm of spirits. We need to realize that it's not just a physical existence. We live in the realm of spirits. Amen. Well, now what I started to say is this. If, you see, we don't have just a scripture that just says word for word some things I'm saying, but you don't have any scripture against it. Do you? I go as much by what he don't say as I do what he does say. Then not only that, if the devil, if demons, if evil spirits can influence people from the outside and surround them, you know, sometimes just seem like a cloud almost hanging over you. Why can't the Holy Spirit and angels, which are ministering spirits, why can't they gather around people? Why can't they influence them? Huh? The Bible said, you remember back there in the Old Testament, what is it, about, what is it, 37 Psalm, 34 Psalm, somewhere along in there, the angels of the Lord encampeth around about them that fear him. Oh yeah, but that's in the Old Testament. Well, what's the angels done in the New Testament? All quit their job? They're going on strike. No. Ceased to exist. What happened to them? Where'd they go to? The angels of the Lord encampeth around about. Them that fear him. Now what are they doing there? Playing mama peg? Or shooting craps? I'm aside, ain't I? Let's turn back and find that. Just be sure you know it's in there. Turn back to Psalm. Which one is that? Somebody find that for me. 34.
2: Seven.
1: What?
2: Seven.
1: The angel of the Lord encampeth around about them that fear him. And what?
2: Deliver.
1: Ooh, they must do something then. They're not just sitting idly by, are they? Twiddling their thumbs. The angels do something.
2: Yes, they do.
1: Glory to God. Hallelujah. Amen. Delivereth them. Oh, taste and see that the Lord's good. Blessed is the man that trusteth in him. Oh, fear the Lord, ye his saints. Are you his saint?
0: We've been listening to teaching from Kenneth Hagin on the subject of dealing with demons. This is a portion of a 4-CD series. If you'd like to purchase these 4 messages, you can send a check in the amount of $30 to Kingdom Keys Network, P.O. Box 8082. That's P.O. Box 8082, Amarillo, Texas, 79114. Tell us that the check is for the teaching series titled Demonic Influence by Kenneth Hagin. Dealing with demons was a very important part and significant part of Jesus' earthly ministry as he went about teaching and healing. But demons are just as active today as they were in Jesus' time. Problems that people have in situations and the behavior that a lot of them have, many times it is an influence of demons. It's not just a matter of mental confusion or mental illness. There are demonic influences that are greater, I think, than we probably want to admit. So we need to be schooled and learn about this. I encourage you to get this series, especially if you've never heard it before now. $30 for Demonic Influence, a series of 4 CDs from Kenneth Hagin. Our address again is Kingdom Keys Network, P.O. Box 8082, Amarillo, Texas, 79114.
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0: Let's take a quick look at the weather across the Amarillo area today. High temperature expected to be about 100 degrees. Overnight low tonight, low 70s. Chance of rain in the night, 50%. Tomorrow's high temperature, upper 90s.
5: 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I'm Dr. James Dobson, and I'm thrilled that you've joined us.
6: Well, welcome to Family Talk, the broadcast division of the Dr. James Dobson Family Institute. I'm Roger Marsh. You know, as parents and grandparents, we all want to raise children of strong moral character, kids who are honest, kind, and respectful of others. But in a culture that so often pulls in the opposite direction, how do we actually instill those values in the next generation? Well, on today's edition of Dr. James Dobson's Family Talk, you'll hear a conversation Dr. Dobson had with former Pennsylvania Senator Rick Santorum and his wife Karen, as they talked about how reading and great literature can shape a child's heart and character. Karen Santorum is the author of a wonderful book called Everyday Graces, a child's book of good manners. And she and Rick share the simple, beautiful practice that's made all the difference in their own family. Here now to introduce today's program is Dr. James Dobson.
5: You know, what we're about to hear would have been extremely helpful to me when my kids were small. I would have liked to have heard and interacted with someone about these issues, because it really does go to the heart of parenting and grandparenting. And I think our listeners who are in those categories are really going to enjoy what we're about to say. We're going to hear from two parents today who have used reading and literature to teach culture and character to their children. And we're going to hear a little more about that during the program. But I'm speaking of former Senator Rick Santorum and his lovely wife, Karen. But I have the highest respect for this couple and what they're doing with their own children. It will be inspirational to all of us to hear this recorded message, because they set a godly example for other parents to emulate.
6: Well, whether you are raising little ones at home right now or cheering on your grandchildren from the sidelines, this timeless wisdom will help you raise children of strong, godly character. Let's join Dr. James Dobson now and his guests, Rick and Karen Santorum, for today's full edition of Family Talk.
5: Karen, we're going to talk primarily about your book today, but I want to ask you a question. You've got the potential of two very exciting careers, law and nursing, and you did all the training, and yet you have poured your life into those six children. I think I know why. Tell other people why.
7: Oh, I just feel like my role as a mother is the most important job I will ever have. Mm-hmm. And I should extend that. I believe that my role as a wife and mother is the most important thing I will ever do. And I completely love it. And I love raising my children. I love being there every day. And I feel very blessed to be able to be at home with them. It's really wonderful.
8: And she homeschools on top of that.
5: Oh, my goodness. Does she really?
8: Yes, she homeschools all those kids. So it's wife, mother, teacher.
5: Have you ever looked out at the women who are in these exciting careers and making money and advancing in the corporate world and so on? Have you ever looked at that and said, did I do the right thing?
7: I really believe that the devil really tries to work on mothers at home. And we all know he's the master of lies. And he will do everything he can to try to make mothers at home feel that way, like we're so inadequate, we're not fulfilled. And through my prayer life and just my relationship with Jesus, I feel without a doubt this is the most important thing I can do. It is what God wants for me. It's what he wants for my family. So I have, in the early days, I did once in a while, you know, Rick would be leaving to go to some nice event in a tuxedo, and I'd be on the floor cleaning up milk. I'd be like, what's wrong with this picture? And I feel so blessed and honored to be home, and I know that my presence in their life will make a difference.
5: Well, you've now written a book that comes right out of that relationship with those six kids and was motivated to some degree by the fact that there was not a similar book available. It's called Everyday Graces, A Child's Book of Good Manners by Karen Santorum, a foreword by Coach Joe Paterno.
9: You guys are Pennsylvania all the way, aren't you? This is a little different than other books on manners. It's very different from most books on manners because this one is based on classic literature for the most part. And you use stories, things that others have written primarily. You wrote some of them, and Rick, you also wrote one of them, didn't
8: you? One minor edition.
9: Right. And use them to teach. Where'd the concept for that come from?
7: I'm a big believer that children learn best through role modeling and stories. And Rick and I love, we've read stories, thousands and thousands of stories to our children. And I just believe that we as parents are the first and primary role models of our children. But in addition to that, stories can serve as very good methods of teaching where children look to the characters in the stories and the messages, and they love to emulate the behavior of the characters that you're reading about. And I really believe the story time is a very important time. You know, you put your child on your lap, it's a very important time for them of emotional and physical bonding with the parent. I think we all need to reassess our lives and to slow down a bit, turn off the TV, turn off the radio, except for your program, and read to our children and spend that time.
9: Better
7: with
9: not
7: them.
9: Turn off my program. Those memories that I have of my mother reading to me, one time she, out of the blue, I didn't even ask her, she said, I want to read you a book that meant a lot to me when I was a young girl. And she chose a book that was primarily for girls, but I liked it. It was Anne of Green Gables. Don't you have a
7: piece? Oh, we've read it to our children, yeah. And the whole Tolkien series, and
8: you
7: C.S.
8: Lewis. You have
7: some
8: lectures from Anne of Green Gables.
7: Narnia series. Yeah. Now we're reading Brian Jacques' The Red Wall.

0: of parenting that you're right, Jim, is being lost.
1: It's a great mistake, I think, to get going so fast that we don't have time for those moments with our kids, because they're only going to be there for a short time. Now, let's talk about these classic stories. They're not all classic. Some of them are more current, aren't they?
2: Right.
1: But describe what you were looking for. How can you teach good manners through things that Aesop's fables and things of that nature? How can you do that?
2: Well, I think with children, I have found with my own children that when I sit them down and lecture them, they sort of tend to turn me off. And what I love is when you read a good story and there's a good moral lesson involved, they tend to get it better. And I have some funny examples. My son John, a couple years ago, he was practicing his baseball swing in our kitchen and put a huge hole in the kitchen wall.
1: That's a boy.
2: And it was the sweetest thing, because he knew Mom was going to be really mad and he would be punished. And he came up to me and he said, "Mommy, I cannot tell a lie. I did it." And I was thinking, you know, that was shortly after I'd read him the story of George Washington and the cherry tree, a story about telling the truth. And there are so many other stories, and I'm sure all of your listeners out there have them, where you've read a story to your children, and later on, you see it in their behavior, where they're emulating someone from that story. And we've known as far back as Plato and Socrates that that works. It's a great way, and it's a fun way for children to learn.
1: Well, Jesus told stories.
2: That's right.
1: I mean, you really want to move someone and help them understand a concept, you make it in story form.
2: That's true. Yeah. All the parables that we learn so much from, it does. It means a lot.
1: Let me ask you to read to us maybe one of your favorite stories from the book. This is a big book. I mean, it's big in size, but it's also 400 pages. You got a lot in here.
2: And it's funny, Dr. Dobson, the book was actually about twice this long. It just shows you how much great literature there is out there. And I made more trips to local libraries and the Library of Congress with my children. They were very much a part of this book.
1: Were they really?
2: It was very much I don't do anything without my kids. It was very much a family project where we sat down and read and sifted through stories, and they really helped me through it and helped me to put it together. But there is so much good literature out there.
1: Let's hear some.
2: Parents can use. There's a sweet poem. It's called Mr. Nobody. The author is unknown. But I think it's so sweet because my children often do this, where you'll ask them who did it and they say, "I didn't do it."
1: Yeah.
2: And all six of them, "I didn't do it." And I say, "Oh, so Mr. Nobody did it." So this poem sort of rung home for us. "I know a funny little man, as quiet as a mouse. He does the mischief that is done in everybody's house. Though no one ever sees his face, yet one and all agree that every plate we break was cracked by Mr. Nobody. 'Tis he who always tears our books, who leaves the door ajar. He picks the buttons from our shirts and scatters pins afar. That squeaking door will always squeak, for prithee, don't you see? We leave the oiling to be done by Mr. Nobody. He puts damp wood upon the fire that kettles will not boil. His are the feet that bring in mud and all the carpet soil. The papers that so oft are lost, who had them last but he? There's no one tosses them about but Mr. Nobody. The finger marks upon the door by none of us were made. We never leave the blinds unclosed to let the curtains fade. The ink we never spill, the boots that lying round you see, are not our boots, they all belong to Mr. Nobody."
1: Now, you have a little commentary after each one of these, don't you?
2: I do. Would you like me to read this one?
1: Yes.
2: "Just as your parents do so much for you every day, you can respond by doing loving things for your parents. One of the best ways to express your love for your parents is through your actions. Even the smallest thoughtful act, like picking flowers for your mother, will demonstrate your love. Remember that Ralph Waldo Emerson said, good manners are made up of small sacrifices."
1: Mm-hmm. Now, you had a particular mission in writing this book. What was it?
2: Well, I look at our culture today and I see how manners are sorely lacking. And I see a bigger picture, and that is to try to help increase civility,
1: definitely.
2: When you look at what's going on out there, where there was a huge study by Public Agenda that showed the 43% of teachers spend more time disciplining children and they cannot teach effectively because the kids have very bad manners. And 81% of those teachers say it's because parents are not disciplining.

0: disciplining their kids at home and teaching them good behavior. And then there was there's so many studies out there now that are confirming that we really need to work on this.
1: Yeah, and especially boys. I talked about this in my book, Bringing Up Boys. There's a phenomenon known as the rude boy, and we're teaching it. I mean, what do they grow up with? They grow up with a World Federation of Wrestling. Is that what it is?
2: WWF.
1: And you know, they're taught through the sitcoms and everything else that they watch to be brash and rude and undisciplined, and you're trying to counter that.
0: Definitely. I loved your book, Bringing Up Boys. It helped me immensely with my boys because they're very different than girls, and the issues are very different, how you deal with them are. And I just think that it's very important that parents instill these values in children. And more importantly, I always tell my children, the most important thing we need to do is to be pleasing to God every day.
3: The culture in America today is a me-centered culture. It's a culture about doing whatever you feel you want to do and don't worry about how it affects other people. And manners is really just the opposite of that. Manners is showing respect for someone else, actually looking out for their interests, whether it's opening the door or whether it's waiting in line or whether it's just being saying a kind word. All of those things, it's a change of worldview. And unless parents are instilling those values in their children at an early age, the culture around them is going to take them. And if there was a study done, Mark Rich, who's up at Harvard, is a pediatrician. They did a study in that the average kid in America, average adolescent in America, spends 6.5 hours in front of a TV, a computer, or listening to a CD or the radio. And they spend 10 minutes with their parents.
1: Unbelievable.
3: So who's raising these children? Yeah. And with this project, and it's Karen's project, what she's trying to say is, look, you know, the culture is going to get them eventually, but you got to prepare them. You got to prepare them and lay that foundation. And in a way, the storytellers of our culture are Hollywood today. And this is an attempt to sort of bring back the storytelling into the home. Children need to be entertained, want to be entertained. This is a way to do it, where you're the entertainer and you provide the moral of the story, not someone in Los Angeles.
1: You know, what is so distressing is the amount of time kids spend watching MTV, which is the antithesis of what you're trying to do here. And you're trying to come at it from another angle, Karen. I can't tell you how much I appreciate this. The title of the book is Everyday Graces, a child's book of good manners aimed at civility and civilizing our kids. I've written in Bringing Up Boys that they need to be civilized. They're not born civil. They have to learn to be civil. And these stories represent a great way to go about it. The author is Karen Santorum and a lot of other people, because these are classics going back a long ways. And it is a book that I strongly recommend to parents. We only have a second or two left. Karen, you've written another book called Letters to Gabriel, and it came out of a very distressing time of your life. Take just a second or two to remind people of that book.
0: It initially started as a diary when I was pregnant with our fourth child, who we discovered had a fatal birth defect. And we did everything we could to hold on to him and that life. And unfortunately, we lost him. But you know, the beautiful thing, through the tears and the pain, it was the most difficult thing we had ever been through. But you begin to see God's grace later and the joy beyond the pain. And you know, God will never leave you alone in that dark valley. He takes you by the hand, and he is holding your hand, and he will bring you through into the sunshine. And that's what he did. And I've seen so many blessings in Gabriel's life. The book Letters to Gabriel came about because the diary that I had kept, my mom and dad asked if they could see it. They had lost a baby. Gosh, it was 46 years before they had read this little diary that I kept.
1: Yes.
0: And they called me one day crying on the phone. And they said this helped us so much to move beyond our pain and to recover. And they said, you really should do something with this. And it was really only by the grace of God and only by my parents' encouragement that it really became a book, because it is very private.
1: Yes.
0: But so much beauty has come out of it. So thank you.
1: That little boy is waiting for you, isn't he?
0: Oh, yeah. We can't wait to see him again.
1: Someone said, and I think this is beautiful, that you had hoped to introduce Gabriel to the Lord. Now he will introduce you to the Lord.
0: Oh, it's such a beautiful thing. I always say the most important thing we can do as parents is to get our children into heaven, to help our spouses and each other and our children to get into heaven. Isn't that really what this life's all about?
1: How can anything compare with that?
0: Oh, nothing.
1: Not even a law degree or a nursing degree?
0: Nothing at all.
3: I've said many times in talking about Gabriel that at that moment, eternity became reality. Mm-hmm. Because I knew that, you know, my job at that point when I lost my son and I knew he was going to heaven, that really that's my mission as a father.
2: 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Well, as we conclude today's edition of Dr. James Dobson's Family Talk, that $250,000 July matching gift is in honor of the 250th anniversary of our nation and our founding. And this month, we've been celebrating America's 250th anniversary with a new video series produced by our own Gary Bauer and the Dr. James Dobson Family Institute Policy and Culture Center. These five videos are called American Moments. And as we conclude today's program, I want you to hear one example of the type of wisdom that Gary Bauer is bringing to light that a lot of people overlook when it comes to the founding of our nation and the men and women who shaped our spiritual foundation.
4: Did you know that one American president relied on the Bible for one of the most important speeches that he made? This is Gary Bauer in Washington, D.C. with an American moment. If you come to Washington, you've got to see the Lincoln Memorial. I mean, it's one of the most famous memorials in Washington, D.C., and it's majestic. The Lincoln Memorial itself has been a place where historic events have taken place, including Martin Luther King's I Have a Dream speech back in the 60s. Well, when you go up the stairs to that memorial, you'll see on one wall the Gettysburg Address, which was only a little bit over 200 words written by Abraham Lincoln. And on the other wall, you see his second inaugural address, which is also a pretty short inaugural address. But it is amazing, and you need to know about it. In fact, I would urge you to have your children and grandchildren read it and discuss it with them. In just a page and a half, President Lincoln refers to the Bible or God over a dozen times. Now, you need to understand what the moment is. President Lincoln was subject to bouts of depression. He suffered from melancholy, and he had just was presiding over a war where somewhere between 600 and 700,000 men had died in combat. Lincoln's heart was heavy. And it's one of the reasons that he's appealing to God in this inaugural address. And he's quoting the Bible. In fact, there are two places in the speech where he quotes an entire Bible verse, although he doesn't give the citation. But here's the part of the speech that is most significant, and really, even when I think about it, brings a tear to my eye. Lincoln worried about what a just God, and our God is just, what a just God would do to America for the sin of slavery. And he says in his inaugural address, "What if God allows the Civil War to continue until enough blood was shed north and south to equal all the blood drawn by the slave master's lash?" What a powerful thought that our God would require a price for our national sin. And it makes me inevitably think about today. What would God require of us today? You know, I'm one of those that ask God to bless America all the time. Dr. James Dobson did that too. He and I made that prayer many times. God, please bless America. But we have to be worthy of a blessing. And what would God require of a nation in order to be blessed? What would he require of us for all the corruption about what's happening to America's children? A million aborted babies a year. I shudder to think about the price that God would require of America in order to be blessed again. One thing's clear, my friends. America is not going to be great again until it's godly again. This is Gary Bauer in Washington, D.C. for the James Dobson Family Institute with an American moment.
2: 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Box 39,000, Colorado Springs, Colorado, the zip code 80949. Once again, our ministry mailing address is the Dr. James Dobson Family Institute, or just use those initials, JDFI for short. P.O. Box 39000, Colorado Springs, Colorado, the zip code 80949. Well, I'm Roger Marsh, and on behalf of all of us here at Family Talk and the Dr. James Dobson Family Institute, thanks so much for joining us today. 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
1: One of the best ways a dad's influence is transmitted is through consistent modeling. Character training is instilled through his demeanor and behavior. Your kids will imitate much of what you do. If you blow up regularly and insult your wife, your boys will tend to treat their mother and other females disrespectfully. If you're selfish or mean or angry, you'll see those characteristics displayed in the next generation. Fortunately, the converse is also true. If you're honest and trustworthy, caring, loving, self-disciplined, and God-fearing, your boys will be influenced by those traits. So much depends on what they observe in you. Someone said, I'd rather see a sermon than hear one. There's truth in that statement.
2: For more information on this topic, go to drdobsonminute.org.
5: Hello, I'm Jerry Stewart, and this is One Moment in America. What do you think the Declaration of Independence would look like if it was written in America today? Listen to this story. If our Declaration of Independence was written today, what do you think it would look like? Sad to say, if our nation's leaders sat down to write it today, by the time it passed all of the politically correct committees and judges, sad to say, our Declaration of Independence would be so watered down and so void of references to God, he would most likely never even be mentioned. Here's a question. How important is God to our nation's freedom and success? Take a minute right now. Drop me a line at onemomentinamerica.com. I'd certainly like to hear your thoughts. I'm Jerry Stewart, and that was One Moment in America.
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7: Olivia Rodrigo, who once received an award from Planned Parenthood as a vocal supporter of abortion, recently launched an all-women's music festival. The pop star announced that 100% of proceeds from the event will go to nonprofit organizations that support women. Tickets to the festival quickly sold out, but what many did not know is that some of the proceeds will go to abortion organizations like Planned Parenthood or the so-called Center for Reproductive Rights. Rodrigo previously passed out contraceptives and information on how to get abortions to children at one of her concerts.
6: Life Issues Institute is changing the hearts and minds of millions through pro-life education. 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That's Life Defender to 41444.
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0: that rooster. 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Glad you're tuned in to the Friday edition of the morning program.
1: I'm Enoch File. This is the morning program with Ricky File, my grandfather. I call him Papo. His co-host today is Diana File, my grandmother. I call her Nana.
2: All right.
0: There she is. Oops. You're a nice looking grandmother.
2: Well, thank you. And I'm glad I have a good helping grandson. I have more than one, but one Enoch has been helping me this week.
0: Yes, at VBS, Vacation Bible School. That's been a big deal, and a lot of people went all the way on, I mean, way out to make it a success and to make it exciting, and everything about it is first class.
2: That's right. Well, I told one of the ladies yesterday that when I was a little girl and went to Vacation Bible School, what we got as far as refreshments was Kool-Aid and cookies. And we were excited about it, too. But these kids get a lot of things nowadays. So, and anyway, it's just a blessing to minister to children.
0: Well, thank God for it. Let's take a look at some texts that we have received here from people that are faithful listeners. First of all, we heard from Jimmy Ford. He says, good morning, Pastor Rick and Diana, TGIF. Thank God it's Friday. Rudy in Arlington, which is over 300 miles from here, but he's listening because of a phone app. Thank God for phone apps. These are these are exciting days in many ways that we're living in. Anyway, he says, good morning, man and woman of God. It's 80 degrees right now in Arlington, which makes me glad I'm not there. Somebody has to be there, though.
2: So, well, there's a lot of people that are living down in that area, for sure.
0: Yeah, that's for sure. Okay, from Ronnie and Kathy. Good morning, preacher and Sister Diana. Have a blessed day. You just made it more blessed by your text. Thank you very much.
2: Thank you.
0: And Becky, it's Danette. Good morning, Pastor Ricky and Sister Diana. Would someone please explain why Quate, it says Quate, it's supposed to say Qatar, Syria, and other countries being bombed by Iran are not fighting back? Are they complicit in the attacks? That's a good question.
2: Well, we have a crazy world, we know that.
0: Oh, here's another text from Jimmy Ford on the VBS. Yes, Diana, when I was a youth, every summer we would go to VBS in Spearman. And I remember the Kool-Aid and cookies very well, he says. What I remember about Vacation Bible School as a kid is we would sing Onward Christian Soldiers. That just seemed to be something they always did at VBS when I was a youngster. Tony Aquinas says, Friday already? Time seems to go very fast the older I get. Y'all stay cool today as much as you can. Yeah, she's right about time seeming to go really fast. Seems like just the other day I was 35.
2: Time passes on.
0: She says, y'all stay cool today as much as you can. Got to feed the cats outside. The inside cats have eaten, and there are a couple of dogs that come for food and treats. So many animals around here. Have a wonderful day to all of y'all. Tony could probably have her own zoo. Just a thought that came to my mind there. She would be lost without all those animals, though. That's a big part of her day and of her life. Thank God for animals. God's good, isn't he?
2: He is.
0: Create the critters that he did.
2: Yeah. It, wasn't just happenstance. Right. He had a plan, and
0: yes, he did.
2: He likes variety. It's just, he's truly an amazing God.
0: Mm-hmm. Well, it's 74 degrees in South Amarillo. It's also 74 degrees in Wheeler, a little town with a big heart, 100 miles to the east of us in Canyon, which is about 14 miles south of us. It's 73 degrees. In Pampa, it's 73. Borger, 73.
2: It's kind of stuck on 73, huh?
0: Uh-huh. In Mobeetie, it's 71. McLean, 72. Shamrock, 74. And Clarendon is 74. And Guymon, Oklahoma, 69. Perryton, 71. Dalhart, 65. Raiden, Oklahoma, 74. 76 in Elk City. And Childress, 78. It's also 78 in Quanah. 79 in Vernon and Altus.
2: Okay, so all that stretch in through there is usually extra hot.
0: It is, isn't it? Yeah, Joshua is 77 and Beaumont 78. And Muleshoe, that went away. As soon as I touched it, it went to something else on my phone here. Muleshoe. Let's try touching that one more time and see if it opens up correctly. Finally did. 71 degrees there and also in Clovis.
3: Sponsoring weather reports on this network is Johnny Velasquez and his Market Square stores. Locations of the stores are in Wheeler, Shamrock, and Wellington, and two Oklahoma stores, Cheyenne and Hinton. Johnny's continuous support since 1986 is the longest of any business on the Kingdom Keys network. That is greatly appreciated.
0: Well, yesterday, the high temperature in Amarillo officially was 100 degrees.
2: Mm-hmm.
0: And it felt it. Sure felt like it, didn't it? The humidity yesterday, it went down to as low as 18%, but that's, you know, that's still higher than what we have been used to in the past, so that's why it felt so hot, because that was the lowest, which means it was more than that for much of the day. It didn't get that low till 5 p.m. Today, high temperature about 100 degrees again.
2: Okay, well, it's summertime.
0: Yeah, south winds gusting to 25 miles an hour. Tonight, mostly cloudy after midnight. Overnight, low 70s and a chance of rain. 50% chance after midnight.
2: All right.
0: High tomorrow, about 95 to 99, let's say up mid to upper 90s, okay? They think it'll stay below 100 tomorrow. And then Sunday, mostly sunny with a slight chance of showers, high in the upper 90s. And then look for mid-90s on Monday, Tuesday, Wednesday, Thursday of next week.
2: Okay. Well, that sounds good.
0: It'd be nice if we stayed under 100 for a full week in July, mm-hmm. wouldn't it?
2: Yes, it would.
0: You know what my mother always said? A cold day in July before she does such and such again. Mm-hmm. If something came up she didn't like, she'd say that. Today would have been her 95th birthday.
2: Wow.
0: And I would have been thrilled to have had her here to do something special for her mm-hmm. on birthday number 95.
2: Wow.
0: But she's not here. And I miss her. Record high for this date in Amarillo is 105. The record low is 52. Sunrise this morning in Amarillo 641. And the sunset today 904. 904. Now it's time for news, views, and commentaries, where we look at news items, issues from the right point of view. The Christian conservative biblical perspective. Don't feed the bears or the skunks is what we have as a text here from our listener in Olestee. So keep that in mind, Tony.
2: Bears?
0: Let's keep it to dogs and cats. Don't feed the bears or the skunks. I don't think we've got any bears around here, do we?
2: Well, except, I don't. Not that I know of, but wow, I hadn't thought about having bears in the. But of course, he's in a different place. He's not here on the high plains.
0: Well, we have plenty of skunks. I'm glad that I don't see them often. Let's get into the news and issues. And there is a way that people can contact us, as you can see already by all of the text that we've already received.
2: Yes, people like to send text, and this number is a texting number, 806-898-8803. Once again, 806-898-8803. If you want to contact us and leave a voicemail, you can do that by calling 806-359-8855. 359-8855, extension 102. That's to leave a voicemail.
0: Mm-hmm. Well, I don't know if our daughter Rachel listens to this first hour, this early part of the program. She's a pretty faithful listener to the morning program, but I'm thinking about when we first heard of texting, when that first started happening.
2: Yes.
0: I said to her, I said, well, that's just a fad. That won't last long. But was I ever wrong?
2: I know. Isn't that the truth?
0: And I am very, very thankful and appreciative of texting.
2: Well, it is a good thing, but then there's some things I don't believe that can really be communicated properly through texting. That's my opinion. Because when you really communicate with someone and you look at each other, and there's a lot more to communication than just words. It's body language.
0: Uh-huh.
2: You get a feel of where they're really coming from. And that's missed in texting.
0: I see. Okay. Well, some people, if it wasn't for texting, it would be missed altogether, being in contact with them. Because I get a lot of texts every day. Well, that would be a lot of phone calls or personal visits.
2: Well, I know. There's obviously, it's here to stay.
0: Yeah.
2: It's good, but there are some drawbacks to it.
0: Yes. Well, Gary Bauer puts it this way. Democrat sleazeball Graham Plattner suspended his Senate campaign Wednesday night. He announced the decision in a very effective left-wing populist video. Essentially, he said, "We took on the Democrat establishment and we won, but now they're stealing our victory." He also said, We're not ending the campaign because of the rape allegations. According to him, he says that all of that is false, which to me would be really a strange thing if it was completely false to go ahead and step out of the race.
2: Yeah.
0: See?
2: Mm-hmm. Yeah, it doesn't all add up, does it?
0: No, it doesn't. He said, we're doing it because of structures that are being taken away from us by those in power. On the one hand, Plattner did Chuck Schumer a favor by dropping out so the party can pick a new candidate. On the other hand, Plattner just created a huge mess for Schumer to deal with. A significant percentage of Plattner's leftist base must be furious that he is being forced out by those in power. Mm-hmm. The Democrat Party established,
2: after winning the primary.
0: That is a point there. As much of a sleazeball as he is, he did win the primary, and so now he's out. That's like Joe Biden. He got all of the votes to be the nominee again, and they kicked him to the curb.
2: Yeah. So these are the days we live in of great turmoil in every way.
0: Mm-hmm. Of course, they weren't fit now. I mean, I say,
2: I understand that
0: they were treated nasty by their own party. That doesn't mean I wish they would have stayed in there. But the Democrat Party, says Gary Bauer, a is also fighting to prevent Abdul el-Sayed from winning the Senate primary in Michigan. If they succeed in stopping him, too, the party may have created its own voter suppression problem. And Jasmine Crockett isn't helping the party in Texas either, by the way. For many left-wing Democrats, seeing Plattner being pushed out will reopen old wounds, reminding them of how the Democrat Party rigged the 2016 primaries for Hillary Clinton against Bernie Sanders. So this Democrat Party for quite a while now has been messing with the... I mean, they say they believe in democracy, and they don't. They believe in power and whatever it takes to get power. They rigged the 2024 primaries twice, says Gary Bauer, first by lying to everyone and saying that Joe Biden was perfectly fit and so energetic and serving a second term, then by pushing him out in a coup and giving the nomination to Kamala Harris, who didn't have one single person that voted for her in a primary to be the presidential candidate.
2: Yeah, strange things, isn't it?
0: All of this from the party that's going to defend the democracy? Give me a break, says Gary Bauer. He also says a new poll on the 2028 Democrat presidential nomination has just been released, and it says that former Vice President Kamala Harris is leading California's Governor Gavin Newsom by 14 points. 29% to 15%, with Pete Buttigieg at 11%. Oh, boy, you talk about scumbags. These people, they're not all that much greater in their character and the things they stand for than Mr. Plattner, in my opinion. Anyway, Gary Bauer said there's a false narrative that people like Kamala Harris are deeply worried about the socialist Islamist left that's taking over their party.
2: I don't know about that. They're kind of in cahoots with that whole philosophy.
0: Well, yeah, that's what he's saying. He says this is a false narrative to say that she is deeply worried. She isn't fighting them, he says. The truth is she's actively courting their support. She's been meeting with New York City's Mayor Zohran Mamdani and radical anti-Israel Palestinian activists.
2: Well,
0: you know, Kamala Harris is about as dumb as the newest member on the Supreme Court. And this is, they have quite a pool of people that's interesting but troubling when you start seeing them win things and get in powerful positions. Becky Stinnett said, I have to wonder, since Plattner won the primary, suspending his campaign doesn't mean he's dropping out of the race. It just means he's no longer going to campaign. And I think he's still maintaining that he needs to be consulted on who is going to be his replacement after all of the wins that he got, you know, the votes that he got. She says there's rumors that he's going to go underground and hoping he can convince the people who voted for him in the primary to do a write-in campaign, because anyone the Democrats might put on the ballot, so that he could still win without having to spend any more money, which is why he's suspending his campaign. He doesn't have the money. That's probably true. That's why he's really agreed to suspend the campaign, is he don't have enough money.
2: Yeah, they probably said we're pulling the money back. So,
0: Okay. Let's go to another story here. Thank you again for your text, and this is an article from American Thinker. The title of this article is "The Mullahs Aren't Crazy, They Are Twelvers." The news is featuring yet another move in the sequence dance starring the USA and Iran. It's a classic contra dance, says the writer, where the partners alternately dance together and then apart until the music forces them together again. But you may say, this time it's different. That's a phrase equally dangerous in foreign relations and investing. You might be right, but I wouldn't believe it till we have Bridge and Powerhouse Day, as Jesse Waters called it. Actually, he says, I think we need to destroy more than just one bridge or power plant, maybe many more, to convince me that it's really different this time. Talking about the mullahs and Iran here, these people are dealing with, we're dealing with 12ers. In other words, these people in Iran that run the country are not crazy. I remember Hemingway's reply to Fitzgerald about the rich being different from us because they have more money. The 12ers are different from us because they have a religion that motivates what they do. As I wrote in a previous article, the 12ers want apocalypse now. Mm. And if they have to nuke Jerusalem or Paris, so be it. That's their ticket to paradise. It's their religion. And who are you to question it? Just because fulfilling the 12ers' goal might involve eradicating the human race. Wow, that's no reason for you to get all worked up about it. It's kind of, this is their mindset, you see. Right. They're looking for this 12th, but 12th. Their Messiah, I guess you'd say. You say you don't believe they would really blow themselves up along with the rest of the world and that they're just bluffing? Do you think those hijackers of 9/11 were serious? Mm. They were.
2: Yeah, they were ready to blow themselves up.
0: Their religion is what motivated them to do that. The hijackers possessed what William James called the will to believe in a lecture delivered in 1896, published shortly thereafter and still widely available. He spoke of live and dead hypotheses, with a live hypothesis being one that appeals as a real possibility. He followed with words that I find so ironic when contrasted with today's news. That's this: if I ask you to believe in the Mahdi, the notion makes no electric connection with your nature. It refuses to scintillate with any credibility at all. As a hypothesis, it's completely dead. But to an Arab, even if he's not one of the Mahdi's followers, the hypothesis is among the mind's possibilities. It is alive. The Iranian mullahs would object to being called Arabs, but their belief in their Mahdi, the hidden imam, that's not a messiah, it's an imam, and is absolute. It's as real to them as the giant black rock in Mecca. And today we see the TV talking heads and politicians with more name-calling. They are a bit more imaginative. I would give them that. Today I hear cuckoo, loco, scum, which were new for me. Many were retreads. They're crazy, irrational, sick, evil. You know, Trump has called them some of these names. I read that Senator Cruz likes the term theocratic lunatics, which is closer to my theme, says the writer. Fanatics is my favorite because it hits closest to the truth of what these mullahs are. Of an action or a speech such as might result from possession by a deity in their way of thinking, or a demon to be more realistic, according to the Oxford English Dictionary. That sense of the word first appeared in the 16th century, but these days it's most often used in connection with sports or food. Just calling the mullahs fanatics is not nearly enough, And in fact, leaving that word hanging by itself is poor journalism, he says. They are fanatics, for sure. But where's the modifier to the word? Why don't they say religious fanatics? Is there an embargo on the phrase? Is mainstream media afraid to say what is really true? Is this just another example of avoiding any mention of Islam? You don't want to say anything negative or bad about Islam. So that's why you have such a move on in the United States to be kind consider the Islamic religion and do all these wonderful things for them, give them positions of power. Those that are Islamic in our Congress shouldn't be there.
2: No, they shouldn't. Because their whole system of belief, what their goals are and everything are contrary to our country.
0: They certainly are. The war in Iran has been major news for over 4 months now. And the guy writing this article said, I asked Google Gemini 3 to find articles published in the world press specifically discussing the military threat of the 12er ideology. The AI came up with fewer than 10, with a Fox News article in March being the sole example from U.S. broadcast media. Even that article spoke mostly about the destabilizing influence of the ideology. What is it we are so often told? Listen to what people are saying and they will tell you who they are. That seems to be a hard one when the media never will tell you in the first place. Alas, from OED, obfuscate. That's a word in the dictionary. It means to cast into darkness or shadow, to cloud, to obscure. It's the act of deliberately and unintentionally making something unclear, complex, or difficult to understand, which brings me back to the word so often used when describing these mullahs, fanatics, as we used earlier in this article. Just calling them fanatics without elaborating on it is a different way to obfuscate, to cloud, to darken. See, this is what I was saying a while ago. They really darken what they really stand for when they keep elevating them in our country.
2: Yeah, we see that not only in this area, but in all areas, don't we? A clouding, a covering over. And so, you know, no wonder Jesus said in the last days, there will be deception.
0: Yeah.
2: People will be deceived. So.
0: And then that's a bunch of people that are deceived, those that are full-hearted, 100%.
2: And you know,
0: Islam.
2: The Bible tells us that about a lot of these things. And the good news is, if you believe what Jesus said, if you believe in Jesus and are following after him, you're part of the kingdom that Daniel saw in a vision and Nebuchadnezzar saw, both of them.
0: Yeah.
2: That there was a stone that was chiseled out of the mountain, and that stone took over all the kingdoms of the earth. Mm-hmm. And that's where we're headed. And that is Jesus Christ and his kingdom. So all the more why we should make sure that we are walking in obedience unto the Lord.
0: Yes, yes.
2: And in agreement with him. In other words, that we really are making Jesus the Lord of our life.
0: Did you hear the short presentation that I had on the radio yesterday about Franklin Graham?
2: Probably not.
0: Expressing his concern about people being deceived. And he was talking about Satan's snares and the spiritual warfare that we're in. That, see, all this that I just read you about Islam, those people are committed 100% to death to stand up for their religion and to kill the rest of us.
2: So, and, yeah.
0: And Franklin Graham was asked by CBN, it's Christian Broadcast News, mm-hmm. about this. I'm going to replay it. It's just about 4 minutes. And so if you listened yesterday, you've already heard this, but it bears listening to one more time.
4: It's interesting. We are just in the middle of a project. It's a documentary called Investigating the Supernatural, Angels and Demons. And we've been looking at spiritual warfare. And it feels like, and maybe you'll disagree, but I would love to hear, it feels like some churches don't really even talk about that. You know, Ephesians 6, that we're in the midst of this battle. And it seems very hard to win a battle that you don't know you're in. So, I mean, obviously spiritual warfare is very real. Do you think that churches need to do a better job of equipping people to understand what that actually means in practice?
5: Well, if you don't know God's word, you're not going to recognize spiritual warfare. You'll just succumb to the attacks of the devil and not even know, be aware that you've been attacked. The devil is wanting to trap every believer, every Christian. And if he can just get them into apathy, where just they kind of don't care, then he wins. We have to know the word of God. We have to study. And the devil is a deceiver. And he deceives Christians every day, are deceived. And then he's attacking those people that put their faith and trust in God. They're being attacked. I think of Erica Kirk. She has been attacked since the day her husband was assassinated.
4: Yeah.
5: And she is a nice, sweet young lady who's grieving for the loss of her husband, and she's attacked all the time, even by Christians. It just makes my blood boil. But and all this is coming from the devil. He wants us to be at each other's throats. He wants us to not only attack one another, but he wants us to fail, and he wants us to fall.
4: Yeah, no, absolutely. And being aware of that and understanding that dynamic, everything you just mentioned is key. I want to bring it back to something that you've been in the headlines for the last couple of days, a letter that you wrote to President Trump back in October,
0: I'm going to skip that part because it has to do with Trump saying that he hoped he was earning a way into heaven. And he wrote to him about that and how that... you can't earn your way into heaven. You have to be born again. Yeah. So the point I wanted to emphasize there was what he's saying about, this is a spiritual warfare. See? Mm-hmm. And so he's talking about so many people that are Christians, they're blind, and they don't even recognize what's going on. See, if you start saying something against Islamic religion like I did a while ago, they don't want to talk about that even in their church because they look at it as getting involved in politics, and we don't want to get involved in politics. Yeah. So you don't give the truth to people about what we're up against.

0: that's the whole, you know, really gospel message is you first of all have to be aware that you are a sinner, mm-hmm. you know. And some of this is, I think, overlooked and covered over in the church world today. But that's the first. You have to come to that realization, I have failed. I have sinned against God. And until you know that, then it's like you're really just, you know, as we say, kind of adding religion to your life or whatever, if it doesn't have any effect on the way you live, in other words. Mm-hmm. And so in that movie, which I would encourage everyone to watch, George Whitefield is preaching, you know, and proclaiming the truth. And it's like people came to their senses, or they came to the awareness that they were not right with God. The same with mm-hmm. Jonathan Edwards. You know, his sermon, Sinners in the Hands of the Angry God. And people realized, it was like conviction came upon them, and they realized, you know, I'm wrong. I've done wrong. And that's what we need to have. That's what needs to happen. And for all of us, even who are believers, who say that Jesus is Lord, it's a continuation. Mm-hmm. It's not a one-time event.
1: Yeah.
0: It's like walking daily and looking in His Word and applying it to our lives, not just saying, oh, wasn't that a good verse? You know, but applying it into our life is where it counts.
1: Uh-huh.
0: And so that's why we need the Word of God, the truth proclaimed. And if it's not going to be proclaimed in the church, where is it going to be proclaimed?
1: That's right, yeah. Well, we're doing our part as best we can, and we feel like we're coming up short a lot of times, but we keep on keeping on. That's what they used to tell us when we were teenagers. Keep on keeping on.
0: And you know, you read in the Bible, the Word of God, uh-huh. and you see that the way that God dealt with Israel. And you may say, well, what does that have to do with me? It has so much to do with you.
1: Yeah.
0: With all of us. Because God is a God of covenant. And He made covenant with Abraham and with David. And He's going to keep His covenant. And so I may kind of got sidetracked on where I was going there. But the point is that it's the Word of God and what God says about things that's going to count. Mm-hmm. And you don't want to be caught up in this world system. You know, there's coming an end to this world system,
1: mm-hmm.
0: according to the Bible.
1: Mm-hmm.
0: It's coming to an end.
1: Ladonna,
0: so don't be caught up in it.
1: Ladonna over at close to Elk City said Islam is one of the fastest growing religions in the world, and we're talking about even in our own nation.
0: Mm.
1: And Muhammad is the number one baby name in England, and probably more common than we realize even here.
0: Mm.
1: They are taking over more and more as the days go by. We better recognize the truth and stand up. We are the light and the salt of the earth. The light of the world, mm-hmm. Jesus said, and the salt of the earth.
0: Yeah.
1: And if the salt is not being salty, what did Jesus say?
0: It's good for nothing.
1: That's what he did. That's
0: good
1: what
0: for
1: he
0: nothing.
1: Said. It's good for nothing but to be trod underfoot. And that's exactly what they'll do.
0: Right.
1: You would think that we would have learned that from 9/11, if no other way.
0: Oh, but I know. What, isn't that amazing how quickly?
1: But now they have a mayor that's forgotten. The same religion that all of those hijackers were.
0: Wow, it is mind-boggling to think about.
1: Yeah,
0: that is all that is happening.
1: Uh-huh.
0: Wow.
1: All right, let's listen to some other commentaries that we have here.
2: 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What happens when the left plucks a working class man from obscurity and pushes him for high office? In an era of Democratic

0: desperation, mainstream media creates narratives to protect him, even at the expense of their own stated values. Graham Platner's rise and fall stains all the institutions of the left. Democrats and the media tried to bury or downplay Platner's checkered past, including his Nazi SS tattoo, his record of disturbing public comments, and his moral depravity. Don't be fooled by the sudden shift in media coverage. Everything that outlets like Axios and the New York Times reports as news today had been reported weeks and months ago by independent media. The Times cooked its own report in early June to protect Platner. Every elite media outlet perpetuated the working class lie about a man who lives off his wealthy parents. The insistence by Democrats and the media to make excuses for Platner exposes the corruption of both. The Nazi tattoo told us all we needed to know. I'm Ed Morrissey.
1: Yeah, that should have told you all you needed to know. Now listen to this.
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3: Graham Platner is out as Maine Senate Democrat nominee. Given his background, he should never have been nominated in the first place, such is the left's lust for power. As the truth came out about even more outrageous behavior by Platner, politicians rushed to withdraw their endorsements and the state party cut off money to his campaign. Looking at the poll numbers, he was dead in the water. A recent New York Times poll that came out before the rape allegations showed incumbent Susan Collins leading Platner by 21 points with working class voters. Hispanics and other demographics also began sliding fast. Platner has said if he quit the race, he wanted to influence who would replace him. The head of the Maine Democrat Party said, no way. What about the voters? They should get another chance to pick someone, though that person would likely hold the same extreme left views as Platner, but maybe without Platner's heavy baggage. Susan Collins has quietly beat everyone the left has thrown at her for 30 years. She's likely to do so again. As someone said, Democrats may have given Republicans the midterm election on a silver Platner. I'm Cal Thomas.
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1: All right.
4: So, once again, you know, people say, well, I don't, that's politics. I don't want to get involved. Well, you better get involved. Mm-hmm. You know, if enough of these radical people get in, like the Senate and the Congress, mm-hmm. that changes everything.
1: Yeah.
4: Elections have consequences.
1: Mm-hmm.
4: And the consequences are not good when we go down the route of socialism.
1: Well, Becky said, this is a good follow-up to what you're saying there. As a young Christian reading the Bible, I used to wonder, how could Satan take over so adamantly during the tribulation?
4: Mm.
1: How could he get past everything? I never could figure it out. It just didn't make sense. Then I read the Left Behind books, and I thought, this doesn't make sense. How can this person come into power and everybody just lay down? But now I'm watching it happen.
4: Wow.
1: And it's very easy to see because of the complacency of people.
4: Wow.
1: We become lazy. We allow Satan into our seminary, in our churches, and in our culture, and we don't stand by the Bible. We bow to them, and now that we're finally waking up, it may be a little late. Too little, too late. But now I understand how the Antichrist is taking over.
4: Hmm. Well, that's a good word, because that's a demonstration of it, isn't it?
1: Mm-hmm.
4: Wow. So, as the Bible says, to examine yourself, whether you're bringing forth proper fruits of your faith.
1: Mm-hmm.
4: That's my paraphrase. And the Bible says, you know, to guard your mind.
1: Mm-hmm.
4: These things, yes, they apply in every area of life. But see, it applies in this too.
1: Mm-hmm.
4: If you don't renew your mind, you know, according to God's word, then you let in these kind of things, this deception.
1: Yeah. Yeah.
4: And, wow.
1: Mm-hmm.
4: It's, you know, going back to Iran, to think that, you know, this has been months ago now, but that they actually killed so many of their own people who were protesting against their government. Well, that hasn't changed what they want to do. And this is, anyway, we could go on and on, but in other words, this false religion is you either do it this way or you die. That's the false religion of Islam. Mm-hmm. You either convert to Islam or you die.
1: Mm-hmm. Yeah, well, and see, they don't mind dying with you if they take out a lot of you, like all the people that hijacked those airplanes, 9/11.
4: Yeah.
1: They knew they were going to die when they got on the plane.
4: And, you know, but
1: they were taking many other lives with them, and that was supposed to get them a reward in the afterlife.
4: They were good with it. Mm-hmm. And so it's kind of like, you just wonder, like, however much we bomb or whatever take out, they don't care. They don't care because this is their mode of operation is, we'll die, so...
1: Yeah. Jimmy Yow says, I'm thankful my personal relationship with Jesus has nothing to do with religion.
4: Yeah.
1: That's a good word. Two times recently, I have said to somebody, I like to ask people, my approach to witnessing to people oftentimes is to ask them, where do you go to church? And most of the time, more times than not, they'll say, well, I don't go to church.
4: Yeah.
1: But one of the common answers, this has happened, as I said, twice recently. I say, where do you go to church? And they say, I'm not religious. Mm-hmm. And, of course, that tells me right off they know nothing about salvation or being born again when they say, I'm not religious. And I'll say to them, usually, there's a lot more involved in serving Jesus than religion. Religion is what people do as a substitute, you know, for a real relationship with Jesus.
4: Mm-hmm.
1: One fellow, I didn't get very far with him because he was sitting right across from me, about the distance you are right now, at the airport.
4: Right.
1: And one of the places where we were waiting on a flight. And I said, where do you go to church? He said, well, I'm not religious. My wife, she's kind of religious. She goes to some church. And I said, there was a lot more to knowing the Lord than religion. It's not religious. And he said, oh, man, I've got to catch a flight. And he jumped up. And they weren't even calling for people to line up for the flight yet.
4: Yeah, that was a good excuse. Yeah.
1: But he took off and went somewhere else. But I asked the postman yesterday what church he goes to. We have a new postman, see?
4: Mm-hmm.
1: So I asked him. And usually we get a lot of new postmen, sometimes post ladies around here. I don't know why they don't stick to the same one, but that's okay. That gives us more people to ask the question to. And so we need to be asking people the question. And
4: this scripture just came up that I wanted to share in Romans 13:11. And do this, knowing the time, now it is high time to awake out of sleep.
1: Mm-hmm.
4: For now our salvation is nearer than when we first believed.
1: Yeah.
4: See, we are saved, we're being saved, and the final day of redemption of being saved is when we have a new body.
1: Yeah. See, we're talking about salvation. We're not talking about religion.
4: Yeah. So now is the time. Now's the time, and it's high time to awake out of sleep.
1: Mm-hmm.
4: For our salvation is nearer than when we first believed. Wow.
1: Yeah. Let's listen to this right now.
2: 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Now from the Phyllis Schlafly Center studios, here's Ryan Haidt.
5: While the Southern Poverty Law Center faces federal indictment for fraud, It's worth understanding the full scope of the damage it has already done, specifically inside America's classrooms. The SPLC was founded in 1971 to ostensibly fight for civil rights across the South. But by the late 1980s, the group was already being described as a fear-mongering, money-raising machine. In the decades since, the organization has only grown more radical, and its influence has spread well beyond its own programs. The SPLC runs a curriculum called Learning for Justice, formerly known as Teaching Tolerance, that has been embedded in K-12 schools across the country. A new investigation by the pro-parent group Defending Education has mapped just how deep that reach goes. Standards and materials from this curriculum have been adopted by state agencies, education institutions, teachers' unions, professional associations, consultants, and education companies in over 150 school districts across 43 states. So what does their Learning for Justice curriculum really teach? One resource titled Why Talk About Whiteness claims that the normalization of whiteness is a cornerstone of how American institutions function. Simply acknowledging white privilege without taking action to address it is harmful and counterproductive. Students are taught to identify injustice at the systemic level and to plan and carry out collective action against it. Well, Fox News panel reviewing the materials called it what it is, a full-force playbook for communism delivered to children beginning in kindergarten. That's right. These concepts are introduced even in pre-K classrooms to children who can't yet write their own names. One panelist noted that while fourth and fifth graders can barely read at grade level, they're being trained to be the next generation of protesters, kids who hate ICE, distrust law enforcement, and view America as fundamentally corrupt. Well, the SPLC's sex education standards call for eliminating what they term cisnormative and heteronormative approaches, meaning the exclusive promotion of LGBT ideology starting in early elementary grades. This SPLC curriculum certainly helps explain how schools are spending the time they should be spending on reading and math. Many conservative organizations have been fighting back against these SPLC curricula, and the DOJ's indictments are quickly diminishing the SPLC's influence. But parents need to know what is in their children's classrooms and act on it. Stay informed and engaged at phyllisschlafly.com. And join us again for the Phyllis Schlafly Report.
1: Right, it's the morning program on the Kingdom Keys Network. You have a shirt on I've never seen you wear before. Irish Adventure Through Psalm 23. That's a VBS. That's a theme of our VBS that's going on.
4: That's right. And today is it's abbreviated time that we're going to have for any lesson or anything like that, and because they're doing a water day today.
1: Oh, a water day, huh?
4: Where they play in the water.
1: Oh, kids like that, don't they?
4: They do.
1: Yeah, our kids always did. When we'd go on vacation, before I could get the suitcase out, suitcase, they say, Dad, can we go swimming? Can we go swimming?
4: Yes, I remember those days.
1: That's what little Jeremy and little Rachel would say all the time. They want to get in the water real quick. So that's happening to as part of our finale of the VBS this week, huh?
4: Yeah. Today's the finality of it.
1: Well, we've had a lot of people of our church involved in the VBS to make it a success.
4: And well, and, you know, of course, this is over as far as people participating in it that much, but it's so good to have your kids in a place where they learn the Word of God.
1: We're not making them religious. We're leading them to Christ and a relationship with the Lord.
4: That's right, and that's what counts. That's what matters.
1: Mm-hmm. So thank you again, Jimmy, for what you said a while ago. I'm thankful my relationship with Jesus has nothing to do with religion.
4: Yeah, and it's ongoing. It's like it's every day you're communing with God. Mm-hmm. You are walking in His ways, in His Word.
1: Mm-hmm.
4: It's day by day. And we're headed, you know, to the final destination of what the Lord has planned. And that is that we will rule and reign with Jesus on this earth.
1: Mm-hmm.
4: So it's what you're doing now is preparation for that day.
1: Yeah. Well, this is the Kingdom Keys Network. It's a network of 8 radio stations and 6 translators. That's like a booster station in towns that wouldn't get our signal very well without that special translator. This is KJRT Amarillo, KPDR Wheeler, KVED Vernon Altus, KIJN FM Farwell Clovis, KOGW Hartley Dalhart, KPCV Portales, KJDR Guymon, Oklahoma, and KWAS Border. And right now it's 7 o'clock.
6: With SRN News, I'm John Scott. A video played in a Utah court reveals that the defendant in Charlie Kirk's killing told his roommate he wishes he hadn't done it the day after Kirk was shot in the neck while speaking to a crowd at Utah Valley University. Tyler Robinson is charged with aggravated murder and has not yet entered a plea. He turned himself in a day after that September 10th shooting of Kirk. Ukrainian drones blasting Russia. Karen Chamas reports.
7: Ukraine has hit more Russian oil facilities as well as setting 2 oil tankers ablaze in the Sea of Azov. The drone strikes on oil infrastructure across Russia have triggered a fuel crisis with gasoline shortages and fuel rationing in multiple regions. The strikes come a day after President Donald Trump pledged to grant Ukraine a license to manufacture the Patriot air defense systems. A top Ukrainian official, meanwhile, cautioned that it could take a year or more for the country to produce Patriot interceptor missiles. I'm Karen Chamas.
6: News outlets asking a judge to sanction OpenAI in a copyright battle. Lisa Dwyer has the update in this report.
8: The New York Times, the Daily News, and other media outlets are asking a federal judge to impose sanctions on OpenAI, escalating a legal fight over copyright. The newspapers allege the ChatGPT maker is hiding evidence important to what could be a landmark copyright infringement trial over how OpenAI and its business partner Microsoft built their AI technologies using millions of news articles. At issue is whether AI chatbots are unfairly competing as an information source, siphoning off web traffic without doing the journalistic work it took to gather the news. I'm Lisa Dwyer.
6: This is SRN News.
9: And the only way you create community is create some form of overlapping thing on a consistent basis.
10: Rebecca Lyons on Focus on the Family Minute.
9: Community needs presence, proximity, and permanence. So this idea of going, like, it's not just going to happen, like going to dinner once a quarter.
11: Right.
9: Like, so who in your life are you overlapping? So we had to get a little more deliberate, you know, as full nesters. We're like, what can we do in our community? So he started a men's Bible study every week, 50 guys. It's
11: that's
9: every Tuesday for 8 years. It's not like a short thing. Like, It's just a commitment and people come and go, but it's like, it's always there. And when you open the word together, that opens the heart as well to one another. So then I followed as a submissive wife. Like 3 years ago, I started one for women, and we just met this morning before I came down. And the beautiful thing about opening the word and letting the word kind of wrestle in the context of a group is that vulnerability just happens.
10: Hear more from Rebecca at familyminute.org.
12: This is Chuck Harding with A Moment for America. We know that power tends to corrupt. Ultimate power corrupts ultimately. So a government that disperses power is better than one that gathers power into the hands of a few. Knowing this, as Christians, we should welcome and seek after the opportunities to participate in government with the goal of influencing the state to conform to God's will so that it functions correctly as a social institution. Proverbs 11:11 states, "By the blessing of the upright, the city is exalted, but it is overthrown by the mouth of the wicked." One significant aspect of the United States government is that it conforms to biblical ideas as the division of power into 3 branches that we adopted from Isaiah 33 and verse 22. For the Lord is our judge, that's the judiciary. The Lord is our lawgiver, there is the legislative branch. The Lord is our king, that's the executive branch. He will save us. Along with its checks and balances, the Christian concept of our founding fathers is still best understood that although we are created in the image of God, we live in a fallen nature. They understood these opposing aspects of our nature, and because of that, tailored our government so that it would take its rightful place in God's creative order. Human government is necessary because of sin. Our evil inclinations towards sin must be kept in check by laws and a government protecting us from our own sinful nature. Knowing this, our founding fathers also wrestled with the problem of protecting ordinary citizens from sinful tendencies of those in authority. That's why we have a system of checks and balances. This is Chuck Harding. Think about it, America. For more on this subject and other issues, go to missiontoamerica.us.
1: There's Magusta right there.
11: I'm Enoch File. This is the morning program with Ricky File, my grandfather. I call him Papo. His co-host today is Diana File, my grandmother. I call her Nana.
4: Mm-hmm. All right.
1: There never would have been those grandchildren if we hadn't gotten married now. You probably don't know how many days now that you've been married, did you?
4: Well, I know it's been over 20,000.
1: Yeah, it seemed like just the other day we were talking about that 20,000. Mm-hmm. And that's been 51 days now.
4: Yeah, see, it just keeps going by quickly.
1: Next 10,000 days is going by pretty fast.
4: Mm.
1: The others went by pretty fast,
4: they
1: too,
4: do.
1: By the way.
4: Mm-hmm.
1: I'm glad we're going to get to live forever.
4: Yes, I am too.
1: Well, let's talk about some quiz questions. As of the ending of the program yesterday, when we came to the end of the program, this was the standings. In sixth place with 19 points was Twyla of Pampa and Jamie Ford of Amarillo. They were tied for sixth place. Delbert was in fifth place with 1 point more than what they had, 20 points. And 4 point or more, Shane had 21 points. So that's more than 4 points a day. He's in fourth place when we closed the program yesterday, 21 points. And in third place, a tie with 1 point more than Shane, and they had 22 points. The Gordons, Team Gordon, had Channing and the co-hosts. And then second place was Rudy and Lucia and Arlington with 23 points. That's just 1 point less than perfect.
4: Mm.
1: But we had three people that had a perfect score at the end of yesterday's program. 24 points for Andy, for the Shippies, Team Shippy near Canyon, and for Becky and Stinnett. 24 points, perfect score when the program ended yesterday. So let's see what happens today. Are you ready?
4: I'm ready.
1: Three questions. And you can look them up and get a point. But if you want a bonus point, which would be necessary to win, you know, the bonus points usually determine who wins and who comes close to winning. But everybody's winners if you know these questions, if you know the answers. But anyway, here are your three questions. Civics questions. That's what's been the theme of the first question all through the week. Civics question. So today's civics question is this. If both the president and the vice president are unable to serve, who then becomes president?
4: Okay.
1: We've seen it in our country more than once when the president was killed, or in some cases they were disabled for a moment for a short period of time, and the vice president was there to serve. But if both the president and the vice president were unable to serve, who's next? Who becomes president? Question number two. What is the standard diameter of the average basketball hoop? Don't you imagine most everybody watches some kind of basketball sometime or another?
4: Probably.
1: If you've got grandchildren that play, you'll watch it. Mm-hmm. Or if you've got children that play, you'll watch it. But what is the standard diameter of the average basketball hoop? Question number three is a Bible question. Which king was the youngest of eight brothers? That was something that wouldn't be expected, huh? For a king to be the eighth of eight brothers. But who was, in the Bible, king, but he was the youngest of eight brothers?
4: Okay, if you have answers, then you can call us here at 806-359-8855. That's 806-359-8855. That's our phone number. When the phone system answers, you can select extension 102 and leave your answers in a voicemail, or you can text your answers to 806-898-8803.
1: Okay.
4: 806-898-8803.
1: Okay. 74 degrees here, and Canyon down the road from us about 14 miles, it's 71 degrees. And Wheeler, 100 miles east of us, 73. Nearby Mobeety, 72. It's also 72 in McLean and Shamrock. In Clarendon, it's 75. Right now in Pampa and Borger, it is 72 degrees. In Guymon and in Perryton, it's 70 degrees. Elkhart has 64. Raiden, Oklahoma, 73. Elk City, 75. Now, Childress and Quanah at 77. It's 78 in both Vernon and Altus. Down there in Joshua, 76. And way down there in Beaumont, 78. In Plainview, it's 71. 69 in Muleshoe and Clovis.
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1: All right. It's going to be hot today and tomorrow and the next day and the next day and the next day and the next day. So 100 again today, like yesterday. Tomorrow, upper 90s. And then they say that's going to be upper 90s Sunday. Mid-90s on Tuesday, Monday and Tuesday and Wednesday and Thursday. So pick a day. It's going to be hot. There's a 50% chance of rain, they say, tonight, in the night, after midnight. So
4: okay, well, we'll see if they got that forecast correct.
1: Yeah. And now it's time for some heavenly humor. What happens if you touch Dad's coffee? You run the risk of being grounded.
4: Grounded, okay.
1: Uh-huh. Strangers are like birds. If you run at them screaming and waving your arms, they'll run away from you. Somebody said, my teachers told me I'd never amount to anything since I procrastinate so much. I said, you just wait. You just wait. Wouldn't it be great if we could put ourselves in the dryer for 10 minutes and come out wrinkle-free and three sizes smaller?
4: Mm-hmm. That would be nice.
1: Okay, let's see what else we may have here for you. I think I had something else for you you might like. And I'm looking.
4: Okay, you're looking for
1: looking
4: it.
1: Looking for it. John was very much in love and wanted to introduce his bride-to-be to his hypercritical mother. So he came up with a plan to get her opinion before he made the announcement. He invited three other female friends over, as well as his bride-to-be. He didn't tell his mother which one he planned to marry. After the four women left, he asked his mother, "Now, can you guess which one I want to marry?" She said, "Yep, that one with the short hair." He said, "Well, that's right, but how did you know?" She said, "Because that's the one I didn't like." Okay.
4: Oh, well, I best not comment on that.
1: No, what's that supposed to mean?
4: Well, there are some mothers of sons that no matter who it was that their son picked, they wouldn't like.
1: Well, now that's kind of the way it was with my mother at first. But she became a great lover of the wife that I had. But it wouldn't have mattered who it was, and, you know, to start with. She was mom. She used to say, "Well, you ought to do a few things to please your mom." She'd tell me that once in a while after I was married. Like growing a mustache. She didn't like that.
4: Oh, I know.
1: You know, you ought to do a few things to please your mom. Actually, I did a lot of things to please her, you know.
4: Oh, yes. Well, we better get to some more jokes.
1: How about Mrs. Rogovan? She was talking to one of her friends on the telephone. Her favorite subject for discussion was herself. And Mrs. Rogovan went on. She said, "You never guess what my son is doing. He's going to a psychiatrist three times a week. I am so excited." She said, "You're excited that your son's going to a psychiatrist?" She said, "Yes, he's spending an incredible amount of time, incredible amount of money." And she said, "Well, why are you so happy about it?" He said, "Because he tells me that he's spending all that time talking about me." Psychiatrist. I think I can understand why he was going to the psychiatrist to start with, can't you?
4: Okay, you better get some sound effects ready.
1: Okay, let's get some sound effect.
4: What? I wasn't expecting to hear that.
1: You needed a sound effect, so he came through for you.
4: Now, you may have already heard this, but it's still cute.
1: Okay.
4: What do you call a bear with no teeth?
1: A toothless bear.
4: No, a gummy bear.
1: Oh, a gummy bear. Okay.
4: Did you hear? What's that?
1: That's a sound effect.
4: Isn't right either. Did you hear about the frog that lost its car?
1: It got towed away, probably.
4: Yes.
1: Is that right?
4: Oh, you already knew that one. Okay. Have you heard the rumor about butter?
1: No, that one slipped by me.
4: Well, that's close. Never mind. I shouldn't be spreading it.
1: Oh.
4: Okay. That's enough for today.
1: Okay. That was your daughter laughing.
4: Yeah, many years ago.
1: That's what she sounded like when she was a little girl.
4: We have things that no other radio station has.
1: We do.
4: Yes, all these recordings of these sound of people laughing, and so many of them are real people. It's real people laughing.
1: Yeah. Sometimes they're not so happy.
4: Do you have that one handy where he says yes and amen?
1: Uh-huh.
4: That sounds like people protesting.
1: They are. They're protesting this heavenly humor.
4: Oh.
1: That's enough of that already.
13: Yes, and amen.
4: Okay.
1: Now let's listen to this.
14: Recently, I was asked, what is the secret to a joy-filled life? Well, certainly it involves the cultivation of meaningful relationships and a lifestyle of turning gratitude into the act of thanksgiving every day. The Christian can look back with thanksgiving, look around with grace, and look forward.

0: aches and pains. Gratitude is a default mechanism, a muscle we develop like muscle memory in golf. Thankfulness is the great secret to the joy-filled life.
1: This is Laugh Again with Phil Calloway. If you'd like to hear more and discover all things Laugh Again, visit us at laughagain.us. Laugh Again, truth bringing laughter to life.
2: Now it's time for Moments That Motivate with humorist Tim Lovelace.
3: I remember the first time I ever did connect the dots was when I was in first grade. We were learning to write the alphabet, but what I really needed to learn was how to hold that huge pencil. Do you remember those? They were as big around as a redwood tree. And supposedly, when you learn to write by connecting the dots, you should have quality penmanship. But today, my penmanship can best be described as Lower Alabama hieroglyphics. A few years ago, my daughter Gabrielle had a Connect the Dots book, and it was awesome. Each page consisted of 1,000 dots that, when connected, depicted the face of an iconic historical figure, such as Einstein, John Kennedy, etc. When Gabrielle finished her first page of 1,000 dots, I was astounded. There was the youthful face of Judy Garland. I thought about how every page in her book had the same number of dots, yet every picture was totally different. The individual dots looked the same, but the difference was in the placement of the dots. Of course, the dots are placed where they are by a master artist and designer. That is also true in life. God, the master artist and designer of our life, has plans more beautiful than we can imagine. Sometimes we find ourselves asking what the next move is or what the purpose is in a particular circumstance. Although at times life moments don't seem to connect and it is hard to see the big picture, as we follow His Word daily, step by step, it starts coming together. Before God framed the universe, He had a unique plan for your life. Dot by dot.
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4: 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I've got about 3 or 4 pages of notes. It's mainly scriptures on healing for the Sunday school class this coming Sunday. I'll be teaching a class on healing again, and Pastor Jeremy's teaching a class on child training.
5: Yes.
4: And so both of those are very important subjects.
5: They are.
4: But the scriptures that I have for healing, you need to hear those scriptures. I've printed them out for you. See, it's front and back page. I think two of the pages are front and back. And then there's another page or two. Also, all of it is about healing. So we'll comment on as many of those as we can, but there's a point I want to drive home by showing you how many scriptures, there's a bunch of them, that says that Jesus sent His disciples out to preach and to heal. To preach and to heal. Jesus went out to preach and to heal.
5: Yeah.
4: Over and over and over.
5: Yeah, it's amazing.
4: When did that change?
5: Yeah. Well, people say, well, this in this modern time, and now in our culture, you know, people have all these reasons they come up with why the Bible doesn't apply to them anymore.
4: Yeah.
5: But God's Word is true, and it's not going to pass away. And, of course, that's on both sides. On the side of what He says, if you disregard Him and disobey Him,
4: yeah,
5: that's all going to happen. But it's also on the positive, when you take His word and believe it and act on it, God keeps His word.
4: Yes, yes.
5: And so That's powerful.
4: We're just going to tell you what the Word says. What the Word says. And one of the things that you'll find out as you keep studying the Word on this subject is that Jesus is present to heal.
5: Praise God.

0: worship him. He's present to heal. See, he said if two or three are gathered in his name, he's in the midst.
1: Mm-hmm.
0: That's true. That's what he said himself.
1: That's what Jesus said.
0: Mm-hmm.
1: Wow. You can rise and take your healing now because he's present to heal.
0: Yeah. That's right. So I prayed yesterday for the postman here for healing. So there's opportunities for you to mm-hmm. pray if you just stay alert.
1: Yeah.
0: You don't have to wait till Sunday
1: mm-hmm.
0: and wait till an invitation is given. And you mm-hmm. can do that as you go about your daily chores,
1: right.
0: daily living.
1: Praise the Lord.
0: Just keep alert. Mm-hmm. Don't focus too much on your problems when there's others that need your prayers.
1: Mm-hmm.
0: Hey, I never said that before.
1: That's good.
0: Write that down. That sounded almost unique.
1: Inspired.
0: Don't focus on your problems when there's people that need your prayers. Is that what I said?
1: Mm-hmm.
0: Something like that.
1: I'm writing
0: Every
1: it down.
0: Day in Nigeria, Christians wake up not knowing if their village will still be standing by nightfall. Homes burned, families scattered, children left without parents. But there is hope. Equipping the Persecuted is a U.S.-based mission with more than 150 staff on the ground in Nigeria, responding to terror attacks, rescuing survivors, caring for widows and orphans, and issuing life-saving security alerts that saves lives. 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
0: I have an instrumental song here for you.
1: Okay.
0: Just see if anybody can tell me the name of this song by hearing just the music without any lyrics.
1: Okay. And if you can, you can text it to us 806-898-8803.
0: All right.

0: I wonder if Aloha liked that. She's a violinist.
1: Yes, that was very unique.
0: That was just violin and piano.
1: Mm-hmm.
0: Nothing else. And it was beautiful, wasn't it? In fact, the title of it is What a Beautiful Name.
1: It is.
0: So there were variations of that title that were given, but the people knew it.
1: Mm-hmm.
0: Charlie in Vernon, what a wonderful name. That counts.
1: Okay.
0: Delbert, how precious is the name of Jesus. And that counts. I knew he knew. Aloha said, it was great. Great is in all caps. Jimmy Yowell, what a wonderful name it is. Ronnie and Kathy, there's something about that name. So, Shane and Mangum, what a beautiful name. So I count those as
1: they were
0: correct.
1: Close enough.
0: Though the title was a little bit different on some of them than what it actually is, they did know it.
1: Yes.
0: So let's listen to some folks sing that song. We've sung that at our church a lot of times, haven't we?
1: Mm-hmm. It's a good one.
0: Let's hear it on the radio right now.

0: Amen. What a powerful name. What a wonderful name. Brooke Ligertwood. Anyway, is Hillside Worship. I should have just said that.
1: Instead of that was good.
0: Making an attempt at her name.
1: Wonderful but song to
0: death
1: sing.
0: Death could not hold him. And he has no rival, has no equal.
1: That's right.
0: Yours is the kingdom. Yours is the glory. Yours is the name above all names.
1: And as the scripture says, looking unto Jesus, the author and finisher of our faith.
0: Mm-hmm.
1: So that's where we have to keep our focus, is on Jesus.
0: Yes. Praise God. Okay, let's look at the quiz questions and the results. Okay. Question number one today. If both the president and the vice president were unable to serve, who would become the president? Speaker of the House.
1: Mm-hmm.
0: Answered correctly without looking it up by everyone who participated. That would be Team Andy, the twins team. Twins team consists of Cindy and Hoss, the grandparents, Cassandra, the mom, and the 9-year-old twins.
1: All right. They have quite a team going.
0: Yes, they do. Jimmy Ford and Delbert and the co-host, all of those are Amarillo folks. They got it. Rudy and Lucia at Arlington. Team Gordon near Channing in Channing and Shane at Mangum. The Yowls at Raiden. Becky at Stinnett. Twyla in Pampa. Jason in Thomas, Oklahoma. Second question, what's the standard diameter of the average basketball hoop? 18 inches. And it was looked up to get the answer by the twins team, Jimmy Ford, Delbert, co-host Rudy and Lucia. But there's several that got it right without looking it up. Team Andy, Team Gordon, Shane, Becky, Charles, Twyla, and Pampa, and Jason. And the third question, which king was the youngest of eight brothers? And Saul and everybody else thought one of the other seven were going to be chosen, but it wasn't. It was David.
1: Samuel, not Saul.
0: Samuel. And they all thought it's going to be one of the older ones.
1: God doesn't look at outward appearance. He looks at the heart.
0: Right. David wasn't even in the room.
1: Yeah.
0: Nobody thought.
1: He was the youngest out taking care of the sheep.
0: Everybody knew he wouldn't be the one chosen, so he wasn't there. Then Samuel said, well, do you have another one, another son? We've already seen seven, and the Lord said, that's not the one. And he said, well, we have one more. He's out keeping the sheep. I said, well, bring him in.

0: It was David. He was just a young fellow then. Everybody that participated on that question got it right without looking it up, except for Twyla. Twyla looked it up, but Handy and Twins team. In fact, Charlotte and Cheyenne knew that on their own.
1: Okay.
0: Jimmy Ford, Delbert, co-host, Rudy and Lucia, Team Gordon, Shane, Becky, and Charles. So here's where it ended up for the week. In sixth place with 23 points is the Twins team. And in fifth place with 24 points is Jimmy Ford. And fourth place with 25 points is Twilight, Pampa, and Delbert here in Amarillo. Third place is Shane and Mangum and the co-hosts. Second place with 28 points, Rudy and Lucia at Arlington and Team Gordon and Channing. And first place
1: is
0: Andy and Becky at 30 points. Let's see. Yeah, let's see if the shippies sent their answer.
1: You've overlooked
0: to me.
1: The shippies.
0: Let me see. Let me look on this phone over here.
1: Okay.
0: Maybe I was looking on the wrong phone. And I'm not seeing it.
1: Oh, well.
0: Wait a minute. Here it is.
1: Okay.
0: Yeah, here it is. Okay, they got 6 points.
1: So are they tied for
0: so
1: first?
0: So they were. Yep, they were tied for first to start with, and now they are tied
1: so
0: for first again.
1: So they're in first place, too.
0: Mm-hmm.
1: Good job,
0: yeah.
1: All three of you who got first place.
0: Yippee, yay. How about that?
1: They are all, I can testify, they are all smart people.
0: Well, yeah. Everybody is smart that listens to this radio station.
1: Yes, and that's I should have thought to have asked another co-host the answer to number two, but I didn't.
0: Yeah, they're supposed to be listening.
1: I know, they're supposed to. I try to help them out, but not. They don't always listen to help me out.
0: Rich thing. I won't say poor thing. I'll say rich thing. But you do like your friends.
1: Yes.
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0: She did really good on that, didn't she? Carlos.
1: Did.
0: So Carlos is going to be, I think he's going to be at our big rally that we're going to have at the end of next month.
1: Yes.
0: Celebrating a
1: 40-55 celebration.
0: Celebration, yeah.
1: And it's 40 years for the Kingdom Keys Network,
0: mm-hmm.
1: and 55 years of marriage for Ricky and Diana File.
0: Well, I'm glad you said that, because that lets me know you're going to stay with me at least another couple months. You're not planning to call this off anytime soon, are you?
1: But we want everyone to mark it on your calendar. This on the 30th, which is the fifth Sunday of August, and we will be having this rally,
0: mm-hmm.
1: The celebration at Accelerate Church, 4400 South Crockett Street here in Amarillo, Texas. And we're going to open the doors at 5, and we're going to have a place where you can get some refreshment and visit with other people.
0: Yeah.
1: And these businesses that will be there that are involved with the Kingdom Keys Network. And then we will start the rally right at 6 o'clock, and we are going to dismiss at 8, correct?
0: Mm-hmm.
1: That is true. And so it's going to be fun, and it's going to be a time of rejoicing. We're going to have hymns sing along and some special music.
0: And him and her both. We're going to sing hymns.
1: We want you to be, put that on your calendar to come, because it's significant that the Kingdom Keys Network started 40 years ago on the 31st of August, the exact date. But this last Sunday of August will be on the 30th. But also it's significant that we've been married for 55 years this August, too.
0: Mm-hmm.
1: So those are two big celebrations.
0: Yeah.
1: And so we want to invite you to come and be a part of this. And also leading up to that, I want to announce that we are going to have Offering Week the 24th through the 28th of August.
0: Mm-hmm.
1: We're going to emphasize special offering and for the Kingdom Keys Network. This whole network wouldn't be here if people didn't give to make it possible.
0: That's for sure. Yeah.
1: And lots of people sometimes don't think about it. They just turn on the radio. It's there for them. But somebody paid. Someone has given, let me put it that way, not, in order for you to hear the Kingdom Keys Network.
0: Yeah.
1: And so, you know, lots of times people in the summer, they get into a different mode. They don't always give as they should give. And I'm talking about not only to us, but like to their church or to other ministries. But let's not take a vacation from our giving and being a part of what God is doing. And I believe God raised this ministry up. And there's been many testimonies of people's lives that have been changed. You know, some people wouldn't be saved, more than likely, if it hadn't have been they heard it on the radio first and they came to the Lord. So
0: well,
1: it's very valuable.
0: I was visiting with another preacher earlier this week, and we were talking about the financing of our, in our case, the stations, the whole network. In his case, his radio program. And I said, well, about two-thirds of our support, the funding that makes this happen, comes from individual listeners. He says, what do you attribute that to? And I said, well, I attribute that to Exodus 20:35, what's mentioned there, that everyone whose heart stirred him up and everyone whose spirit made him willing brought the Lord's offering to the work.
1: Yeah.
0: And that's the main thing I attribute it to, because in one sense, it doesn't make sense.
1: I know.
0: For in these days, when people have so many things, so many devices, so many ways of getting music that they want, when they want it, the type that they want.
1: Yeah, like podcasts and all kinds of things.
0: And they listen to all kinds of things. And so more and more radio stations that do what we do have gone out of business through the years. And yet here we are, still going strong.
1: Yeah, it's only a tribute to God and Him speaking to people to give, really.
0: Whose hearts have been stirred up, and their spirits have made them willing, and they've given what He called the Lord's offering.
1: Well, if you give so the Word of God goes out to more people, that is something dear to God's heart. He wants His Word to be heard by people.
0: Yeah.
1: Because that's what changes your life, is the Word of God. And so I'll just say there's ways to give. You can, an easy way to give is to text KKN to 73256. 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You can give online at kingdomkeys.org. 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Now, there's been a disruption kind of our schedules this week, but you can call on the phone and leave a voicemail and we'll get back to you. And that number is 806-359-8855, extension 0. Just leave a voicemail if no one is here to answer, and we will get, we'll call you back. And you can send a check in the mail or bring it by the studio and make it out to Kingdom Keys Network. We also have the capability of you giving through PushPay. It's an app that you can download on your device and search for Kingdom Keys Network. And then another thing you can do to give and for this ministry and for the cause of Christ, I'm going to say the word of God going forth, is to tell others about the radio station where you're listening on the dial, and pray for this ministry. The Bible says specifically to pray that the word of the Lord would abound, that the word of the Lord would go forth and have its course. And so that is what this ministry is founded on. And we appreciate all of those who give all the time. We have people that give every month, which is a blessing. Mm-hmm. But, you know, just like any, if you have any business, you know that, for instance, for us, electricity is extra high during the summer.
0: Yes, yes, it is.
1: So that's why we depend on God, but God uses people to give to ministry. So we just want to say thank you for all those who participate. Let me give our address if you want to send something in the mail. P.O. Box 8082. That's P.O. Box 8082, Amarillo, Texas, 79114-8082.
0: Praise God.
1: And we will all be joyful together when we have that support and there's more people that can hear the word of God.
0: Yes, yes. Another scripture that I attribute our success to is in Luke chapter 6, I think it's chapter 6, in verse 38, where Jesus said, if you give, it'll be given back to you. Good measure, pressed down, shaken together, and running over.
1: Yes.
0: So we've made it a character trait of our life, if I guess is a good thing to call it, to be generous givers.
1: Yes.
0: And lo and behold, it has come back to us. Good measure, pressed down, shaken together, running over. There's no other way to explain it.
1: Yeah. Well, you know, you saying that reminded me, this has been several years back now, that we had this minister and his wife that we knew years and years ago. Like, I mean, when we were first married, and they came by here, the studio here in Amarillo, and they were visiting with us, and they were talking about the funding of this ministry and all this. And when you told them that it was two-thirds or what, you know, listener supported, they were just like, what? You're kidding. And they were like, you know, they just couldn't hardly believe it. Well, why am I saying that? Because it is a God thing that God stirs people's hearts to give. And so, and we don't talk, if you listen very often, you know we don't harp on people giving all the time. But it is scriptural to give.
0: Yeah.
1: You're being like God when you give. He's the most giving being there is. And so this helps spread the gospel, the truths of God's word over the airwaves. And so, like I say, we just say thank you for almost almost 40 years coming up next month. 40 years. It's mind-boggling, really. 40 years.
0: Yeah.
1: And, you know, there were times that it looked like it was all over. Looked like it was done. It was a done thing. And yet God made a way. He's done it. He has done that so many times that it's really amazing.
0: Yes.
1: He is an amazing God. But he spoke to someone and someone brought by a check, or they sent it in the mail, or they gave online. I mean, God has his ways.
0: He does. I think that's why I like this song so well. Now, it's only 30 seconds, okay?
1: Okay.
0: It's only 30 seconds to hear this song, but this explains it all.

0: That's it.
1: That's a brief little song, but so true, isn't it?
0: It's a brief little song, but a powerful sermon.
1: Yes. Praise that's the Lord.
0: That's all we have time for today.
1: Okay.
0: This is the Kingdom Keys Network, KJRT Amarillo, KPDR Wheeler, KVED Vernon Altus, KIJNFM Farwell Clovis, KOGW Hartley Talhart, KPCB Portales, KWAS Guymon, and KWAS Borders, KJDR in Guymon.
2: 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This is Matt Staver with Freedom's Call. Governor Jared Polis signed legislation forcing Colorado's public colleges and universities to sell abortion pills at student health centers. Under the new law, public institutions operating student health centers must provide students access to mifepristone and misoprostol. Campuses with on-site pharmacies are required to stock the drugs for students, and those without must have medical staff at the health center dispense the pills directly or write prescriptions. An April 2025 report from the Ethics and Public Policy Center found that 11% of women who take mifepristone experience serious adverse health effects, including sepsis, infection, hemorrhage, need for blood transfusion, hospitalization, emergency room visits related to the abortion, and other abortion-specific complications. Stay informed at Liberty Counsel's website, lc.org.
0: Our slogan for this year is, My Heart is Fixed in 2026. 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I will sing and give praise. 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Say it out loud, O God, my heart is fixed in 2026.
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3: 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Stay tuned for an American Minute with Bill Federer.
5: Millard Fillmore became the 13th president this day, July 10, 1850, when President Zachary Taylor died unexpectedly. He was remembered for sending Commodore Perry to open trade with Japan and admitting California, which had just begun the gold rush, into the Union as a free state. When the Library of Congress caught on fire, he and his cabinet formed a bucket brigade to help extinguish the flames. After being sworn into office, President Millard Fillmore addressed Congress, "I dare not shrink. I rely upon him who holds in his hands the destinies of nations to endow me with strength for the task."
3: This has been an American Minute with Bill Federer. 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
6: 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Also, Brian Mumber, the president of the Timothy Plan, is going to join us shortly. You don't want to miss that. It's going to be a great conversation. I'm Seth Udinski, and we've got your host, Mark Manila.
7: Well, Welcome, everyone. 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
7: That's right. It doesn't matter how it gets here. We're going to answer your questions, and we're going to have a good time doing it, just like we're going to have a good time today, honoring God in all we do, including how we broadcast about being a great steward.
9: For sure. Folks, listen, the phones are wide open. 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We want to hear from you. 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Happy to have you. Mark, let's kick it off here. Focus Friday and Focus Friday fashion with a question from Steven. So this was from our chat earlier this week. Folks, to just recap, earlier this week, we saw the Trump accounts go viral. And so, Mark, we talked about that a little bit. I believe it was maybe Tuesday or Monday of this week. We just kind of talked about that a little bit. And of course, one of the main themes we've been harping on with these Trump accounts is, unfortunately, they are not BRI. We are doing everything that we can in our power to make sure that the Trump administration realizes this and offers biblically responsible options in their Trump accounts. So far, nothing. But here's what Stephen has said, Mark. He says,
7: we're on a mission, Seth.
9: We are. Yeah,
7: we are on a mission to get biblical responsible investments into the Trump accounts. Yeah. Hey, the faithful should be able to participate without compromise.
9: Amen.
7: Let's write our congressman. Let's call the White House. Let's tap JD. Let's just keep going until. They realize what they've done here.
9: And you guys can go, by the way, Mark mentioned this on the conference call yesterday. If you go to whitehouse.gov, click contact us, you can send a message directly to the president. Mark, I did it yesterday during the conference call and just kind of summarized, hey, listen, we want biblically responsible options in the Trump accounts. Everybody listening to the show should go do that right now as you're listening.
7: Right now.
9: If you can multitask, it's a great thing for you to do. And even if you can't, pause the show, go listen to it, come back and listen to the show later. But Mark, at any rate, we've got Steven from Oklahoma. So he's saying, so here's the deal. The Trump accounts are not BRI. Should we just not participate then? What about my grandkids? Should we just wait for them to become BRI? Should we participate anyway? It leads to a question, Mark, and this is real foundational, but so important for us, the nature of good stewardship. Mark, if we're faced with a situation that Stephen is in, I'm in it too with Knox. Knox, my youngest son, was born in that time frame where he would get the $1,000 seed money from the government. We could get this money to invest in our kids' future, but by doing so, we are compromising God's tenets of love. Should we invest anyway? Mark, it's a question a lot of people have with their 401k too. They're getting the free match, but it's not clean. Should they invest anyway? What do we do?
7: Yeah, it's a great question. And it's one, when I saw that question coming up, it's like, oh, let's start the show with this. it's just so crazy, but what an opportunity to show God you love him. What an opportunity to honor God in all we do, including our investments. I mean, this might be a moot point by now, which we haven't talked about yet, but recently it came out that the Social Security Administration is automatically enrolling citizens, new babies, into the Trump accounts. So it might not even be a question whether you can enroll or not, but then there's a question of whether you should contribute to it. So I thought we'd take a little bit of time doing this, and maybe this is imagine you were born in a room and there was no light, there was no way for light to get in the room, and the generations before you always lived in darkness, okay? And then one day, somehow somebody pricks a hole in the side of the wall and this little thin beam of light just shoots through the room. What do you think the reaction of everybody's going to be? Most likely it's going to be fear. It's going to be everybody jumping away from it because they've never seen light before. They're all going to push away from it. Well, I want to say that our generation, for many, many generations, we have been living in a dark box away from God, away from the Holy Spirit. Not totally, but to the point to where we are so inundated with darkness, when the light shines, we fear it and we start getting nervous and we have anxiety. Well, the light shining is God's way of coming into our lives. He often allows the light to shine in a way that it is so brilliant that it scares us. So especially if we've lived in the darkness, even if we're believers for so long. Here's the deal. The government comes along and says, hey, I'm going to give you $1,000 if you'll compromise your faith. What do you do, Seth?
9: Well,
7: I'm going to give you $5,000. No, wait.
9: Yeah.
7: I'm going to make it $1,000,000, Seth. Compromise your faith.
9: Mark, you know, it's so key because that then, and by the way, the correct answer would be there's no amount of money that you could pay me to make me compromise my faith. That gets to the point of, you know, if you have a price, if you have a price for this is the amount of money that I will compromise, then that means you can be bought. And Christians must not be bought. The price is the blood of Jesus Christ. And so therefore, what can buy us is that we cannot be bribed or bought by any amount of money, Mark. I mean, I feel like that's what it comes down to.
7: Yeah. And listen, I know it's hard. We all struggle with these things. But my role isn't to shame anybody. Stephen, I'm not shaming you. My role is to encourage you. I want to encourage you because for me, biblical responsible investing is simply an expression of loving God enough that I don't want to compromise. I don't want my investments knowingly yoking or supporting things he calls sin. That's all it is. And I want to encourage you to think of this a little bit differently. Think of this as an opportunity God has given you to grow closer to him, to trust him more and to see what he can do. Remember who God is. God is a loving father. God knows what we need before we ask. He delights in caring for his children. Matthew 6:33, but seek first the kingdom of God and his righteousness, and all these things should be added onto you. Think about that. The question I ask is whether I trust God enough that obedience is more valuable than secular opportunity, than material opportunity. So that's what I'm saying. Your question really sparked a lot in me. I appreciate your question. Stewardship is more than maximizing return. You know, the world teaches us take advantage of every opportunity that comes along. But biblical stewardship asks, does this honor God?
9: Yeah.
7: It comes down to that. And by trusting God's promises more than material incentives. And this is where trust really becomes real, Stephen. It's easy to trust God when obedience is profitable. The real test comes when obedience appears to cost us something. Mm-hmm. Think about that. And we've talked about this before. Oftentimes when we get frustrated, when anxiety comes in, it's because we're at a crossroads and we've been programmed so intensely by this world to go this way that even though we know going the other way, the right way to God, we still have all this anxiety in our life. This is a great time to really fulfill that verse that says, do not be conformed to this world, but be transformed by the renewing of our minds. When we renew our minds, this is not a passive thing. This isn't something the Holy Spirit comes in and just stirs your brain up and rewires. This is something that happens. You can even talk to scientists about this. You do it by doing the more things you reinforce are the nerves, are the brain signals, the etchings that go on your brain, and those things you don't reinforce dwindle away. So you have an opportunity here to reinforce glorifying God by choosing to do what's right in the eyes of the Lord. This is a great time. It's not a stumbling block. It's a training ground. It's an opportunity to glorify the one true God. It's an opportunity to choose God over secularism. You know, every one of us reaches moments where we decide, where we have to decide whether to trust God's math or our own. That's called stewardship. And it's a discipline, and you have to discipline yourself to do that. What about the grandchildren? You know, are you making decisions for them? I think that's a question that came
9: it
7: up.
9: It was, Mark, yeah.
7: We were looking it's at that, question. Yeah. But really, right now, God has entrusted this stuff to you.
9: Yeah.
7: So this is up to you to make the decision. Someday they're going to make their own decision. That's when it's between them and God. Right now, it's up to you to make those decisions. That's like somebody saying, I don't want to influence my children's decision on who God is. I think I'll let them just grow and decide for themselves. No, he's given you those children to steward. Wouldn't it be cool one day one of your children said, I just love the way my dad taught us about trusting God. He even invested that way. How cool would that be? Do you get chills when you think about those things?

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4: 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And ever since then, God has cleaned me up from the inside out.
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0: being a good steward for the next generation. Mark, I'm so glad that you brought that up at the end there. You know, that question of should we allow BRI decisions to just be in the hands of our children or grandchildren? Me personally, as a father of young children, there are certain things that there are decisions that I make on behalf of my children because they're too young to understand it.
1: Well, it's and on your shoulders right
0: it's
1: now. On,
0: yeah, so, that's exactly absolutely. Right. It's on my shoulders. It's on my shoulders to teach them too.
1: And you know, everything we say on here is to encourage people to walk closer with Christ, to make decisions in alignment with biblical principle, godly principles. But there is grace also, Seth, and this isn't about ranking Christians who's holier than thou. Yeah. It's about encouraging one another to grow in stewardship and trust. God wants our hearts that trust him completely.
0: Yeah, so, absolutely. Well said, Mark. 610-363-1110. So guys, we are about to get Brian Mumber to the Timothy Plan in here. Elijah, are we connected yet?
2: So we're just working on that right now.
0: Okay, all good. Well, we're going to keep on talking and we're going to get Brian in here for you folks. While we're waiting for that, Mark, let's take a look here at the markets real quickly. So Thursday, the markets rose led by the tech-heavy NASDAQ. Mark, it was just another up-down week, it seemed, with the markets here. The NASDAQ was the winner yesterday. The Russell 2000
1: still unusual for the market, huh?
0: I know, right? Exactly right. It's the joke that never ends, Mark. It's always so funny how these markets can just be so fickle. This morning, though, they're relatively calm. Considering everything that happened this week, I think that's a pretty decent thing. The Dow and the NASDAQ are each kind of mirroring each other. NASDAQ slightly negative, Dow slightly positive, and the S&P is basically flat. Oil is up slightly, Mark, but I'm personally relatively pleased that it hasn't spiked up on the news that apparently the ceasefire didn't work earlier in this week. So it's nice to see that it hasn't gone up drastically.
1: That's amazing to me because at the beginning of the year, whenever the bombing started, whenever Trump went in and started cleaning up that area, we had projections of oil going up to 100, 200, even 300% were some of the extremes. $300 a barrel, I mean. And we haven't even seen it even close to those numbers.
0: Right.
1: So it's amazing. And now with the agreement or the memorandum or whatever they wanted to call it being tossed aside, or, you know, I don't think anything's ever been there, because we've seen over the last 40 years, if you've been around that long, no agreement really ever sticks in that area anyway. So, but with that totally gone and our president says it's over, we no longer have an agreement. I really expected it to jump through the ceiling, but I mean, right now, I just watching it on the screen here, and crude just turned negative, which it's actually decreasing in price right now for a little bit.
0: Yeah. Mark, one thing I've been noticing too is, you know, obviously gas prices are connected to this. I have not seen a massive spike in gas prices. They've gone up a little bit from where they were at the beginning of this week, but only slightly. And so it seems like they've been relatively tempered as well, which is nice.
1: I love it the same. Usually when something happens politically, immediately the gas shoots up. And then when things calm down, you know, over the next 3 months, it comes down. We're not seeing the spike like we have in the past. Maybe this administration is overseeing this pretty good and they're just not bragging about it enough.
0: Absolutely. 610-363-1110. Mark, here's a great chat comment from Justin in Texas in regards to your rant in the first segment. He says, good job, Mark. It's a hard issue once the Christian learns the facts on biblically responsible investing. It is controversial, Justin says. Every time I bring it up with other believers, at first they refuse to believe it. Justin, I have the same experience. And Mark, I think you've said that a lot too, that a lot of the pushback we get, and this is not, listen, Mark, I love the church. I love the bride for whom Christ died. I'm part of the church. Yet, I think most of the pushback we get comes from fellow Christians, Mark. Why is that?
1: Oh, absolutely. I don't know why it is. Mostly, I think it's like we talked about in the first segment, is the environment we are in. Remember, we're in a fallen world. It is really ruled right now by evil, by darkness. And until Christ returns, he's going to continue to rule. We're in this darkness and being inundated continuously. Our brains are being programmed externally and internally from all sources, television, radio, friends, neighbors, governments. It's being inundated with the wrong messages. And very little is getting through. Very little Bible's getting through that. Very little of the Holy Spirit. So when we're inundated so much, it just feels wrong to begin with, because oftentimes more often than not, even Christians put their hope in the dollar more than they do in our Savior and in our one true God. We actually don't want to admit that way too often, but it comes out in how we make our decisions. I think it was Larry Burkett who once said, if you want to know somebody's beliefs, look at their checkbook.
0: Yeah.
1: You know, and that's what it comes down to. How much do they trust God? Well, even in little decisions like, should I put money into an account that would link me, yoke me to companies, make me an owner of companies that actually are promoting sexual immorality, abortion, pornography, addictive products. Should I be involved in those things? That's a struggle tells us where this world is right now for the Christian community. It should be a no-brainer. It should be like, no, I wouldn't touch that. I don't even like driving by those companies, much less investing and becoming a partner in them. That's the way it should be, but our brains have been wired so differently. That's why God calls us not to conform to this world, but be transformed by renewing our minds. And we do that by taking action on what the Bible tells us is right. We do that by actually choosing to trust God over materialism. We do that by trusting God to give, even when it might hurt sometimes, where we have to give up something. We do that by trusting God over and over again. And not just, I trust saying it, not just exclaiming it, but actually taking action on it. When we do that, our brains start rewiring and the brain signals actually renew to a new signal, one that is holy and righteous, and one that brings peace and joy right now, right here, along with for eternity.
0: Well said, brother. Yep, that's great stuff. Folks, listen, don't get discouraged and always remember, you know, preach the truth in love. And Mark, I think we can apply this to 1 Peter 3:15. Always be ready to give an answer for the hope that you have. That applies first to the gospel, but it also applies to the tenets of the gospel, like investing with biblical integrity. Always be ready. Not coming down with the hammer of justice, not coming down unnecessarily hard, but graciously, lovingly, but standing on the truth. I think we can do that.
1: Yep. Amen.
0: Lige, do we have Brian Mumbert? Are we all set to go here? Awesome.
2: Let's go.
0: Awesome. Mark, let's get Brian on here. Brian Mumbert, of course, is the president and chief operating officer of the Timothy Plan. Mark, I'll let you take it away, though, brother.
1: I knew that.
0: That's right. You knew that.
1: Welcome to the show, Brian. So glad to have you here.
3: Mark, it's great to see you.
1: Yeah, sorry about the little technical issue there. We got about 5 minutes of this segment, but if you can stay with us over the break, we'll also continue this, hopefully, on the other side of the break. Are you able to do that? Thank you so much.
3: For you.
0: Just for you, Mark.
1: All righty. Well, very good. Listen, Brian, for those who don't know, you are the president now of the Timothy Plan, and you are the person that I now call when I have one of those crazy ideas, like, I don't know, a new ETF for the Trump accounts or something like that. You're the person I call because Art now, when I start talking about those things, says, call Brian.
3: That's pretty much what he does.
1: Yeah. So with that said, you know, we've been getting a lot of calls, a lot of questions recently, and I hope you don't mind us taking this up, but there's been some issues on some platforms with people trying to buy some of the Timothy Plan funds, and the platform saying, well, we're going to charge you extra money for buying those, or we're going to make you buy a minimum of so much and that kind of stuff. Can you help us understand how and why this is so?
3: I understand the frustration because it's a frustration on our part too. These platforms have changed over the years. And sadly, the choices seem to be narrowing. You know, we used to have Ameritrade, now they're gone. Yeah. And, you know, the challenging part is behind the scenes, what's happening is they're negotiating with us as firms and looking for percentages of profits. They're looking for percentages of our expense ratios to help offset costs for them and then maybe potentially pass that on to shareholders. We don't even know. So some of the challenges that have presented themselves with, like, Schwab, for example, where we only have some of our funds on there, It's a matter of just getting enough assets at Schwab in order to get more funds on there. So we're working on that to get those additional funds on there, because we know it's a pain point where maybe you can't get the Israel fund, but you can get the small cap value fund, but you wanted the defensive fund and we don't have that one on there, and so right. on and so forth. ETFs are a little bit easier, and that's kind of the name of the game now, is that ETFs tend to get rolled onto these platforms immediately. So that is helpful, and it kind of is the wave of the future, although we know we have some phenomenal mutual funds that we want people to invest in. I'm invested in some of them myself. I think they're fantastic. So
1: yeah,
3: we're just working behind the scenes on this.
1: There's very few funds I invest in besides the Timothy plan. I do individual stocks, obviously, and things like that. But when it comes to funds and ETFs, there's very few that I even want to approach because of so many of them just are sprinkled with ugliness, and some are just true ugliness, you know. So one of the things you brought up, I thought maybe we could expand on a little more. You have several ETFs that have come out that I really like. I've been wanting a biblically responsible fixed income ETF for a long time. You've came up with that this year and have launched it. There has been some platforms that haven't allowed that on their platform for trading yet, which doesn't make sense since it trades like a stock. I looked in yesterday, I guess it was, I looked at it, and I think it was just below $30 million of investable assets in it. And this is in the back of my mind from when I was managing money, when I was a portfolio manager. Oftentimes they wait till you get past 30 million, and some wait till the funds get past $1 billion in assets. Could that be part of the problem as well right now?
3: Yeah, some like 3 months as well. A little bit of time behind it.
1: Oh, 3 months as well.
3: Yeah, a little bit of record. You know, I know there's back testing that goes along with these ETFs, but realistically, sometimes they want to see 3 months. Sometimes they want to see 30 million. Sometimes they want to see 50 million. We're working hard to be on every platform we can be on. And we know that when you first launch an ETF, it's challenging because you may only be able to get it at one of the bigger places like Fidelity or Schwab.
1: Yeah,
3: you might not be able to get
1: it with your certain advisor. Remember that break I just talked about? We're there. Oh. We'll see you in just a second, Brian. Stay with us. Did you know that an unborn baby's heart beats at an average of 120 times every minute? That steady rhythm, that precious sound, that's the sound of life. Preborn partners with local pregnancy clinics across the nation to help mothers choose life, providing free ultrasounds, counseling, and the gospel of Jesus Christ. When an abortion-minded mother hears that sound, 80% of the time, they choose life. For $28, you can sponsor a life-saving ultrasound and share the hope of the gospel with a mother facing an unplanned pregnancy. Hi, I'm Mark Manella, host of Financial Issues. And today, I want to encourage you to give to the amazing work of Preborn. To give, just dial #250 and say the keyword, baby. That's #250, baby.
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1: 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That's #250, baby.

0: We've got bonus with Brian Mumbert, right, Mark? Bonus time
1: and
0: with
1: bonus Brian. Time, Brian.
0: It's fantastic.
1: What a wonderful Friday. Well, let's see. We have overtime. We have Focus Amazing. Friday, and now bonus time with Brian, all on Friday. Mark, that's what makes Friday so great.
0: I don't want to be self-serving, but we're really generous at FI.
1: Stop it. Oh, my goodness. Hey, Brian, before the break, we were talking about the ETFs. And one of the ETFs that I'm really exceptionally happy that is out there is the new Timothy Plan Fixed Income ETF, because there really hasn't been an ETF that I could embrace until now. And one of the reasons I can embrace it is because the management team. Tell us a little bit about that.
2: We are so excited for this. And it's one that was one of the biggest requests that we had at Timothy Plan for a long time, because we have a fixed income mutual fund. Fixed income is just a big part of a portfolio, as we talk about. You know, it's that conservative holding. And we partnered with Victory Capital, which is the same firm that we've been using for all of our other ETFs. But what's really cool about this one is that Victory Capital absorbed USAA, their financial management side, a number of years back. And so all of these USAA managers were bond guys. They did Core Plus, they did Core, they did all sorts, high yield, they did everything in the bond space.
1: They were known for the bond space.
2: They're known for it. They're excellent at it. And when they saw us and they wanted to take on and embrace the faith-based version of this, they were super excited. And what's so cool about it is it's an active ETF. We don't have active ETF, but this one we did. So they can trade, they can do it daily, they can change the portfolio, but everything that is in there is still screened to the standards that Timothy Plan is known for. And it's just been a great product because it brings down the expense even more, especially versus the mutual fund. Gives you access to management at USAA that would be really hard to get if you didn't go through what Timothy Plan has. And it's an exciting product for me, for what people would consider kind of a boring product.
1: Well, and a lot of people who are in that stage of life where they're leaning more towards income to help supplement their retirement and their life haven't had a lot of good BRI choices besides the mutual fund, which is a good choice.
2: But right.
1: This is one now that they do have low cost. And there's other advantages or benefits to ETFs over mutual funds as well, aren't there?
2: There are. I mean, you know, for those people that are really more active in their trading and they like to do things, I mean, you can trade an ETF right now. You can trade it 10 minutes from now. You can buy it. You can sell it whenever you want. At a mutual fund, you know, you purchase it, you get the net asset value at the end of the day. So it's just a different proposition, lower expenses. And the fact that you're still getting active management, just like the mutual fund, really narrows that gap between what's the difference between a mutual fund and an ETF, and gives it to you at a lower cost. So it's pretty exciting.
1: Yeah, it is. And the way the capital gains are passed through are different as well, isn't it?
2: Right.
1: So some people say that's a big benefit. I don't know how big a benefit that will be here, though it is
2: active
1: management.
2: Yeah.
1: But it is actively managed, so it could be a little bit at least. So there still could be some benefit there with if there are some shorter trades in the fixed income because of the economy shifting or something like that. So there's a lot of benefits to it and a lot of great things. That ETF is, what is it, TPFI?
2: Correct,
1: is that,
2: TPFI.
1: And for the financial issues, those who listen to our show, our partners, we use that in our asset allocation guidelines to help people to put together fixed income asset allocation accounts. But we also talk about it. Why store it? Why put your money in cash earning 0.0003 at your broker dealer when if you sell some things and the markets have high valuations, even if the momentum is positive, like now, but you sell something to prune it back so that it's not overweighted, why not put it in something like TFIA and and the Timothy TPFI, and allow it to sit there earning some decent interest while you're waiting to find that next buy, because you can sell this the moment that you buy something else.
2: That's the great part, the liquidity. Exactly. Because you can, you know, it's and you're not paying a sales charge either to go into it. So, you know, yeah, you can redeem it. You could put it in today, and then tomorrow comes and you're like, oh, there's an emergency. You can take it out.
1: So help me understand this. We talked about a lot of positive things on there. How is this different than the Timothy Plan fixed income mutual fund?
2: So the fixed income mutual fund is managed by a different manager, Barrow Hanley, and they've been doing it for a long time, decades. Mm-hmm. They do a fantastic job, and they have their own focuses of expertise that they have, areas where they like to deal with certain like mortgage-backed securities and different things like that. It's kind

0: retirement plans and things like that. So there's right. your big differences.
1: Yeah. Well, it almost sounds like there's many people who already have their strategy set. They already had the Timothy Plan fixed income mutual fund. But the ETF now could be a complement to that because it is managed differently. So you shouldn't be shy if you're already there. You've already following the financial issues steel asset allocation, fund allocation, you could add the Timothy Plan fixed income to it as well if you have new money coming in and things like that. So that's great to hear. I'm going to switch gears right here because we have 4 minutes left. We had a question in our chat here, and it's a good question. It's talking about Trump accounts can be invested in funds of indexes other than the S&P 500, but there is a requirement that expense ratio of the fund must be less than 0.1%. So this eliminates a lot of mutual funds, including Timothy plans, since their expenses are so high. It has nothing to do with BRI. The lowest expense fund at Timothy plan is 0.52. How would Timothy plan meet the requirement for low expenses? Now, I love this question from John in North Carolina, because I am not going to stop trying to get Timothy plan to create a Trump account Timothy plan ETF or mutual fund to put in there. So how would we, what would it take to get the expense down? How many billions of dollars would be needed there? I mean, because that's, where's the break even? I think that's the issue, isn't it?
0: Yeah, that is the issue. You know, if I rounded up right now, we're at approximately $3.5 billion in assets under management in all of our mutual funds and ETFs. Put everything together. We have over a billion, I think 1.2 billion in ETF assets. And our largest ETF, 300 something million in it. So you can get an idea of where the dollars are at. In order to get an expense ratio down to 0.10 or lower, you're going to need at least a billion.
1: Yeah, that's what I was thinking too. So let me turn this around, Brian, to John. John, you know what the answer is? We need to get Christians to start investing like Christians. Yeah. If they would do that. Amen. You know, the Rescue 1T promotion that thing I tried to do over the previous 3 years to help people understand, when there's $60 trillion in the U.S. market, give or take $10 trillion any given day, and of that, there's only $100 billion in BRI invested purposefully to honor God, there's the issue. It's not the issue of Timothy Plan. Timothy Plan has to keep the doors open so they can offer these things. It's the Christians out there who aren't investing with biblical integrity that are holding it back. We could tomorrow, if we knew that Christians would step up, we could tomorrow get that open. And I'm sure Timothy Plan would love to do that if we knew we could get $1 billion of assets under management right away. I believe, and this is me, but I can't speak for you, I think he'd do it even if it was just a break even thing, just to help people invest with biblical integrity.
0: All right, now you're preaching, Mark.
1: Yeah, I know. And we only got a minute left. So I want to thank you, Brian, for being on with us. It is a joy and it's an honor that you will come onto the show. And I like the idea of bonus time with Brian. We're going to have to do this more often.
0: Oh boy, he's setting a precedent.
1: Yeah, we are. Yeah, so thank you so much for joining us, sir.
0: Thank you, Mark. Always great to be here.
1: All righty. God bless. And, you know, it sounds like we're lecturing a lot today, but we're not. We're encouraging. I know there's a fine line between that, Seth, but the idea is let's get excited about honoring God. Yeah. Let's get excited about choosing God. Let's get excited about walking in the ways of the Lord. If we can do that, what's going to happen is we are going to have a much better world now while we're in it, along with eternity. Well, hey, listen, if you have to leave us, we look forward to seeing you tomorrow. Remember, you can join us for the full broadcast at financialissues.org. You could go there now and catch it and join the rest of the show, Monday through Friday, 9 a.m. Eastern time. Hope you have a great rest of your day, and thank you for your desire to invest with biblical integrity. For the rest of you, we'll see you right after this break.

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1: 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And I've even got more than when I started, you know, biblically responsible investing. 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
8: Great to have you here, folks, for Focus Friday. Hey, just a reminder, make sure you've got financialissues.org/watch or the FISM app or any of our social streams, because in 15 minutes, we're going to overtime. And if you have those, then you can join us for overtime as well. We hope hope to see you there. But still got a couple minutes of the live show left here, Mark. So why don't we go to the phones and talk to Jim in North Carolina?
0: Let's do that. Jim, welcome to the show. What's on your mind this morning?
9: Hey, good morning, guys. I got to give a fair warning to Seth there. I'm getting ready. I might speak a little bit about Social Security. So,
8: Jim, thank you for the warning, brother. I'll be ready.
9: All right. You were talking about Larry Burkett earlier in the show, and he was a great influence on me and my wife and how we did our finances. And I guess I'm in the late third quarter, beginning of the fourth quarter of life, and I find myself retired from one job, and I'm working part-time, which supplements my pension. But when I eventually get to full retirement age, and I do draw Social Security, and my wife draws Social Security, it's going to be more than enough for us to live on.
0: Okay.
9: And so, I've been following, financial issues for a long time now and investing. And, and you guys have sort of created me a situation to where, the projection, this is just projection. I like to be ready and look ahead and be prepared. And the projection is that I'm going to have if we have a below average market for the next 10 years, I am projected that my RMD is going to be more than my current lifestyle.
0: Okay. Praise God, right?
9: Yeah,
0: don't
9: praise
0: you,
9: God.
0: Don't you just love these issues we have to deal with?
9: I tell you, it's tough. Outside of going on a vacation or something out of the ordinary, we don't plan on using this money.
0: Okay.
9: And so should I do should I start doing Roth conversions over the next 10 years to get that RMD down to where it's reasonable? Because it's very unreasonable now, what they're projecting. I guess that's I can just do the qualified, giving the money away under a qualified distribution.
0: There you go. There's multiple options here. Obviously, when possible, start doing the conversions, get it to a Roth, then you can do whatever you want with it. You have 10 years. Obviously, there might be tax implications that you're having to negotiate along the way, but start converting as much as you can, as early as you can, without overburdening yourself with taxes. Do that. When you reach 59 and a half, you don't need the money from your RMDs, then yeah, you could do QCDs. And that was going to be one of my suggestions is, oftentimes people have called in and or I've counseled who are already at the age of they're taking their RMDs. They don't need it. They're paying taxes. They're doing all sorts of things like that. And I ask them, well, are you still giving to the church? Are you still tithing? Are you still? And oh, yeah, we give generously. Every month we give X amount of dollars. Like, okay, well, instead of doing that, why not use your IRA to do that and do a QCD and just keep those monies instead that are coming out of your earned income and or your, you know, your retirement income, just keep them in your account and use your QCDs to do the giving. And, oftentimes it's even more than what they're already given. They get excited about that. Actually, those are the people that really excite me when they get excited about giving more, Jim.
9: That's right.
0: So a QCD is an excellent idea. But I think a strategy of multiple strategy makes more sense here, because flexibility is one of the keys to wealth. When people think about what are all the strategies, well, the more limited you are on how you can use or how you can invest or how you can move your money, the less options you have for creating wealth. When you get into a Roth instead of a traditional IRA after 59 and a half, that frees you up to do more things without any consideration for taxes, whether it's giving, whether it's consumption, or however you want to do it. Now, if you combine the idea of doing the Roth conversions and keeping it so that you don't overburden yourself with taxes now, and maybe you only get a portion, a fraction, a half, a quarter of that converted before you start taking the RMDs, you still have another bucket over here of money now that has more flexibility than the IRA, and you have more choices and more flexibility on how to give, spend, and utilize that money. What do you think, Jim?
9: Yes, that sounds good. I was thinking either or, but I like I've been doing RMDs. I will continue to do, the conversions.
0: Oh, good.
9: Conversions. And I was going to try to get as much as I could in there. I don't know if I'll get it all in there within 10 years, but I'm certainly going to give it a shot.
0: Amen. And remember, I hope you heard the interview we just had with Brian Mumbart, president of Timothy Plan. We only need to get people to commit to $1 billion, and I think I can get them to open up a Trump account, a mutual fund, so we can get BRI into the Trump account. So don't forget that,
9: nice.
0: To commit it to that too. Yeah, we'll get there. I really believe the Lord is working on everybody's hearts. I believe we'll get there. So praise God. And praise God, Jim, for you wanting to be the great, great steward that you've been so far.
8: Amen,
0: and
8: brother.
0: Wanting to be a better one and honor God in all you do, including your investments. Appreciate it, Jim. God bless
8: Appreciate
0: you,
8: brother. And Jim, we made it through
9: God
8: the whole call
9: guys.
8: Without a Social Security rant, brother. Great job.
0: Almost.
8: God bless you, brother. Thanks, Jim.
9: God bless you guys. Thank you.
0: Yeah, bless you too.
8: That's great. Hey, Mark, here's a tremendous comment from Justin in our chat. I think really summarizes a lot what we're talking about today. He says, I believe if we manage our money well and do good things, that God will give us more. More money means more responsibility. I never thought I would manage what I do now, but FISM gives me the confidence to do it. So thankful, guys. Justin, that's great, man. Thank you.
0: Yeah. Thank you, Justin.
8: Yeah. So cool.
0: So much.
8: And Mark, you know, he's right. More money does mean more responsibility. That's both a good and a bad thing. I think more money brings with it the temptation to idolize that money, but it also brings the opportunity to do greater and greater things with it. You know,
0: yeah, it absolutely does.
8: And it's a core promise of scripture. Jesus tells us, if you're faithful with little, I will bless you with more. That's not prosperity gospel. That's just simple reaping and sowing, Mark, is what it is.
0: It's just good management.
8: Yeah,
0: good CEO management. Yep. Yeah. You know, we only have a few minutes left. Before we go into overtime, the screens, the phones are open at 610-363-1110. It'd be a lot of fun just to be answering phones for the next half an hour. That would be awesome. But if not, we have a queue of all sorts of questions that people have sent in to us. But one of the things I'd really like to encourage everybody to be thinking about here, right now, is that we have the opportunity in this generation to change things. If we get the Trump accounts to allow Timothy Plant or somebody else to put in an ETF or a mutual fund that is a clean index, we will bring investing with biblical integrity to the forefront. We'll make it natural. We'll make it common. People will understand it. We'll see billions upon billions of dollars being poured in by the government, by corporations and everybody pouring into these accounts, and then people shifting it into BRI funds. This will legitimize in the for those people, Christians who don't get it, for them, it'll help us to move forward honoring God in a way that we haven't ever done before. So go call the White House right now. Go call the White House or go out to the whitehouse.gov and get, and put in a little bit of an encouragement to President Trump. Thank you for the Trump accounts for kids. And please, could you create could you get in there a biblically responsible mutual fund so that we can participate too, the faithful?
8: Yeah. Yeah, Mark, a quick word of encouragement to close our main show before we head into overtime as well. Al from Florida told me that he actually sent a version of the petition to Congressman Greg Stoybe. I apologize if I'm mispronouncing that name, but he's a friend of his from down in Florida. This man evidently is quite close to President Trump, and so he's a devout Christian. Al is getting it done, man. Great job. If any of you have any connections at all with any kind of political figures, tell them about these Trump accounts. We want to get the word.
0: Tell them what our mission is. Tell them what we're doing and let them know. If 80% of Americans claim the name of Christ, think of how many people aren't participating because they don't have investments that will allow us to invest with biblical integrity and honor God in all we do. Obviously, show went fast, but it's not over. We have overtime coming here in just a second. Thank you so much for loving God, and thank you for showing that by the way you invest with biblical integrity. We're going to see you in about a minute and a half here, and then we'll get to see you again on Monday. God bless everyone. See you shortly.

0: we ever forget that we're one nation under God, then we will be a nation gone under.
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2: Sometimes a program that we bring to you on the Kingdom Keys Network will speak disparagingly about the prosperity and health gospel. They will say such things as, we should focus only on spiritual things, apparently ignoring the fact that we all have to have money to pay our bills, and we have to have money in order to give to the poor, to give to the church, to support both ministries and charitable organizations that help people in many ways. In other words, the Bible does not teach us that we should just concentrate only on spiritual things. They sometimes say that Jesus rejected the health and wealth gospel. I have no idea where they get that, since Jesus healed people all the time, everywhere he went. And he told us in the Great Commission to lay hands on the sick and they would recover. They ignore dozens of scriptures that teach that God wills for us to have health and that Jesus bore stripes on his body to purchase a covenant right to health and healing for the physical body. There are many scriptures that promise healing of disease, such as Psalm 103, verse 3, which clearly says God heals all our diseases. There are many scriptures that promise financial prosperity, such as Malachi 3:10, that says that if you bring the tithes into the storehouse, your church, that he, God, will open the windows of heaven and pour you out a blessing that there shall not be room enough to receive it all. God did not say to rebuke the rich, but to charge them to be ready to give and to give generously.
1: God has given us exceedingly great and precious promises that through these, we may be partakers of his divine nature. Stay tuned to the Kingdom Keys Network.
2: Flashpoint is a televised program that we use the audio from for our radio purposes. 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Gene Bailey is the host of Flashpoint, along with regular contributors such as Mario Murillo, Hank Cunnerman, and Lance Walnow. And now, here is the latest episode of Flashpoint.
3: Good evening, everyone. I'm Gene Bailey. You're watching Flashpoint. Glad you're with us tonight. We've got a great program outlined for you. Back with us is Eric Metaxas, author of this new book, Revolution. We're going to talk a little bit about that. And Eric, glad you're here tonight.
4: Glad to be here.
3: Yeah, coming to us from the communist state of New York. And Tony Suarez, right there, Revival Maker Ministries, and my good friend, Apostle Dwayne Harden. Welcome to the program, gentlemen. Glad you're on tonight. I want to start, we're talking about Eric's book, yes, but I want to give some background for us to understand what we're really dealing with. So this is a great time for me to say, if you missed some of the previous shows this week, go back and watch them on either Rumble or YouTube and catch up on what we've been covering, because this, they've all been building, and I want to make sure you understand what we're covering. So with that, let me show you the number one, guys, the peace treaty. Did you know some of the verbiage in the peace treaty? This may surprise you. Watch.
5: Did you know we became a nation in the name of the Father, the Son, and the Holy Spirit?
6: Never heard that literally before this moment.
5: And this would be my question, like, hey, Josh, how many textbooks have you seen that in? Look at the title of this document. This is the peace treaty. It's called the Peace Treaty of Paris. It's on display in Washington, D.C. On the left, you see there's four signatures. The top one with the ribbon is David Hartley, the British ambassador. Then you have John Adams, Benjamin Franklin, John Jay. Now, Josh, this is a document that ends the American Revolution, brings peace between us and Great Britain, and establishes America as a free and independent nation. A document that made America a nation.
6: Sit right there.
5: In the name of the most holy and undivided Trinity.
6: Wow.
5: So when people are like, no, we're not a Christian nation. Well, like, it's obvious we know this. What document are you basing it on? Because literally, The very first motion of the first meeting was to open with prayer. Mm-hmm. The most famous painting of the First Continental Congress is them in prayer. Yeah, like you start tracking through this, these were not secular guys. These were people that knew if God wasn't part of the story, we were never going to succeed. In fact, so much so that as we're celebrating independence, right now, happy 250, that's a document that made us a free and independent nation.
6: In the name of the Trinity. That's insane.
5: Right.
6: In my entire life, I've never heard that.
3: In the name of the Trinity. Tony, have you heard that was in the Peace Treaty of 1783?
7: I've never heard that. And I lived in Virginia Beach for, 15, 16 years. And we heard about First Landing and what took place right. In 1607, which a lot of people don't talk about either, that when the first thing they did was anoint the beach and plant a cross, and they dedicated the land to the evangelization of the gospel of the Lord Jesus Christ. So that goes all the way back to 1607. And so what I'm hearing from this peace treaty, 1783, is a reconfirmation. This land belongs to the Lord Jesus Christ, and not just belongs to him, but there's a commitment to spread the gospel from these shores around the world.
3: Yeah, here's a close-up of the actual document. Here's where it says, in the name of the most holy and undivided Trinity. Eric, I get you to weigh in here. This is, there's a lot of, I'm seeing this all of a sudden, Christian leaders and pastors saying, this isn't a Christian nation. Mm-hmm. And I kind of understand what they're saying, but they're taking great liberty with what they're saying, and can really mislead people. But I want to hear what you think. Holy and undivided Trinity. This is part of what you've discovered.
8: This is very, very important. We are definitely a Christian nation, but we're not a Christian nation. What do I mean by that? What I mean is, if you go to Greece, they say we're a Greek Orthodox country officially. If you go to England, they say the Church of England is our official church. We don't have an official church. We believe in religious liberty in America. However, we are inescapably, unavoidably a Christian nation. So there's a paradox there. And anybody that just wants to, beat their chest for what they believe, you can go ahead and do it. But this is difficult because we are a Christian nation. And one of the ways you know that we're a Christian nation is we don't force people to go to church. We don't force people to say, I'm a Christian. We believe at the heart of the scripture is the idea of liberty, freedom of conscience. If somebody wants to ignore God, you're free to do that. But the idea of being free to do what you want with your conscience, with whether you worship or whom you worship or how you worship, that concept comes out of the scripture. The Quran doesn't believe in liberty. Atheists don't believe in liberty. They will force you to be an atheist in atheistic Marxist countries. So think of the paradox that at the heart of our Christian faith is this idea of liberty. So we simultaneously say, absolutely, we're a Christian nation, but we don't officially say we're a Christian nation. I think the way we behave shows the world that we're a Christian nation. This is where we have to say we don't say that we're officially a Christian nation. But all you need to do, and obviously I put it in my book, you read the history of how the nation came into being. You read the 1783 peace treaty, when we finally make peace with Great Britain. Everywhere you look, you cannot avoid it. These are Christian men doing a Christian thing and creating a nation where the people look directly to God without a king. It is so, it's funny, Gene, because the more research I did for this book, the more I was amazed. How have I not known this? How do we live in a country where most people don't right. know? The nature of this country is inescapably, everywhere you look, it is Christian. I mean, my book's not about that, but everywhere you look, you can't avoid it. Anybody who reads the history of America, you're going to see this.
3: Yeah, without a doubt. Okay, Apostle Hardin, I want to get you way in here. Would you describe this as a Christian nation or no?
9: I lean more towards what Eric just said. I believe that we are not forced religion. So you're talking a difference between a religion of the state or the faith of a heart. And so our hearts, what makes the difference here? I think the bigger portrait of this is that we are This was founded by people who thought that the values of Christianity or of the Bible were necessary. They were important. These are things that have given us the foundation by which we stand upon. Now, any other religion can come into this country and they can act it out, but the foundation of this is based upon, there has to be a foundation for something. For everything, there has to be a foundation in order for it to stand. And so the foundation here now becomes the belief of the Bible, the biblical worldview that these gentlemen shared and that they put into place, which, you know, has kind of shaped everything that we are today. And it gives us the, like, for example, I don't want anybody to love me because I beat them up and make them love me. Exactly. That's not love.
3: No.
9: Right? But love is available to me by the faith. You understand? I'm here. I want you to love me because I am genuinely who I am and you are genuinely who you are. And that's what we have in this country. So are we a Christian country? Yes. Are we a Christian country? No. But we have every right to perform, to live out, and to share the faith that founded this place and which has made this place great.
3: Very well said. And listen, my point here in all of this is there are some well-meaning, I choose to believe there are well-meaning pastors and social mediaites out there who are making this the issue. And that's not the issue. I mean, this, come on, this is, are you looking for likes and, you know, you're just wanting to be the fly in the ointment sort of thing? We got to put that aside. In fact, you know, there's a clip we were going to play tonight. And it's like, no, I'm not going to play that because all it is division. And it creates this separation. Well, yeah, maybe we're not a Christian nation. I'm like, no, 55 of the 56 signers were believers. Who was the guy? Benjamin Franklin. He never made a public declaration. But he was sure very close to our friend George Whitefield. So who knows where his heart really is? I don't know. We have to understand our history. And I agree, we've done a lot of horrible things as a nation that we need to repent of, everything from slavery to the way we treated the American indigenous population of America. You know, and there's a ton of stuff. We're not saying it's perfect, and we're not saying you will become a Christian. And like they say at Texas, when you cross over to Texas, you get a gun at the border. You know, even though we agree with that, no, I'm kidding. We have to understand semantics here, and that's why we have to be very careful. I'm just going to say this. We have to be very careful with the enemy's tactics are to divide us. And if we give in to this silly arguments like this, it becomes divisionary, and then we really have a problem. And that's not what we're going to do. However, we need to understand what really happened. This is why it's so good understanding. When we go back to these documents, in fact, let me show you this. This is Josh Howerton, and he's reading the first prayer, the very first prayer to Congress. It's amazing. Watch.
6: For listeners, this is going to blow your mind. You have no idea how much Christian sort of standards were written into all the, you know, many of the founding documents. So all I'm going to do right here is read the prayer of the First Continental Congress. O Lord, our Heavenly Father, high and mighty King of Kings and Lord of Lords, who dost from thy throne behold all the dwellers on earth and reignest with power supreme and uncontrolled over all the kingdoms, empires, and governments, look down in mercy, we beseech thee, on these our American states who have fled to thee from the rod of the oppressor and thrown themselves on thy gracious protection, desiring to be henceforth dependent only on thee. To thee have they appealed for the righteousness of their cause. To thee do they now look up for that countenance and support which thou alone canst give. Take them, therefore, Heavenly Father, under thy nurturing care. Give them wisdom of counsel and valor on the field. Now I'm going to skip forward. So the prayer ends like this. Preserve the health of their bodies and the vigor of their minds. Shower down on them in millions they here represent such temporal blessings as thou seest expedient for them in this world, and crown them with everlasting glory in the world to come. And then here's how it ends. All this we ask in the name and through the merits of Jesus Christ, thy Son and our Savior. Savior. Amen. That, ladies and gentlemen, was the first prayer at the First Continental Congress. And then fast forward 250 years, and you have people saying, in no sense was our nation founded on Christian principles in any way.
5: It's crazy.
6: I got a little explanation for why this is. What you're seeing is literally, it's you're seeing Romans 1 in action.
5: Yes.
6: It says that when people exchange the truth of God for a lie, it says that they, quote, suppress the truth in their unrighteousness. So whenever an ideology becomes an idol, and by the way, secularism is an ideology that becomes an idol. Whenever an ideology becomes an idol, truth suppression begins to happen. What does truth suppression look like? It looks like rewriting the entire founding of our nation so that it doesn't sound like it was in any sense Christian. Now, why do they do that? Here's the strategy. Rewrite the past to control the future.
5: Yes.
6: I just want to say that one more time. If we want the future of a nation, a society, a culture to be a godless, secular, honestly, gospel-opposing future, well, then we have to rewrite the past in order to control the future. That's the strategy. That's why dudes like that are really important. That guy right there.
3: All right, let's move along here. Revolution, the birth of the greatest nation, history of the world, the book by Eric Metaxas. Eric, I want to ask you a couple things. Number one, the founding of America, did this just sort of happen? How did this really happen? How's that for a softball?
8: Well, you'll just have to read the book. No, seriously, I wanted to tell the story of how America came into being. And I have to say this always emphatically, it only came into being because of Christians doing a Christian thing. It's not like, they were Christians. America never would have come into being if not for these Christians behaving in a Christian way. The whole idea was to create a nation based on the scriptures, right? They basically said, we don't want an earthly king. We want to go back to the Sinai covenant, right? We want to be like in the wilderness, looking directly to the Lord. Only then can we govern ourselves. They all understood this. The Declaration of Independence, when it says that we're created equal, where does that idea come from? Does it come from the Quran? Does it come from the writers in the French Enlightenment? It comes from the Bible, and it's in our Declaration of Independence. Everywhere you look, it's just inescapable. And I think I want to be clear, Gene, so my book is not about that. My book is the stories of how the nation came into being and all the characters and all the beautiful, amazing, inspiring stories, some of which involve the miraculous. But the book is not about that. But when you simply read the stories, it's everywhere you look. The things that they say, they're constantly calling for days of fasting and prayer. They wanted the Lord to smile on their efforts. They knew we could never win the war unless the Lord blesses our efforts. In the natural, we should have lost. Everywhere you look. And as I was doing the research, I started to get angry. I thought, why doesn't everybody know this? This is history. This is not Christian history. This is history. All Americans used to know this stuff.
3: Right. No, that's exactly right. This is history. Whether we like it or not, this is what happened. And I think this is why it's so concerning about we have to be careful tearing down statues, pulling down monuments. Even when they are something that we are embarrassed of, we need to remember this was, this happened. And it's part of who we are. It's what we need to change. All right, let me show you this because something you said, This clip I want to show is actually with Tim Barton and Josh Howerton, and they're talking about the fact that George Washington actually wanted church services in the military.
5: Those are his general orders given to the military. And he's like, guys, what's more important than you being a patriot is you being a Christian.
6: Jeez, man.
5: And again, this is what's crazy. Nobody even disputes this. Yeah. So this is the very first order Washington gives as commander of the military. This is his very first general order.
6: The first ever.
5: The very first one. Okay. And notice how it starts.
6: If he's a deist, he's real bad at it. He's real bad at
5: it. Make sure you go to church, guys. Yeah. But we can't afford to curse. We can't afford to get drunk. Anything that might offend God, we can't afford to do, because we have to have God's help or we're not going to succeed. Just read some of that general order for us.
6: The Commander-in-Chief directs that divine service, so church services, be performed every Sunday at 11 o'clock in those brigades to which there are chaplains, those which have none to attend the places of worship nearest to them.
5: Hang on. So those who have none, if you don't have a chaplain, then you attend the closest place that has a chaplain.
6: It is expected that officers of all ranks will, by their attendance, set an example to their men. Dude, this is amazing. He's saying, if you're going to be an officer in the, well, I guess it wasn't the United States Army at that time.
5: It was Continental Army.
6: Continental Army. He's going, you got to go to church.
5: Yes.
6: You got to go to church.
5: Oh, it gets better.
6: Okay. While we are zealously performing the duties of good citizens and soldiers, we certainly ought not to be inattentive to the higher duties of religion.
5: This is amazing.
6: Okay. To the distinguished character of patriot, it should be our highest glory to add the more distinguished character of Christian. Fascinating.
5: Okay. What is more important to George Washington than being a patriot?
6: A Christian.
5: Being a Christian.
6: Dude, that's incredible.
3: It is incredible. Amazing. This is our history. All right, well, let's go to today because I want to talk about some things. And Apostle, I'm going to come to you after this story because I want you to see what's happened. We were just in San Marcos, California. This is a suburb of San Diego. But I want you to see what is happening there with the American flag. Understanding what we've talked about so far. Look what has happened with just citizens flying the flag. Watch.
10: I'm not going to let them bully me with fines to take down the symbol of America.
11: No, flag isn't coming down. No, everybody had flags up, the whole community. But now the last 2 years, it's slowly one after another, everyone's flags have come down.
12: They revisit this again. If the policy stands, then I will be fined every month that my flag is up.
13: This flag represents freedom and sacrifice and blood that was shed for this country.
14: Cook says she's a direct descendant of revolutionaries. She wears a Daughters of the American Revolution tattoo. Her husband's father received a Purple Heart and Navy Cross for his sacrifice in World War II.
13: This is important, and people need to understand that they need to stand up for our country because there's too much at stake.
14: Residents say this debate with the HOA began 2 years ago in part of an email explaining the policy in October of 2024. A board member identifies flying an American flag as essentially a political affiliative view.
13: I think that they don't like looking at my American flag.
14: The HOA board office was closed. When NBC 7 called, the phone service did not include a voicemail option. In a more recent email to Cook, dated May 8, 2026, the Ambiance Owners Association wrote, "These restrictions are not meant as an inconvenience or an invasion of freedom, but rather as a means of maintaining harmony, continuity, and property value." Dave is doubling down. He's had a flag in the front of his home for 35 years. Instead of taking it down, he added a second in his backyard to this palm tree.
11: They're trying to tell me that the only way we could have one is not in the front or the side of the common property, but I can in my backyard.
14: Like Cook, Collins was urged to attend Tuesday's board meeting to make his case for displaying the American flag or face a $100 fine.
11: For 35 years, that flag has been on that corner.
13: I should not have to argue about my freedoms to display the symbol of freedom in America.
14: No matter the outcome of the board meeting showdown, Cook says you'll see her flag waving over this 4th of July holiday.
3: Okay, Apostle, this is, you know, this is an HOA gone rogue. Many of us have understood what it's like to live in a community with an HOA, and everybody's got their own little rules, and they want to make sure you follow the rules because they've got rules. So it's important to follow the rules. But this is ridiculous, Apostle. I mean, when we see taking down and penalizing citizens for flying the American flag, I didn't see anything in any of those shots that would say it was, you know, they weren't crazy. They didn't paint Trump across the front of their house or something like that. This isn't that. But yet this is something we're having to, this is a very real situation that we're dealing with in America. Your thoughts?
9: I think the one thought add to that is what we were just talking about a second ago. And that is, how this being a nation founded on biblical principles, founded as a Christian nation in thought and deed. One of the biggest problems that we have today is the Bible. One of the big, not we, they have the Bible, the belief. I believe that the only thing that can stop us is stop that work, and they know it, is the conviction and power of the Holy Spirit. And so anything they can do to get rid of the representation of that which what this country was founded on is going to be the thing that they try to eliminate. And so at this point in our walk, it is important that we stay focused and fight and double down on those things, because if not, they will take it, and before we know it, we won't have our Bible, we won't be able to pray.
15: That's right.
9: All right. To bail.
3: Okay,
9: and that's a big problem.
3: We keep losing your feed, so we'll work on that, and I'll come back to you, Tony. This is. Notice this was in California. This was not in Fort Worth, Texas, or Nashville, Tennessee. This is not something, but yet this is a very real issue in America that we've got these things gotten to this point. And we do have to understand, as Apostle was saying, the core issue is the core issue.
7: Yeah, and so a theme that we've been talking about tonight, or it's come up a few times, is that we recognize there's some parts of our history that aren't great. But as I've heard that come up, it's kind of like it was like resonating in my spirit. When Jesus confronted Peter or challenged Peter, did he challenge Peter on his ability to repent or on his ability to forgive? He didn't tell Peter, you have to repent 340 sometimes. He challenged him on his ability to forgive. Yes, there have been some wrongs in our nation, but we have repented. Consider how many solemn assemblies have been called, how many times we've bended our knees, how many times we've called and claimed 2 Chronicles 7:14, and we've humbled ourselves before the Lord. He's heard our prayer. There's a equal responsibility for us to forgive the sins of the past and to be able to celebrate the good that is this nation. My father was an immigrant from the country of Colombia who came with my mother fleeing the cartel and the corruption that was in Colombia in the 70s. He was so proud to become a citizen of the United States. The 4th of July was actually his favorite holiday. We were at the parade, we were at the fireworks, and one of his jobs as a pastor was not just to incorporate people or assimilate them into the kingdom of heaven, but he assimilated them into the culture of the United States. And he taught people to fly the American flag, to be proud to be American, to learn English, to pledge allegiance to the flag and to this nation. And if my father was still alive today and heard that somehow flying an American flag would be offensive to some, he'd turn over in his grave today, but he'd say, no, if you knew what we came from, if you knew what we fled and why we came here, we came with what was for some was American heritage was someone else's American dream. And they came here and they valued it because they still remember a day when they didn't have what we are able to enjoy today. And so I'm glad that there are citizens from California, New York, and of course, Texas and Tennessee that are standing for our right, for our ability, not just to be American, but to celebrate the goodness that is this nation.
3: I agree, Tony, so much. Okay, Apostle, we're back to you. I want to hear about the event that you did, America on the Altar. Explain.
9: Absolutely. It has been my desire that, the Lord gave me a vision that the country would pray at least 10 minutes on one Sunday out of the month, specifically for America. It's called America on the Altar. This year, we had over 700 churches to join us in that process. It was tremendous. And we did a live feed. Many of them watched on Saturday, and then on that Sunday, which is Flag Day week, They went into prayer for their churches and for with their churches 10 minutes at least for the country, the United States, the president, the military, the economy, whatever the case may be. We had some points. And what we began to do is we took the flag. Incidentally, we laid it on the altar. We had an altar for the flag, and we had some military people come, at least the previous year, and they laid the flag on the altar, and we took an entire service, and we prayed over this country. We had points, prayer points that we prayed, and for about an hour and a half, we prayed over this country, that God's hand would rest upon this country. And then I think they would really go crazy with me, because at this point, after we got done, we said, let's anoint this country. And we took oil and we poured it on the flag. And then we had the gentleman fold the flag and put it back the way it's supposed to be. And we gave this country back to God. And this is something that we plan to do every year, no matter who's in office. I would like that every church all across this nation would pray for at least 10 minutes to support America on the altar. To put America on the altar.
3: Amen. Amen. Good word. What a tremendous thing. All right. We're going to take a break. We come back. We're going to find out how to spot a communist. We've been talking about the flag. Now we're going to talk about how to spot a communist. I wonder if Eric Metaxas knows how to spot one. We'll find out after the break. I've got a video for you. Here, I'm going to educate Eric. He may have written this wonderful book, but I'm going to help Eric understand how to spot a communist. You can too. Watch.
15: In recognizing a communist, physical appearance counts for nothing. If he openly declares himself to be a communist, we take his word for it.
16: I am a democratic socialist.
17: So you call yourself a democratic socialist?
16: I'm a democratic socialist.
18: Mamdani is a self-described socialist.
19: I am a democratic socialist.
20: Claire Valdez, this is a candidate, again, aligned with the democratic socialists of America.
21: I'm a proud democratic socialist.
22: I identify as a democratic socialist, but I'm running as a Democrat.
23: We will replace the frigidity of rugged individualism with the warmth of collectivism.
24: We will prove that there is no problem too large for government to solve and no concern too small for it to care about.
15: If a person consistently reads and advocates the views expressed in a communist publication, he may be a communist.
25: Social media posts from Daria Lisa Avila Chevalier's old ex account, including favorable references to communism, Marxist ideology, and authoritarian communist figures.
26: As Eugene Debs once said,
15: if a person supports organizations which reflect communist teachings, she may be a communist.
27: I've been a member of New York City's DSA for 7 years.
28: Feed the rich and feed the poor. This is class war.
15: If a person defends the activities of communist nations while consistently attacking the domestic and foreign policy of the United States, she may be a communist.
29: Cuba has a remarkable public health system.
30: We remember Fidel Castro, whose legacy is complex.
29: Sort of the opposite of what the United States has.
31: You know, when Fidel Castro came into office, you know what he did? He had a massive literacy program. Is that a bad thing?
32: There's a lot of dissidents imprisoned in Cuba.
31: That's right.
33: The actions and U.S. contributions to the suffering of Cubans.
34: This particular bullying and the use of sanctions.
33: Like other U.S. policies, the cruelty is the point.
34: It does not help the people of countries like Venezuela.
35: Do you believe that the 9/11 terrorist attacks on America were the inevitable consequence of American foreign policy?
36: Inevitable in the sense that we destabilized a lot of the Middle East, that forced people to believe that another act of violence was the only response.
37: Social media posts from Daria Lisa Avila Chevalier. One calls the United States an effing disgrace.
15: If a person does all these things over a period of time, he must be a communist.
38: I mean, our goal is liberation. Our goal is communism.
3: All right, Eric, there, I want to make sure you knew what a communist was. In dealing with what's happening, I mean, it really is, who would have thought in our lifetimes that we would see America openly embracing socialism, openly embracing, like you just saw, elected officials and being elected that are saying they're Democrat socialist. I mean, does this concern you, Eric? Or, you know, is that why we need to understand what's in this book?
0: That's exactly why I wrote the book, Gene. That's exactly why I wrote the book, because I've noticed in our lifetime, people are less and less aware of who we are, of what liberty is, of what America is based on. If you do not know these things, you are a sitting duck for propaganda from the left, from people who, let's be clear, they hate God and they hate people who love God. That's what Marxism is. You want to talk about Castro? They tortured and killed and persecuted Christians. The Soviet Union tortured and killed and persecuted Christians. That's what Marxists do. They don't just, they're not neutral. They hate God and they hate people who worship God. We are a threat to them because we answer to a higher authority. We don't worship the state. We don't bow to the state. We don't bow to man. We bow to the Lord. That is the definition of who we have been as a nation. And if you don't know that, don't understand that our liberties and our rights come from the Lord, if you don't know that, you're a sitting duck. And that's why we have opened the door to these lunatics. It's unbelievable that some of them have been able to get elected. But you have to have an ignorant populace. And so, yes, I wrote my book because I said, we've got to know the truth of who we are. And by the way, it's inspiring. It's beautiful. It's not like eating, you know, eat your oatmeal. This is like wonderful. When you read who these heroes were, and almost all of them were fire-breathing Christians. They loved God. They talked about God. They understood that everything that they want comes from God, comes from the scripture. But if you do not know that, or you can't explain that, a lot of Christians can't explain it, then they can get bamboozled by fancy talk of like, shouldn't we help the poor? That's what communism does. Like, no, communism crushes people. Communism crushes the spirit. It is evil. If we don't know how evil it is, we are absolutely opening the door to it. So, I mean, that is in fact exactly why I wrote the book, because I have seen in my lifetime fewer and fewer people understanding our history, knowing the names of these people. George Washington, right, down the line, these are heroes who were incredible men of faith. And don't let anybody tell you George Washington was a deist or that any of them. I mean, it's just the whole thing gets ridiculous. These were Christians doing God's business in creating this nation. There's no doubt about it.
3: Yeah, there's no doubt about it. Thank you, Eric. And so there you are, the book Revolution. Get it at ericmetaxas.com or go to Amazon. While you're there, pick up Bonhoeffer if you haven't read that. It's a great book. Thank you, Eric. Thanks for being on, like twice in 2 weeks.
0: It's anytime. I love being with you guys. Put a smile on my face. Thank you, Gene.
3: Thank you, Eric. When you hear that communist apostle, do you believe this is a concern, or is it just an anomaly in America?
1: No, it's a concern. I take real issue with it because it is, you know, the Bible speaks about right becoming wrong and wrong becoming right. If America, Bishop Tudor Bismarck told me this years ago, he said, if America sneezes, or coughs rather, he says, the rest of the world catches a cold.
3: That's right.
1: Which is really interesting because I was in Zimbabwe at the time preaching for him, and he told me that, and I began to see the reality of it. So every attack comes to America because if America falls, it's like a strong man. You can't break up a nation or the house unless the strong man is taken down. And so the strong man, I believe, is the faith of the nation. I believe it's the foundation by which we were built. And so when it comes to communism, it's pointing its target. It is intentional. This isn't a mishap. This is a plan. This is a strategic plan, a patiently devised strategic plan. And if we don't stay on top of it, we will crumble as a nation.
3: We will. What do you think, Tony? Communism. I mean, you come from Colombia, a different batch of issues, but your family understood what it meant to be an American.
2: Oh, absolutely. I think, a little sarcasm here, but the late great prophet Archie Bunker warned us that these days were coming. And as I'm watching that video, I'm just thinking, you know, today's Democrats They are not the Democrats of old. Don't you wish you could just have a good old-fashioned Democrat that was not a socialist, that was not a communist? It's appalling to hear that. And something that stands out to me with all that's taking place in Venezuela, what's taking place currently right now in Cuba, is the left is suppressing the voice of the survivors of socialism. They're suppressing their voice because they don't want Americans to know how bad it actually is. So you're not hearing all, you're not hearing the way we should, the voice of the Venezuelan people rejoicing, celebrating what's taking place right now, that their liberation has come. You're also seeing fear. Some have asked me, well, why don't you hear more coming directly from Venezuela? Because there's a fear that the socialist party and regime is not actually gone. That's how intense this has been. And so I hope, I believe that we're going to trump this demon called socialism. Amen. That there are enough Christians that are raising up, but there's also enough immigrant turned Americans that fled these regimes. They're here. They're citizens of our country now. And they can stand up and say, no, we're going to tell the truth. If AOC and Mundani and the rest, if they won't tell the truth, we'll tell you why we came here and why we've become a part of the fabric of the American society, because we've already been down this road and we know how evil this is.
3: Let me show you what Bernie Sanders wants to do. He says he wants to transform the Democratic Party.
31: We must take on Trump, who is the most dangerous president in the history of the United States. He is working for his fellow oligarchs. He does not believe in the Constitution or the rule of law. He lies all the time. He has gotten us into a horrible war in Iran and on and on. But we also have to understand how Trump gets elected. And the answer is that millions of working class people looked at the alternative. They looked at the Democratic Party and said, what the hell are you doing? You guys had power. Did you create health care for all? Did you raise my wages? Did you build affordable housing that I need? Did you make the schools better? And the answer is no. So the struggle that we as progressives are engaged in are on two separate fronts. Number one, we're going to lead the effort.

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1: Can you see that? God bless you. I appreciate you joining us for the Concepts of Faith broadcast. Trust you've been with us all this week. This is the last day for CD offer number 7212. It's Paul's Thorn in the Flesh. As I've said before, it's the thorn that has stuck more people than any thorn in the whole world. Because people say, well, God gave Paul a thorn in the flesh. The scripture doesn't say that. Here's what it says. And lest I should be exalted above measure through the abundance of revelation, there was given me a thorn in the flesh. Now, if God gave him revelation and didn't want him to preach it, there's something wrong with this. But that's not what it is. He said, there was given me a thorn in the flesh. Didn't say God gave it to him. In fact, it's not a thorn at all. It's people that stir up trouble everywhere Paul went. And he says in that very verse, verse 7 of 2 Corinthians 12, he tells you what it was. The messenger of Satan that he might buffet me. Now, that's what Paul's thorn in the flesh was. His thorn, you ought to know what it was. Then he goes on to say, for this thing I besought the Lord thrice that it might depart from me. And he said unto me, my grace is sufficient for thee, Paul. My strength is made perfect in weakness. Most gladly, therefore, I'll rather glory in my infirmities, that the power of Christ may rest upon me. Now, what he's saying is, the Lord kept saying to him, Paul, my grace is sufficient for you. You'll have to resist the devil, and he'll flee from you. It was a messenger of Satan working through people to stir up trouble everywhere Paul went. Now, I don't have time to teach it right here on the last of the broadcast, but you need this. It will open your eyes to understanding some things and cause you to operate in the faith and in the promises of God for healing and know that God wants you healed the same as he wanted Paul healed and everyone else. But you have to act on the word of God to get it done. And if you're having trouble with Satan, you have to resist him. Offer number 7212. 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
2: You see, I was born in 1952, and I was born in a little community outside of Frankel City, Texas, which was outside of Andrews, Texas. And in those days, the Word of God was respected, and the nation was respected, and we said Pledge Allegiance and all of that. And but when I got old enough, we didn't have a television, but we had a radio, and my dad would listen to the news. But I didn't pay any attention. But when I became old enough, when I became a preacher, I wanted to know about current events, and I began to listen. And what I discovered is this, that I heard the same news that you heard. But what I later discovered was also something more. And that is that there is a very deep and a very sinister and nefarious bit of activity that is going on way behind the news that nobody is reporting. Because they're afraid that we will get out of the net and it will cause a riot or a commotion in America.

0: As far as I was concerned, the war was between the Democrats and the Republicans, and if we could just get a man in office that was of my political persuasion, that all would be well. I believe you know, and I believe I certainly know that I know, that this nation, it's the problem we're having is much more than two parties, the Democrats and the Republicans. There is a war of all wars that is going on. It is demonic, ladies and gentlemen. It is a war of all wars behind the scenes, but now it is stepping to the center of the stage. What I'm referring to is the system of the beast. Right. Now, we know about it in Revelation 13 where it's introduced. But this system that will be accepted, mark it down. When the Antichrist and the false prophet administer the mark of the beast in Revelation 13, folks will jump on that like a pizza at a Weight Watchers convention. They will be all over it. They'll just think this is wonderful. Let's enjoy. And the reason they will is because we are being conditioned so we can be controlled. Are you listening to me? And that is the only way it would ever be able to be possible. Who are these people? And what is their agenda? If it's not the two political parties, the Republicans and the Democrats, and I know there are libertarians, but if it's not the political parties, then who is it? Well, let me tell you something. You can mark it down that for the most part, the political parties are neck deep. They're up to their eyeballs in all of this, and so they are not innocent. I know there are some that are taking a stand, but it goes much deeper. It's more than a business here or there. It's more than a nation over there or over here. It is the system that John speaks of in 1 John chapter 2 and verse 18. And there he says, little children, it is the last time, as you have heard, that Antichrist shall come. Even now, there are many Antichrists whereby we know it is the last time. I want you to write this down. There are three spaces on your notes. And I'd like for you to write this down because I would say 99% or 95% of what you are hearing told today about all of the innovation and about all of the advancement, quote unquote, and about all of the technology, it comes, they push it, they sell it by using three primary words. There's others, but three primary words. The first one is safety. This is going to make your life safer. It's going to help you, in other words. The second one is security. This way it's more secure. You see, if you take a mark, it may be called the mark of the beast. That's just old adage. It really isn't. So if you take it, your finances will be much more secure. You won't have to worry about anybody stealing your wallet. It's going to all be in a mark. Some believe it will be under the skin. Others say that it will not be under the skin. But whatever the case, it's just going to be a mark. And it's for your safety, your security, and probably the biggest driver is that's for it's your convenience. We're going to make this so easy for you. You don't have to do those things. No, don't get offended because there's nothing spiritual about this. But I'm just saying, I'm giving an illustration of how we are being moved along. I'm still the old school. I still write checks for a bunch of checks. I don't like that. But I've got my own way. And my wife says, honey, why don't you do it? Honey, I'm going to write checks. Now, I'm not any more spiritual than you are. And if you don't even have a checkbook, that's okay. But the point I'm making, and I know if things shut down tomorrow, my little checkbook isn't going to save me, and I'll be over here saying, yippee, I've got it all right, and now look where y'all are because you didn't write checks. That's not my thinking. But I am saying, look how they have moved us this far. Because of safety, security, and convenience. And the agenda that is being pushed in all of the world right now is for that. Have you noticed? That's what they're saying about banking and the use of digital currency. This is the line they're using for healthcare, for computers, for cell phones, for televisions, and a world of things that are filled with technology. And the world is lining up and they're all excited. Let a new iPhone come out, and they can't even get enough to get it out to everybody. And I'm not against, don't go home and say we got to throw our cell phones away. I'm not throwing mine away. I'm not going to walk around with mine in a lead bag. But I'm saying we had better be aware of what is happening and be prepared spiritually. Now, how will all of these things lead into the throes of a beast system? Let me give you one of the answers of several, but here is one. The beast, write it down, the beast system being put in place wants our data. Now, ladies and gentlemen, what we are being told today, and they're saying, please understand, they are not being silent about this. They are being very vocal. They're not ashamed, because I think they basically know, and I say they, it's a network, it is a worldwide thing, but I believe they know that we're so far down the track that it's irreversible now. And so they're being very vocal about it, but understand, they want our data because they tell us. I was listening to one of the speakers, and I'll refer to him in a moment, at a large conference, and he said, data is the most valuable thing in the world today. If we, he said, and we, it's not just about a matter of where you shop and what your favorite entertainment may be. We want the deep data. We want to know how you think 24 hours a day. We want to know what you love and what you loathe. We want to know every detail about you. And he said the brain sciences, these are the things that are worth billions and billions of dollars today. He said if we can go to Coca-Cola and tell them, they show a picture of a girl that is dressed with very little, not enough clothing on to make a smoking jacket for a hummingbird. And they think, this will sell our beverages. He said, we can go to them and say, you're missing your target, because the data shows if you'll put a man or two men scantily clothed together, you're going to increase your sales by billions, and they will pay whatever price they need to for that information. Well, how in the world are you going to get that kind of information? And by the way, who is it that's so demonic that they want to know my inner secrets, my thoughts of day, and my dreams of night? Who is it that wants to know the very most private things about my life? Why would anyone have such a demonic desire? You see, this is birth straight out of hell. And they said, if we can capture how you think. And they said, just one of them did, and there's many others saying the same thing. Ultimately, it will be a chip under the skin. And by that time, we will have sold it on safety, security, and convenience. And by that time, we will know. We will know by algorithms. We are picking up your information by algorithms. I didn't know if that was something you put in your salad or if that was an automobile part. I didn't know. I still don't understand it, but I do know this. I know that it is being used in everything that is going on. You may hear me say it again, but that we are being told by 2025, every car that rolls off of the assembly line will have 16 cameras and listening devices so that they can hear everything going on inside the car as well as everything that's happening outside the automobile. You remember, some of you are old enough to remember when Brian Williams was anchor for NBC News. That was just before his position for holding that position at NBC News was taken from him because he told lies on television. But before that, he interviewed Edward Snowden. Does anybody remember the interview or have heard of Edward Snowden? That was in 2014, and Edward Snowden had worked at a very high level of intelligence for the American government. And I listened to that one-hour interview, and so Snowden, it may have sounded like something out in left field to many people, but Snowden told of how that our information back then was being collected and being harvested in America by our cell phones and by other devices. Snowden was a technical specialist. He worked closely with the CIA, and he spent years as a spy for our country and other places. But while he was doing his work, he downloaded 1.7 million secret documents about U.S. intelligence gathering. And among the revelations taken from the documents by Snowden was NSA, the National Security Administration's bulk collection of phone and internet metadata from U.S. users spying on us. And you're aware of much of this. And their ability to tap into underwater, undersea fiber optic cables and siphon data. I thought it interesting just last week, it's 12, folks. Just last week's Fox News on my phone, on the digital news, they asked, it was a headline, is your phone listening to you or not? And when you read the article, and I didn't read it all, but when you read the article, their answer was yes and no. Here's the example they gave. They used the analogy, they used the scenario of someone walking into a store. It may be a Walmart, or it may be a Target, or it could be a Dollar General, but they're walking into a store and they are looking for hair care products, a shampoo, or they're looking for, they want to find a conditioner. And so they look at the price and they think at that location it's too high. And if you look at anything, whatever the store is nowadays, I bought 12 eggs last night, it almost cost me $7. And I had trouble saying hallelujah. But you are looking at these hair care products, and so you take your phone out and you take a picture of it, and you're probably even talking while you're saying it, reading off the price and the Vidal Sassoon or whoever it may be. And you say, I'm leaving store A and I'm going to store B because I believe I can get it cheaper there.
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2: Let's take a quick look at the weather across the Amarillo area today. High temperature expected to be about 100 degrees. Overnight low tonight, low 70s. Chance of rain in the night, 50%. Tomorrow's high temperature, upper 90s.
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4: He had witnessed in a park for months before he was approached by an officer who asked if Connor had a permit to be there. 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
2: 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The two-letter abbreviation for Pennsylvania is P-A, and the zip code is 19520. 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

0: 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We proclaim truth in the public square by connecting a biblical worldview and constitutional principles to the most significant news of the day. 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That's Stand in the Gap Today. 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
1: Well, welcome to this Friday program. It's hard to believe that it's already been almost a week since our 250th anniversary celebration in our nation. My ears are still ringing a little bit, maybe with freedom, but with some of the loud fireworks that went off a little bit, maybe too close to my ears. And there's been so much happening. All these tourists that have come in for the World Cup, seeing our 250th anniversary and seeing America up close. But today we want to look at America from kind of a bigger viewpoint. We're looking all year, really looking at the 250-year anniversary and kind of having a diagnosis, testing the nation's vital signs, if you would. I'm Pastor Isaac Crockett, and joining us, as I don't know if we call him the doctor or the person performing the autopsy, but the Honorable Sam Rohr is going to be with us today as we kind of look at our nation. And Sam, we've had this amazing celebration, 250th. You were alive for the 200th anniversary. I wasn't. And very likely, even if the Lord tarries another 50 years for the 300th anniversary, I would say it's very likely that neither of us will be celebrating the 300th here on earth. So Sam, I want to just kind of go to you and get some of your reflections on what we have seen and what we are seeing throughout this year. And also your thinking from a historic point of view, as with all of the American history, you know, of how our forefathers maybe would have imagined what we would be like 250 years after the Declaration of Independence. So go ahead, Sam, and give us your thoughts.
2: Well, Isaac, great to be with you again. And I think, the 250th, it's appropriate as we looked ahead when we were anticipating approaching that date of July 4th, and when we were on that date, and now as we look back, because I think, as you mentioned there, I think this entire year is a year worth reliving, revisiting, reconsidering, and I'll use the word recalibrating, perhaps, as citizens of this nation. And so it's appropriate to do this. And I think far too often we arrive at a moment in time, and if we're not careful, we just jump over it or don't get from it what really we ought. And I appreciate your approach to kind of putting in the perspective of a diagnosis, a physician more or less taking a look at it. Let me just answer this quickly. Your first question about some of my reflections on the nation. When I was anticipating, even at the beginning of the year, months ago, looking towards, and then now we're looking back, I asked the Lord, how should I look at this? Because one thing is for sure, no one listening to this program, nor you and I, Isaac, chose the time in which we would be born. We didn't choose our families into which we were born. We didn't choose the fact that we were born as citizens of this nation. These are things that I think the scripture would refer to as kind of like the unchangeables, the strictly of God. So for that, that's where I wanted to start. So here are the thoughts that I had overall. My overriding thoughts was leading up to this was one of gratitude to God for being born in this nation and the freedom that we have so enjoyed, because everyone here has. Not everybody thinks about gratitude, but as believers, we do. So that was one. Lord, I said, help me to approach everything in the sense of gratitude to you for being here at this time, to being able to consider these things at the time. The second thought I had was to, from God's perspective, say, Lord, give me the ability to look through your eyes, through the lens of Scripture, through the pages of Scripture, and ask the question, how would you look at America 250 today? How would you look at my life today as a citizen, not of my choosing, but blessing, born in this country? And And how would you consider the national health and the key indicators that you've established in your word? So, and we can build that out. But that was the second thing I thought. And then the third guiding thought to me was to say, Lord, give me the wisdom to be discerning and evaluating the various expressions of others as we approach this date. And when we reach that date, July 4th now passed, what people would say leading up to it and what they may or may not say on this side looking back, starting with government officials, religious leaders, and citizens alike. And so I was listening very carefully to what they said with their mouth, what they did in their actions, the speeches that they made, with particularly this part in mind. Once they were done, where was the attention of those who were watching directed? Was it directed to God? Was it directed to whoever? Or was it directed to themselves? Those were things that I prayed, because I find all of those principles very clearly called out in God's word.
1: That is so exciting. And to see the liberty that we have, one of the things I've tried to point out to our church, as well as I was speaking at another church in South Carolina, the two Liberty Sundays, one at my home church and then another one in South Carolina, so the Sunday before the 4th and the Sunday after the 4th, and reminding them, in our Pledge of Allegiance, we are one nation under God. And in Acts 17, and this is something that, Sam, you've helped me really see this, Paul points it out, that all nations are nations under God, whether they recognize it or not, but they have been drawn, their boundary lines, their beginning and their end, every part of that has been determined by God and not by us. We're about to go into our break, but Sam, any thoughts on that, as our forefathers, you know, saw that we are really a nation under God, whether we admit it or not?
2: Well, I do, because that's a part of, I think, of how we analyze things here, because as I did one on our previous program, look back and said, all right, if we just look at the words and the principles and the worldview involved in that birth document that makes us our 250th, the Declaration of Independence. And we just looked at what those founders said and what they incorporated as a matter of truth into that declaration, and just even used that to compare against where we are. And I did that on a program with guest David New, where we tried to do that and say, all right, now based on the core tenets of the Declaration and compared it to today, what would our founders say? So, and that, of course, takes us back to the Word of God, because what's in the Declaration and the core tenets of God as creator and God as the giver of rights and government as the maintainer of the God-given rights and the concept of accountability before God, the great judge, all of that was built in. And we just took those and applied it to today. It would also be a way to diagnose where we are.
1: Well, that's where we want to go, Sam. We want to look back at this divine diagnosis. I know you've spoken some on this with other guests, even like you said, in the last week or so with David New and others. But we want to take a quick time out, hear from some of our partners, and then come back and ask Sam some more questions about our nation and about the framework in which we're living, and see what the divine diagnosis will be.
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5: Dr. Oz says the Medicare administration tries to run a bit more like a tech company. 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
1: Welcome back to the program. I'm Pastor Isaac Crockett, and we're having a Friday Ask Sam. And it's been a while, Sam, since you and I have been able to sit down and just kind of talk about the current issues from maybe a deeper perspective. And today we're doing kind of a Diagnosis 250. So as we continue to celebrate the 250 years of independence that our nation is celebrating from the, you know, obviously the date with the Declaration of Independence, we're looking at the vital signs of our nation. And one of the things you talked about was that without having to use really any guesswork, we can see the words of our founding fathers in documents. The most obvious one, the Declaration of Independence. And we see their fear of God. We see a biblical worldview there. And even as our friends at Sight and Sound released a movie this year, A Great Awakening, showing the tie-in between the use of scripture and preaching of, you know, in that case, George Whitefield and Benjamin Franklin and their relationship. We see other people, you know, the revival that was sparked with even Jonathan Edwards. Recently on our Facebook, we put a post. It's been 285 years as of this past week since his famous sermon, Sinners in the Hands of an Angry God, and how that revival led to the Declaration of Independence. And so, Sam, as we look at this, we'll call it a divine diagnosis because you've been using that framework, and you and attorney David New and Dr. Carl Brogy and other, you know, other folks that you've been interviewing have been looking at this. Let's apply this medical checkup. Let's pretend that you're Dr. Sam today, as we, if we could. We're looking at America at 250 years old, and we're using scripture as the standard. When we look at this diagnosis, Sam, what would you look for? What is the vital sign that you're looking at to determine the health of our nation?
2: Isaac, I go to scripture, and again, the great question, and it's what we try to do on the program from the beginning, and that is start with what does God say? And then also conclude, what does God say? So, in essence, what we're looking at here is how would God look at our nation, and the health of our nation is not a whole lot different than how he would look at the health of an individual. It is a little bit different, but God has promises and requirements laid out for national blessing, but a nation was ultimately comprised of their individuals. So it all starts back with an individual, and then it grows from there. But ultimately, there is a fundamental criteria where God starts. Song of Solomon, or I'm not Song of Solomon, but King Solomon in Ecclesiastes 12:13. When he got done, he summarized from his perspective as a king, but he applied it to the people, and it's appropriate. And he said, now let's hear the conclusion of the whole matter. Fear God and keep his commandments, for this is the entire duty of man. Isaac, that is the bottom line. That's an individual health check. And the question is, well, do I fear God? How is the fear of God manifested in my life and in my choices? And the same thing for a nation. And to what degree do we seek to follow the commands of God? Certainly nationally, that can be witnessed by the laws and the regulations and that kind of thing. Individually, it's by the choices that we make. But then God took that, and in the book of Deuteronomy, which was a book that our founders looked at, because that's what Scripture lays out. It's a book that lays out national perspective, where God lays out to the nation of Israel, which is an example to us. If you want to be blessed as a nation, you're going to go to the book of Deuteronomy, and you're going to follow it, and you're going to look at it. But Deuteronomy 6:2. Talks about that thou mightest fear the Lord thy God and keep his statutes and keep his commandments, which I command you. And it's repeated multiple times throughout the book. So Isaac, I would start there and by asking this question, fearing God and keeping the commandments, that's what God laid out. To what extent is that done? And then look at things by which that can be measured. The connection of that, our founders understood, because in part, that's where they started with, and I referred to it before, in the Declaration of Independence. Who did they start with? God. Our Creator, God. So they went there because they started with fearing God. And so it was reflected in what they said. And then they went from there, keep his commandments. All right, well, how is that reflected? Well, they started right, it went into it, the giver of rights, unalienable rights, rights that cannot be taken away by any government or any time. They exist because of God and the Creator. And then they went into government as the institution of authority created by God. We find in Romans 13, for the purpose of upholding those God-given rights. And by extension, government doesn't come up with the rights. God does. Government's responsibility is to protect it. All of these things I'm saying here are all measurable. And we can look around us and say, well, to what degree is government fearing God? To what degree are they recognizing God as creator and that God is the one who gave rights? To what extent are they maintaining the defense of those rights. And then it comes back in the declaration and puts forth the concept of accountability, where the signers there appealed to the great judge of the universe to hear the rectitude of our cause, is what they say. Well, why is that? Well, because they're going to give an account to God. Solomon in Ecclesiastes 12:13, the whole conclusion of the matter, fear God, keep his commandments. The next verse says, the reason is because we're all going to give an account before God, and he will bring forth everything and every secret thing, the concept of accountability. So Isaac, again, our founders understood the simple part, fear God and keep his commandments, and accountability toward God. And within that, I believe we can measure everything as we look around America today.
1: I'm thinking of something. Actually, I'll give a quick shout out to friends and partners of ours at Sermon Audio, sermonaudio.com. They carry all of our broadcasts on there, and they have a great selection of sermons. But they were putting out about the sermon, you know, Sinners in the Hands of an Angry God. You can go to our Facebook page and see links to that. But in that, we have Jonathan Edwards in New England, which is considered Puritan, you know, America back in the 1700s, 1741. He's saying that we are sinners in the hands of an angry God, that we are facing divine judgment. And Sam, 250 years later of our nation, 285 years later since that sermon was preached, are we looking at a nation that's maybe sick when we see the problems that exist? Or are we looking at a nation that's under divine judgment, or both of those together?
2: Great question again. And there are a lot of people today who would say, they can't even envision God as a God of justice. They think God is only a God of love. Well, before we can be born again, we have to be dead. And our understanding biblically is that we are dead in our trespasses and sins. That is bad news. All right. The good news is the gospel. We don't have to stay there. We can trust in what the Lord has done and trust in him. That's the same way about God's love and God's justice. God, first of all, is a God of justice. And that results in judgment and discipline. That's why we're going to give an account before him, and our founders understood accountability before God. If we don't understand that, you end up having a tyrant, that's all. A cocky, arrogant, proud tyrant like old Nebuchadnezzar, and he had to learn it the hard way when God sent him out in the field to eat grass for a long time. But our founders understood that. Isaac, when we look at scripture, the place I go to is Deuteronomy chapter 8 or 28, because there God lays out some measurements. He lays out and delineates a long list of blessings, national blessings, and he delineates a long list of national judgments. And according to that passage, and we can look at it more, according to that section of scripture, we are under severe God's judgment. Put it in context of health or sickness. We are in an acute stage of cardiac arrest. As a nation, as a people, we are not well. We are sick. As measured by no fear of God. As measured by do our own thing and forget the commands of God. It doesn't even factor into our national thinking and into the lives of our individuals, and we can talk more about that. But that's what I'd say. We are sick as measured by how God would measure us.
1: Well, again, you're pointing to a clear passage there in Deuteronomy 28. And so we like to talk about God's blessing. In fact, how often do we say, God bless America? We repost a quote from Lee Greenwood, who you had an interview with him. You and I talked to him a couple of years ago for a 4th of July interview. And one of the things he said in that interview is that, you know, if we want God's blessings, we have to be obedient, because God's blessings come upon those who obey. God's cursing comes upon those who don't. And even in my Liberty Sunday at my church, you know, one of the questions I asked is that we've all heard people talk about God's love in sermons on how do we love like God. Have we heard on how to hate what God hates? And so, Sam, these are very helpful statements that you're making here as we look at this diagnosis, as we look at our nation, as we go to our knees and pray, not just for our nation, but for ourselves, for our own lives. Where am I in all of this? Where is my heart? Am I closer to God than I was a year ago or 10 years ago? And so we're looking at ourselves individually, but then as a nation. When we come back, we want to tackle some of the ungodly ideas that are infiltrating our nation and even our churches. We'll be right back on Stand in the Gap.
6: According to God's word, memorizing it brings good things, blessing, wisdom, even help obeying God's will. Memorize with us this week the life-changing words from Psalm 119, verses 9 through 11. Wherewithal shall a young man cleanse his way? By taking heed thereto according to thy word. With my whole heart I have sought thee. Oh, let me not wander from thy commandments. Thy word have I hid in my heart, that I might not sin against thee. Psalm 119, verses 9 through 11. Once again, wherewithal shall a young man cleanse his way? By taking heed thereto according to thy word. With my whole heart have I sought thee. Oh, let me not wander from thy commandments. Thy word have I hid in my heart, that I might not sin against thee. Verses to memorize from Stand in the Gap today.
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9: The brutal Hamas attack against innocent Israelis in the Gaza shocked the world, but to those who understand the deadly cult of Islam, it was no surprise. 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Still, most Americans are oblivious to this danger within and without. 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
1: Well, welcome back to Staying in the Gap, and welcome to Staying in the Gap today. If you're just tuning in, I'm Pastor Isaac Crockett, and I'm talking with my co-host, Sam Rohr, today as we pick his brain on some of the bigger issues. We've been looking at America 250 and kind of taking this framework that, Sam, you've been discussing with other guests and looking at, you know, this divine diagnosis and why, you know, what is going on, why are we in the situation we're at, and kind of taking a deep dive into not just the cultural topical headlines, but the heart issues that are lying behind that. So we've had a lot of good discussions, Sam. We have more to come, but I want to go to our producer right now, Tim Schneider, and just get some of the behind the scenes of what's going on at American Pastors Network or at Stand in the Gap Media. So Tim, I'll turn things over to you.
10: 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Good afternoon to everybody. I want to ask you a question. 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I think actually they have been started for about 250 years now, so we're now at the anniversary of those podcast Q&As. No, just kidding. Probably I've been doing this now. I've created most of those podcast Q&As for over 8 years now or so. 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It's kind of interesting. You type in Stand in the Gap and there's actually more than just Stand in the Gap Today, our show. There's a number of other podcasts out there named Stand in the Gap or Standing in the Gap, so it's kind of interesting, but look for us. We are Stand in the Gap Today, and please make sure you rate us if you do get us through those streaming platforms, and thank you in advance. So I'm going to go ahead, Isaac, and send it on back to you.
1: Well, thank you, Tim, and thank you for the work you do, as well as that good reminder. 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Maybe you're talking to somebody and they're trying to get you to listen to podcasts. Maybe you already listen to podcasts, maybe you don't, but tell them about our podcast. Tell them about Stand in the Gap Today. And again, like Tim said, help them find the right one. And I hope that we can be a blessing to you and to many more people through you as you share this. Well, Sam, as we look at this, you know, diagnosis of the straits that we're in as a country, we really have to go beyond, you know, just what is the problem and talk about the theology, the ideologies, the structures that are there. And of course, what we've been doing from the very beginning of this radio program, not just the program today, but Staying in the Gap, the over a decade, is trying to proclaim truth in the public square, getting out this biblical worldview. And Sam, it's so interesting when you look at our forefathers 250 years ago, they were dealing with struggling with theology and biblical worldview. As I've already referenced earlier in the program, 1741, Puritan preachers like Jonathan Edwards, they were dealing with heart issues. They were dealing with biblical worldview when he preached sinners in the hands of an angry God. He wasn't always received well. In fact, that very church that Jonathan Edwards spoke from, he ended up getting kicked out of it for speaking the truth and being ostracized for some time from even people who were related to him. So, Sam, as we look at this, what are some of the ideologies that we should be worried about? And I guess let's dig right into this biblical worldview. How does a rejection of objective truth, how does a rejection of biblical truth in our culture lead to the sort of confusion and chaos that that we've seen pursue then in law and media and education?
2: There's a direct connection, Isaac, to the rejection of God as creator. The result of that is a rejection of truth. And what is necessary for justice to occur? The embracing and defining of truth according to how God has defined it. So the God of justice is the God of creation. He establishes the standard for what is right and wrong, justice. That is called truth. Where do we find that? In the Word of God. But it's not just in the Word of God. It's found also in natural, we'll see it in natural law. Our founders referred to natural law a lot. They really did. Because there were certain things that were in nature. And it was very similar to, basically the same, is what the book of Romans talks about in chapter 1, where God says, I have put my divine stamp on all of creation, all of nature, all that is about you, so that if you had never heard the gospel, no man ever born will ever be able to say, when they stand before God, that there is no God. God made it so clear. That's why he said in Romans chapter 1. So and what is that revelation? That revelation is truth. Now, we have the written word of God, and that is truth. So when a nation rejects God, they will ultimately, Isaac, I believe, will reject his word, and they will ignore his will, which is revealed in his word, and they will reject his way. Now, it's interesting because in the Old Testament, God spoke when he told in the book of Deuteronomy, Moses said through inspiration what the Lord said in Deuteronomy 30, verse 15, where God says, see, I have set before you this day, this was to Israel, but it's to all nations who fear God. I've set before you this day life and good, death and evil. He two paths, two choices. And God made it very clear, choose life.

0: Verse 14 says about Israel, they knew the truth, but he said, and judgment is turned away backward, and justice, connected very closely to truth and to judgment, justice stands afar off. Why? Because truth is fallen in the street. So Isaac, when a nation and people reject God as creator, reject him as truth, they will reject God's word, his written word, as truth. And when that happens, truth has fallen in the street. And when truth falls in the street, injustice becomes the mark of the nation. Lawlessness becomes the mark of a nation. And the signs of judgment that God, it very clearly elucidates and calls out in Deuteronomy chapter 8, 28, will be the mark of the nation. It's not really complicated, but a person does have to make a choice, and it all links in this fashion.
1: Sam, one of the things I want to get into probably at the beginning of next segment is this idea that just because somebody is against something, does that make them right? In other words, the old saying, you know, the enemy of my enemy is my friend. Does that hold true with what we're talking about today? Is being anti-woke or anti-communist, does that mean that somebody has a biblical worldview? And so I want to get into that in the next segment. But Sam, is there anything you would have to say about that just in the few moments we have before we go to our break?
0: No, the devil's way, the Lord says, the way to destruction, the way into judgment is very broad. And there are many people who are on that way. Many isms, so let's put it that way, many isms are on that way, from communism to humanism to Islamism to whatever it is. God's way is very narrow. Few there be that find it. And that way is through Jesus Christ, who said, I am the truth. We just talked about it. And the life and the way. And that's the part where people can be very confused. It's only through Jesus Christ. So they want to go in that way, they're on the broad way, and it doesn't make any difference what ism it is.
1: Well, Sam, that's exactly where we want to go. We want to talk about the biblical path forward. We're going to wrap up this program when we come back. We're going to listen to our partners right now. We'll come back from this brief timeout. Please don't go away. We want to talk about the biblical path forward and start with that. All right. Well, thanks for listening to Stand in the Gap today. We will be right back.
0: In Deuteronomy chapter 6, God told the fathers, diligently teach your children the ways of God. 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
3: By the way, let me say how much I appreciate, Sam, what you all do in the American Pastors Network. And folks, I have pastored two churches and spoken in 2000. And I just want to encourage everybody to pray for what Sam and his staff are doing and to support and be involved. And frankly, I'm just applauding you. I follow your trajectory, Sam, and the American Pastors Network. And I'm thrilled that God has raised you up at this time.
2: Thank you, Dr. McFarland. You and our other great guests helped to make Stand in the Gap today a leading voice in the faithful communication of truth all across America. 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
4: 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The June Memorandum of Understanding between the U.S. and

0: Iran appears to be over. The United States reimposed oil sanctions and the two nations exchanged regional strikes this week. Transform Iran's Lana Silk says that ceasefire or not, Transform Iran's team remains on high alert, preparing for greater spiritual breakthrough in Iran. Don't underestimate your prayers in God's hands. Find strategic prayer points and more in the full story at our website. And people are becoming more skeptical of what they see online. Denise Godwin with International Media Ministry says this is driving many people to seek authentic truth. As they search for answers, some are beginning to explore Christ and the stories of his followers. The ministry uses media to share the gospel and train believers to tell their stories. They also connect seekers with mature Christians in their own communities. Ask God to give people discernment as they search for answers online. Mission Network News, a service of One Way Ministries. I'm Liz Kramer.
1: The final words of Jesus included the command to make disciples of all nations. But how can we help others spiritually when we face troubled times? 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
3: Well, welcome back to the program. I'm Pastor Isaac Crockett, and I'm talking with Sam Rohr, my co-host. And Sam, as we've been diagnosing the real issues, which all go back to a sin problem, which all go back to a rejection of biblical truth, we want to kind of wrap things up with a prescription for where we need to go. But part of that is recognizing truth and falsehood. And so one of the things that I think is so tricky, and you started to hit on this at the end of the last segment, is that Satan will masquerade as an angel of light, even when he's anything but. And so we have a lot of people, in fact, right now, I would say Democrats and Republicans seem to both blame each other of the same thing. They say, "Oh, well, you're not following the Declaration of Independence. You're not following the Constitution. If the people on that side of the aisle, they're trampling your rights. Well, what rights are they talking about? Well, the Bill of Rights, or you know, things like that." And so we have these things. We have a lot of people scared about communism. Back during the Cold War, there was a big fear of communism, and it seems that that's being revitalized. This fear of communism. There's wokeness, and we're saying, "Oh, we want to be anti-woke." But Sam, sometimes these are just kind of groups that say, "Well, we're anti this." But for us as true believers, walking in grounded biblical truth, what does it take? You said it. You can't just be anti something. You actually have to be pro what Jesus taught. You have to be for Jesus, the way, the truth, and life. Can you talk about that a little bit further, helping us develop that as true Christians? What we really need to be seeking and putting our lives after?
4: I can, Isaac. The broad way, and the let's go back all the way. Two choices. From God's perspective, there is one way. One way what? Well, one way to heaven. One way to a restored relationship with God. Why is that necessary? Well, because in creation, and that's why we always kind of go back there, at creation, there was no sin. There was perfect unity. Sin came. Now there's the depravity of the heart. Our founders talked about that. They knew that. The Bible, that's what the Bible speaks about. All right, so now there is the way that the devil says, "Hey, follow my way." All right, that's sin. All right, now, his way is anything other than one way, God's way. That's where all the isms come from. So whether you call it Maoism or communism or humanism or New Ageism, or it doesn't make any difference. any of that, anything other than God's one way, where Jesus is the life and the truth and the way, is an ism. And that's very broad. The devil doesn't really care which one you're a part of. All of them are counterfeit. All of them will lead to hell. Only one way through Jesus Christ will lead to eternal life with Christ. And those are the two ways that God talks about in Deuteronomy. I put before you two paths. One leads to life and blessing. That is God's way through the Messiah, Jesus Christ. All right, the other is a very broad way. And there are many people who are on that, Isaac. So when we stand and we see in a political fashion, which we're seeing now, an attacking of other people, other isms. On one hand, that can sound like, wow, let's get all excited. I mean, I'm opposed to communism. You'd better believe it. I'm opposed to the other isms. Of course. But what's the solution? Unless there is a communism will lead to bondage. Communism will do this and that, but here is the only way that we can have freedom. And that's called God's way. What a perfect opportunity to walk it back into what we just talked about, the core tenets of the Declaration of Independence. Start with God. God, the giver of rights. Government, the protector of rights. And accountability we're all going to give one day before him, which produces humility instead of pride, and all of that, right? So it's as simple as that, Isaac, and I would caution people, don't get all worked up and get on the bandwagon of fighting some other ism unless you are already on the path to heaven. And this brings us back to a recent program that we did with our good friend, Dr. George Barna, when we find that the research that describes America, 94% of Americans, 94% of Americans embrace an ism on that broad path. Scary. That ism called syncretism. A little bit of Christianity, a little bit of New Ageism, a little bit of Islam, a little bit of this, a little bit of that, and come up with something on the broad way. And Isaac, that's where I go to and say, well, that is the solution. The solution is God's way only, one way. Anything else, and right now 94% of America, because I believe George's surveys, because they are so well done. That is a diagnosis from a health perspective. That is a diagnosis from the Word of God perspective that says we are very, very sick. We are very, very deceived, because many in that 94%, some almost 70%, it would say, count themselves as Christians. But they're not, because they do not believe the authority of Scripture, which brings us back to truth. God is not God, really, of the God of the Bible, because God's Word, they don't really believe it's all God's Word. So therefore, truth has fallen in the street. Isaac, we are in days of great deception, and there's no place that we can go for a recalibration than to God's Word. And say, how do I look and how do I compare? Do I have a fear of God according to God's word? What's my life like? What are my actions like? My speech like? And that's the measurement. That's the only measurement that counts. That's God's measurement. And that's how I try and ask, Lord, help me to evaluate my own life, first of all, and then evaluate this nation and invite everyone else who's listening to evaluate themselves at this point according to God's word. Because at the end of the day, that's the only thing that matters.
3: Sam, I want to leave time. We're almost to the end of our program, and I want to leave time for you to be able to close in prayer. But I do want to also close with hope and encouragement, biblical hope. And there's so many in the media and in some of these other isms and things that are trying to stoke fear. They're trying to stoke division amongst our country, divide and conquer, as they say sometimes. But what would you say for those listening who know Jesus Christ as Savior, when biblical truth is applied in our own lives, when biblical truth is applied in our families and our churches, what kind of hope does that bring to every listener that's a true believer today?
4: Well, you had the key right there. The only people who have hope, a legitimate hope, are those who are first born again and part of the family of God. The only person who has any hope is the person who knows that Jesus Christ is the Son of God and have trusted in Him and have been adopted into the family of God. Isaac, any other person, any other ism, any other politician, any other religious entity that offers hope outside the Word of God and Jesus Christ as the life, the truth, and the way has no hope. But for those of us who have trusted in Him, God has not given us the spirit of fear, not at all, but a power and of love and of a sound mind, and we know that He is soon to return. Exciting, wonderful, so let's live holy lives because the King is coming, the Bridegroom is coming, and I'm excited about that, and that is good news.
3: Well, that good news is exciting for all of us. I thank you for listening today. Please share this with others. Please pray for us. And until next time, please stand in the gap for truth where you are today.
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5: Today is Friday, July 10th. Let's take a look at the weather. The high temperature recorded in Amarillo yesterday was 100 degrees. Today, it's forecast to be about 100 degrees again. South winds gusting to 25 miles per hour. Overnight low tonight, low 70s. Chance of rain in the night, about 50%. High temperature tomorrow, mid to upper 90s. And on Sunday, high temperature, upper 90s. 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
10: That created a year where I now look back and call it the year of Rebecca, but it was, at the time it was just, I'm going to give intentional time. 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
9: Well, that's Gabe Lyons talking about a season in which he prioritized his wife. And Gabe and Rebecca are with us once again on today's Focus on the Family with Jim Daly.
11: John, as I shared yesterday, I was able to have a wonderful conversation with Gabe and Rebecca at a conference in Nashville earlier this year. On yesterday's episode, they shared about understanding the ways your past is impacting your marriage. 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Today, Today's episode will include insights on navigating conflict over money, creating a support system for your marriage, and investing in each other so you can both enjoy life to the fullest. That sounds good.
9: It does, yeah. And Gabe and Rebecca are very winsome. They're speakers, writers, and co-hosts of the podcast Rhythms for Life. And this conversation was based on their book, The Fight for Us. And we've got details about it, of course, online. Here now, more of Jim's conversation with Gabe and Rebecca.
11: Gabe and Rebecca, it's great to have you back.
12: Oh, thanks so much for having us.
11: Rebecca, you share in the book, connecting like spending issues.
12: Yeah.
11: I mean, this is the wide variety of things that we're talking about. Yeah. Something of a sexual nature, and then you're talking about, you know, what made you anxious about spending money.
12: You know, it's wild. We have found in all the marriages we've counseled that the top two arguments are sex and money.
11: Yeah, and we found the same.
12: Yeah, isn't that wild? So I'm like, oh, well, we got some stories for both of those things. And because that's where we kind of find our identity and security sometimes in just the way, like whether that was a healthy or a very toxic version of that. So I grew up in a home with two Christian school teachers as parents. I got to go to these schools because it was free tuition, but definitely it was a more elite school, but I was wearing all homemade stuff and, you know, eating, you know, leftovers for lunch.
10: You even wore culottes.
12: I wore culottes because it was fun.
10: Anybody knows who that is.
12: Come on. That's when skirts and shorts are trying to be the same thing, but it doesn't work.
11: I'm laughing because Jean just told me a story in elementary school. She took a safety pin to make culottes out of her dress because all the cool girls had culottes. So she was kind of like in your butt.
12: That's commitment. I love it. I love it. Well, you know, my mom's dad left when she was two. She didn't really know him or meet him until she got married. And so she very much was a survivor. And then my dad struggled with mental health stuff, starting with midlife. And so my mom was kind of a provider, primary provider, you know, into my adult years, teen and adult years. I watched my dad have a mental breakdown when I was a senior in high school. So the bottom line is money was tight. They would always talk about money being tight. We got double coupon Tuesdays every Tuesday.
11: Yep.
12: They sent me to Liberty, which was such a gift to college, but there was only money for the first year with a bunch of scholarships. And so then I was just going to have to go back home. Well, at that time, my first year after school, I had made my faith my own. God had gotten so loud in my ear. He was just transforming me. Mm. And I thought, oh man, I'm going to have to just go back home. And instead I just became that girl that stood in line at that financial aid office. And I said, I will do anything. I will work two jobs. I will. Yeah. So I had a job on campus. I had a job off campus. Full loads to finish in 3 years to save more money, because if you took more credits, it didn't cost more money. Like, I was just this survivor.
11: Yeah.
12: Because to me, money meant freedom. It meant I got to stay and learn communications. I got to do all the classes that were so inspiring. I got to be independent. And so ultimately, God was so kind to provide. And then God gave me a job right out of school. And then I had to pay for our wedding and like just all the things. But what it money began to be like the savior or the rescue for me, or the, like, if that's lacking, then the bottom falls out. So that was true in college, but it's not true today. But still, I found myself going, Gabe, how much did you pay for those eggs? Like, what's the price per ounce? Like, I still was living throughout our whole marriage in a scarcity mindset. It didn't matter how much money we were making. I'm like, oh, we can't spend that. Like,
11: but it makes sense.
12: There was a fear that, like, hey, when this all goes away or the bottom drops out, I'm back to that girl standing in that line.
11: Yeah.
12: And I didn't realize that till like a couple years ago, because I felt shame. Like, why am I acting so dumb and controlling about money? And Gabe got in his mercy. He's like, yeah, you need to go work on that. You
10: know? Yeah. So because, super compassionate.
12: Yeah.
11: Well, but let me ask you this, because this, you know, this is one of the top things in marriages for all different reasons and all different descriptions.
12: Yeah.
11: How did you respond to that, Gabe? I mean, Rebecca coming to you and say, how much did you spend per ounce on that?
10: Annoyed. Angry.
11: I appreciate that.
10: Yeah, I mean, it was like, I have no idea.
11: What are you talking
10: We needed
11: about?
10: Eggs. Yeah.
12: We have the money.
10: Yeah. I thought it was just like an overreach, but it was happening so consistently. I wasn't sure what to do about it, you know, except to keep some conversations just off limits. We just won't talk about that. Or I'll try to...
11: So the silent.
10: Yeah. Or I'll try to participate in your game. Like, I'll remember what the ounces are next time and I'll try to tell you. But ultimately that led to us more faking it than getting to the roots, which once she did, it opened a whole new door for our relationship to realize that origin was what was impacting her. It gave me compassion for her. It let me know that what is she feeling in those moments is actually deeply rooted and comes from somebody who appreciates the value of the dollar, which is valuable to us and our family and how we raise our kids.
13: Yeah, I could see that.
10: In a way that it wasn't to me.
13: Yeah. Rebecca, in that way, what, I mean, Gabe is describing it, but where'd you find that freedom? Where did you get
12: the revelation of that? I literally went to the Lord and I go, God, why is this always a thing? You know, why does this have a grip? Because that's what bondage is. It's like a certain topic just keeps coming back and you feel enslaved. And you're like, I don't know why I do. You know, Paul's like, I don't know why I do. I don't want to do.
13: Yeah.
12: I don't want to act. And I think that that happens in the bedroom for a lot of couples. Like, they're enslaved. They don't feel the freedom to just confess, like, I don't know why I don't desire you. I don't know why I avoid this. If we could just go to the Holy Spirit and go, God, would you please just show me the places of pain that are connected here? Because this is deep. This is deep stuff that we just don't really want to visit. But in the revelation of it, it was so freeing. I was like, okay, I'm not crazy. I mean, while I feel very crazy about the price of eggs, they're now, it now at least makes some form of sense to where I go, I have compassion for who she was. I ask God to do the healing work so that I don't function as an orphan versus a daughter spirit, right? That I don't function out of scarcity versus abundance. And that's a daily decision, but God has done the work now. And there's not this constant chronic thing that we don't know why it's happening.
13: Would you say you're attentive to that emotion when you feel it? Like you can capture it. It's kind of like we speak words that we wish we could take back.
10: Yeah.
13: So in your thought process, when you start feeling that insecurity, you're able to grab it and contain it and not let it manage you.
12: Yeah, I think with everything, renewing the mind is a daily choice. It's like, Lord, am I going to invite you, Holy Spirit, into my thought life right now that's starting to spin up into anxiety or control? And that can still happen no matter how healed we are, because the triggers of the enemy are still going to be there. He still wants to divide. We have a book out. He wants to divide us now. He wants to divide us after we led a 4-day intensive. Like, he's not going to stop because he hates family. He hates marriage. But as a result of that, as long as we keep going, Holy Spirit, would you show me what I need to surrender to you right now and receive the grace and mercy? And God has just been so gracious. It's kept us very tender, but it's also kept us together and tethered.
13: You know, one of the things I so appreciate about both of you is your intentionality. I mean, it you strike me as the couple that if there's a problem, you're gonna work spiritually to get to a better place. Not every couple has that desire for whatever reason.
10: Yeah.
13: And in that context, let's assume one spouse is in. You know, they want to find solutions. They're desperate.
12: Yeah.
13: They're feeling lonely. Mm-hmm. They're feeling all those emotions like, I don't know this person I've married. And they're not getting the response. It's like, I'm comfortable. Let's just keep going this way. Mm-hmm. And you're not able to move.
12: Yeah.
13: What do you suggest to that spouse to hang in and keep trying?
10: Well, because marriage is two becoming one, I think the spouse that is feeling that and has a continued burden, they're feeling the sense of longing for their spouse, but they're not getting reciprocation. The first thing is humility. It's prayer. I mean, it's all the things we would know, like to begin with. But the second thing is being willing to raise the longing and desire you have for your spouse. I think lots of times the divide keeps growing because one of the spouses isn't willing to just take the risk to say, hey, I need you. I long for you. I long for this to be the way it once was. Uh-huh. I know I've contributed to this distance in some way. And if a spouse can take responsibility for the area that they've contributed, they might think in their own mind, look, I'm like 2% of the problem here. My spouse is 98% of the issue. We would invite you to ask the Holy Spirit, like Rebecca said, investigate my heart. Where have I built up walls? Where do I actually have a spirit of resistance towards this person? And once that's revealed, confess that to your spouse. Start with humility, confess it to one another, and you'll be amazed at how that can tenderize the other person's heart and just create enough of an opening to begin a new type of conversation that maybe they're not experiencing today.
13: No, it's really good because we use so many cliches, you know, own your own stuff, don't own, but this is what that means.
10: Yeah.
13: Like, don't project their problem. Don't talk about their problem. Yeah. Talk about what you can bring in. Humility is always a good place to start. Let me ask you about your son, Cade. He has Down syndrome. How old is Cade now?
12: He's 25.
13: 25.
12: We've been parents a long time. made us a mom and dad. Yeah.
13: I remember talking to you guys all those years ago. I mean, that was amazing. Yeah. How has that impacted your marriage?
12: Yeah. Honestly, that was year three. I was 26. He was 25. And there's a high divorce rate with parents with special needs. God in his mercy turned us toward one another because we were young. We had no idea. Again, rookies, no idea what we're doing. And that was actually a fortifying thing where our perspective shifted overnight. Like the things we used to think were important kind of went back burner. The things we'd avoided, even special needs families, they became front and center. And so God shifted us that way. And I believe God gave us Cade because he knew 13 years later there would be a joy. And this time we would get to choose Down syndrome, which is why we adopted our little girl from China.
13: Oh my, she has Down syndrome.
12: Yeah, wow. So she's 12. And so there are now our Down syndrome bookends. And she is every bit her name. She's a joy bomb that goes off in our home. She's a cheerleader and she just makes sure everybody knows. And so we're full nesting now with a 25-year-old and a 12-year-old with Down syndrome. And they have probably impacted us more and given us a vision of the kingdom of God than anything else we've touched.
13: Describe that, because most people don't touch this area. Yeah. They don't have this situation. Why would you say that?
12: Because they are the barometer of our home. They can tell when there's tension. They
13: feel it.
12: Yes, yeah. They absorb it and they're like, Daddy, be nice to mommy. And then she'll go spank you. Like, just kidding. And of course, she can get away with anything with Gabe. But they also are very present. They're not stressed about the political climate. You know, they're just about what is happening right now. Who's coming over? What friends can we be with? What fun thing can we do? They really keep us tethered in ways that I think sometimes the mind can spin out a little bit.
10: Yeah, I think that's the ability to be present is crucial with them. And that helps us. And it also, as Rebecca said, the word tether, I think, has been important for us. I mean, we look back over 25 years since Cade was born. There's certainly been limitations in our schedule, trips we can go on that some of our friends are able to do and we can't, or even like not being empty nesters. Like, we understand what our future looks like, but we see it as a grace that God's given us, that's kept us local, tethered amongst a strong community, slower. We've learned patience, like fruits of the Spirit.
12: Goodness.
10: I probably would have never learned 100%. Without this life. And so that's why we're grateful for it.
12: I think, God's used them in spite of us because we are both kind of hard charging. We're both very driven. And the Lord's like, I'm going to give you something that's really going to round that out so that you are near some still waters, some quiet waters and some green pastures. And they are. I mean, they will smell the roses and they will take their sweet time. And it has been so good for us and our spiritual disciplines. And it's helped our marriage because we're both like, we're doing this together. We said yes to joy in our late 40s. I mean, we're old. We're in our 50s now. And so we're like, you know, we need each other. And that has been such a beautiful thing.
13: It's amazing. You know, I think of the couples that have adopted out of foster care or from overseas, a special needs child. I mean, my admiration is sky high for you and for all the others that have done that. Because you're knowingly taking on, if I could say it this way, and you can help me with this, but it's the discomfort of what that means.
12: Yeah.
13: The things that you give up. And we're so geared to comfort in this culture.
12: Absolutely.
13: You know, that's our goal. Let's be comfortable in our 401ks and everything else.
12: Yeah, kind of check out a little bit.
13: Yeah. And you speak to the edge where the Lord wants us to be.
10: Yeah.
13: Like, the older I get, the more I realize the Lord isn't about making me comfortable.
12: Yeah. Yes.
13: But it's what I want to lean into.
12: I know.
13: Because it's comfortable.
12: Exactly.
13: But it's, I think, something that the church is fighting in Western civilization right now. I like to say it's like a fork in the road.
10: Yeah. Mm-hmm.
13: I mean, are we mature enough as believers to jettison comfort for the work of the Spirit?
10: Yeah.
13: I want to talk also, before we end, about cultivating strong community. This is probably another one of those modern problems that, you know, we hit the garage door button, we go in, we don't really know our neighbors, if we're honest. I mean, Gene and I try to do that and take care of the widow across the street and shovel the driveway and bring her something baked that Gene might do. But by and large, we don't really know our community well.
14: Yeah.
13: So speak to the strong things we should be doing as Christians in our community.
14: Well, and that's how marriages, I believe, survive during the season we're in and ahead, is you can't do life alone. You do need other couples around. We lived in New York City for a season.
13: That's quite a few couples around.
14: Yeah, there was a lot of couples crowded. Around.
12: But you're still lonely, though.
14: But it can be very lonely if you're not with people that you're aligned with in terms of your worldview, your faith, how you're raising your children. And that was part of an impetus for us to move from New York City back to the Tennessee area, was we wanted to be around a church, community, school alignment, because we knew how much that would strengthen our marriage versus being on our own. But you're right. In this age, a lot of couples are trying to do all of this on their own. They don't realize other couples are struggling. And when you get people together in a small group, in a community, and you open up, this is what Rebecca and I's experience has been. When we share vulnerably what we've been sharing with you today, you start to see people look up again and go, wow, we're not the only ones dealing with this. Because the way the enemy wants us to think is that your marriage is in a crisis. You married the wrong person. You guys have all the issues. Those families are great.
12: Right.
14: And what you know, and I know, and we've experienced, is when you open the door vulnerably to say, no, we're struggling too. Like, that's what this book is about. We have a fight for our marriage just like you do. But we want to encourage you. You can do it. And you can't do it alone. You've got to create community around your marriage.
12: And the only way you create community is create some form of overlapping thing on a consistent basis. Like, community needs presence, proximity, and permanence. So this idea of going, like, it's not just going to happen, like going to dinner once a quarter.
14: Right.
12: Like, so who in your life are you overlapping? So we had to get a little more deliberate, you know, as full nesters. We're like, what can we do in our community? So he started a men's Bible study every week. 50 guys, it's every Tuesday for 8 years. It's not like a short thing. Like, it's just a commitment, and people come and go, but it's like, it's always there. And when you open the word together, that opens the heart as well to one another. So then I followed as a submissive wife. Like 3 years ago, I started one for women, and we just met this morning before I came down. And the beautiful thing about opening the word and letting the word kind of wrestle in the context of a group is that vulnerability just happens.
14: Yeah.
12: And then prayer happens. And then God's rescue happens. And marriages in this group have been saved. They have been restored. They have been healed. Wombs that couldn't have babies, they're now having babies. We call it the birthing room now. So this is just the beautiful power of just being this household of faith. And yes, we're doing it in practical, tactical ways, but we're also like grounded in faith and the unity of that. And it's just been transformative. Like, we feel so tethered to community now in Nashville, and that's just one small little way.
13: Well, and it's such a great community for believers. I mean, it kind of fits, right?
14: Yeah.
13: And it knits together, but you had to get up and move.
12: Yeah.
14: Right.
13: You know, and you know, that's a big step.
14: Yeah, but wherever anyone's at, what we have found in this current age, if you're willing to open the Bible and say, hey, do you guys want to get into the Bible together? Like, the hunger for the Bible right now is amazing. So I would invite any couple who's feeling lonely, I don't care what city you're in, find another friend or two. Because for me, like, Bible study started with just three other guys. It wasn't a big thing. It was like, no, we want community. Let's see community through the Word of God and how we're processing our marriages, our families, but also the culture that we're all trying to live amongst. And I think that has been the glue that's bound us together and given us the conviction to make the hard decisions that's required to be a couple that's going to fight for their marriage.
13: You know, one of the interesting things with divorce statistics right now, I think the New York Times said it was the graying of divorce. Mm-hmm. So the couples that have been married 30, 40 years, the kids are grown, they're out of the house, and they look at each other and say, I really don't know you anymore, and I really don't like you anymore. And mostly women are the ones filing. Let me ask you about how you guys have dealt with the early stages of your marriage, Rebecca, where you were supportive of Gabe and everything he was doing, which is awesome. And then it kind of turned a little corner where, Gabe, you've become supportive of Rebecca and what she would like to do.
14: Yeah.
13: Describe that and the importance of it.
14: Well, it happened for us as our third child entered kindergarten, and Rebecca was finally in this moment where there was going to be a little more time during the day because our kids were at school. And it started a new conversation for us. I realized she'd been supporting me so faithfully and sacrificially for years in my career as we had launched our organization, Think. And she had given a lot to that while raising kids. And it started to dawn on me that I need to give as much attention to Rebecca's gifts, her calling, her purpose, her passion, as she's given to me.
10: Yeah.
14: She was going through a season where there was more anxiety taking place. And one of the learnings from that, from Viktor Frankl, was just understanding that sometimes anxiety is coming from unfulfilled responsibility.
10: Interesting.
14: And I wanted to better understand, are there things you feel like are unfulfilled that you are to do in the world that you've in some ways had to set aside because you've been so committed to me, so committed to our family? And so that created a year where I now look back and call it the year of Rebecca, but it was, at the time, it was just, I'm going to give intentional time. I'm going to make sure on Saturday mornings, I take the kids, she goes out with a friend and gets to dream a little bit.
10: Yeah.
14: Or she went to Parsons Design School for a couple semesters in New York because she'd always loved sewing and fashion. And so she did that. And so it was a year of her experimenting with her gifts. It ultimately landed in her realizing that her gift was writing and teaching and telling her story vulnerably, which ultimately led to her writing a book and beginning that journey. And since then, I would say in our marriage, our calling, we just both look at one another and we try to be strategic about the investment, but we try to find ways to support one another creatively during seasons where perhaps there's more opportunity in front of us for one or the other, but we do it in unity to try to make sure we're supporting each other so that it's not just her supporting me in my career,
10: yeah,
14: but I'm able to support her in the opportunities God's providing.
12: Yeah.
10: And I would think, Rebecca, for women particularly that are in that spot, that's where resentment can, mm-hmm. you know, you talk about origin issues. Mm-hmm. You know, we're not doing anything that I would like to achieve
12: right.
10: with my life.
12: Yeah. I think women initiate because they have felt subservient. They have felt like they're kind of secondary in priority, whether it's desire, passion, dream. And they might be primary in caregiving, but other than that, like what skills, talents, birthright gifts did God knit in them in the womb? And what destiny did he call out in advance? Scripture says in Psalm 139 that he made us and his works were wonderful and he knit us. And then all our days were written and planned before one of them began.
10: Yeah.
12: So if a father calls out destiny over a son, he also does that for his daughter.
10: Right.
12: And how do we, even as a couple, champion and fight for one another in partnership? I'm not called to motherhood more than he's called to fatherhood. And so how do we partner in parenting? How do we partner in vocation, both inside and outside the home? And that looks different for every couple. It doesn't always happen at the same time in the same season. But I always tell women, like, if you're leaving your marriage because you think you can't serve God or have ministry and be married, that's a lie. But it does require an intentional conversation with your spouse to go, like, we need to be on the same team here. We need to kind of work this out. So that, because if God's birthing something, then he's never calling us to something that abandons family. So how do we together partner in what this looks like?
10: Yeah, that's so good. I mean, this has really covered the gambit. I love it. You know, you've touched on so many issues here. And, you know, I could just see it being so helpful for everybody. And it is true, the fight for us. I mean, it's about your marriage and finishing well and doing that well. Wouldn't that be a good place?
12: I know.
14: And part of what our hope is that couples who aren't familiar with some of the emotional dialogue or how to connect, that they'll just begin by taking first steps of just starting conversations with each other, turning towards one another for repair and listening and learning and beginning to have healthier conversations that can lead to them ultimately experiencing the joy that I think God's designed for every marriage.
10: Well, you've done a great job doing it, but yeah, you're going to say.
12: Well, I was just going to say that we don't stay in the marriage out of duty or obligation, but that if we are committed to marriage as a covenant before God, then ask the Holy Spirit to reignite our desire and find that in that beautiful, like there, that is for even people who've been married a long time and have felt like roommates, like ask the Holy Spirit to just stir and awaken that desire once again. Because if you're going to be together, you might as well really enjoy it.
10: No, I love it. That's the pitch, right? We want people to improve their relationship. And man, if you're living like roommates, get a copy of the book and start discovering how to live a more fulfilled relationship, right? That's a great goal. Thanks for being with us.
12: Thank you so much for having us.
13: Man, I was so encouraged by that conversation with Gabe and Rebecca, and I hope it also encouraged those of you listening. Even if your marriage is broken or not where it needs to be, God can bring healing to your relationship. If our program today really hit home for you because you are struggling in your marriage, please consider attending Hope Restored. It is the most amazing program that I'm aware of. It has over an 80% success rate, and many of the couples coming already have divorce papers in hand. I don't know of anything doing a better job to repair marriages. Couples who participate go through a few days of counseling and are taught tools that transform their marriages, literally. John, you'll have more details at the end there for people to sign up. I also want to recommend you get a copy of Gabe and Rebecca's wonderful book, The Fight for Us. I love the title. When you make a monthly pledge of any amount, we'll send you a copy as our way of saying thank you for being in ministry with us. It takes about 90 seconds to sign up. It's automatic, and you can adjust it or cancel it at any time. And let me also recommend you get a copy of Gabe and Rebecca's book, The Fight for Us. I love the title. When you make a monthly pledge of any amount, we'll send you a copy as our way of saying thank you for doing ministry with us and helping other marriages. It only takes about 90 seconds to set up that monthly contribution. It's automatic, and you can adjust it or cancel it at any time. Going back to Hope Restored, one participant told us this: we arrived hurt and hopeless. We're leaving full of hope for our future, with God holding our hands the whole way. We learned that we are loved and known, and we hear amazing stories of transformation from those participants at Hope Restored, and we need monthly donations to keep programs like this running all year long. But if a monthly gift doesn't work for you today, we'll still send you a copy of the book for a one-time gift. Just jump on board and let's do ministry together.
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15: 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But when I look to the Lord, I'm not going to be shaken. 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
9: 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I'm John Fuller, inviting you back as we once again help you and your family thrive in Christ.

0: Hi, this is Billy Nickel with Amarillo's First Family Church next to Jorge's Restaurant. One of life's greatest aspirations for young and old is to be happy. Most spend their life chasing after what they believe will make them happy, only to end with disappointment and anxiety. Charles Spurgeon, the great preacher of centuries past, said, "Anxiety does not empty tomorrow of its sorrow. It only empties today of its strength." Friend, you can have an authentic and lasting happiness today through a relationship with Jesus Christ.
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2: Today is Friday, July 10th. Let's take a look at the weather. The high temperature recorded in Amarillo yesterday was 100 degrees. Today, it's forecast to be about 100 degrees again. South winds gusting to 25 miles per hour. Overnight low tonight, low 70s. Chance of rain in the night, about 50%. High temperature tomorrow, mid to upper 90s. And on Sunday, high temperature, upper 90s.

I'm Ricky File, and this is a program I call Keys to Kingdom Living. Thank you so very much for tuning in here today. I hope you've been listening throughout the week because it's a continuation of the teaching that we were teaching at the beginning of the week. I'm using as a textbook for this program a book titled God's Plan for Man, written by Finis Dake. Right now we're in lesson 19 on the subject of grace and the dispensation of grace. Some of the things we're talking about right now from this lesson are things that need to be spoken today for sure. And Brother Dake, if he had written this morning, it couldn't have been more timely and more relevant than what we need right now. Because we're living in a time when there are many people who are magnifying the grace of God above everything else in the program of God to the point of ignoring God's justice, ignoring repentance, even to the point in some cases of teaching that you should not repent. You think I'm kidding, but I'm not, because I've listened very closely to what some of these people are saying. And they've actually said things like that, that you should not repent. There's one that comes to mind right now that actually teaches that the book of 1 John was not written to Christians, because that's a book where he talks about confessing your sins, dealing with your sins, you see. And so he says that wasn't written to Christians. Well, I can tell you right now, anytime you're going to take a book in the Bible and say that that shouldn't be in the Bible, or that that wasn't written for us or to us, especially in the New Testament, you're in error already. I can tell you right there, before you even go on into your teaching, that that's error for you to say, now this shouldn't be in your Bible. I've heard people say that about the book of Hebrews because they believe in an unconditional eternal security, once saved, always saved, no matter what. And since that's not taught in the book of Hebrews, they've even gone to that point of saying, well, some say that even the book of Hebrews shouldn't be in the Bible. That is baloney. That's bunk. That's canard. All of the books that are in the Bible should be in the Bible. And it's not our prerogative to make a decision that some ought not to be there. There are some that even say that anything Jesus taught before the resurrection is to be thrown out. That doesn't apply either. So when you get through, there's not hardly anything that applies except a few pet verses about grace. And that is sad that people would do these things, but this is what's happening. And some of those things I just mentioned to you are things that are being taught by some well-known people, not by some little fellow that went in the ministry last night and he's started him up a little church where he has two or three people and he started teaching. I'm not talking about somebody like that. I'm talking about somebody that has an established ministry with, in some cases, thousands of people listening to them. And they're teaching this perverted stuff about grace. Now, grace is a mighty a wonderful subject, and grace is staggering. It's mind-boggling to think about the magnitude of the grace of God. But to magnify it above God's justice and God's conditions for having His grace operate in your life is just flat-out wrong. That's error. It's gross error. It's gross error. When a person, I'm reading now from Dake's book on page 338, when a person realizes that he is a sinner, that God's grace is greater than his sins, that he has no merits of his own to earn favor with God, and that if he comes to God meeting the requirements of reconciliation, he becomes immediately a recipient of God's grace. If God withheld his grace from a penitent sinner because one was a sinner, then no person could be saved. You see, if sin lessened the grace of God to a penitent sinner, then no person could be blessed, because sin would be greater than grace.
and sin would not permit grace to be manifest. If blessings were earned by works, then they would not come by grace. But you've got to have the grace of God to be saved and to be blessed. But you can cause those things not to happen to you. You can keep yourself from getting saved if you don't come to Christ and submit to the Lordship of Christ so that you might receive His grace. And after having come to Christ, you still have to submit to His Lordship to keep the grace of God operating in your life. It is true that God is not under obligation to save sinners because of some human merit. But it is true that God of His own accord and because of grace obligated Himself to pay the debt of sin for man. That's good. Since God has accepted of His own free choice the undertaking of paying man's debt, He is now under obligation to man to give to each one the same freedom of choice in accepting the cancellation of the debt. God is under obligation now to save all who accept the work of Christ. God cannot, in any one case, refuse to manifest His grace to any sinner that accepts the work of Christ for him. I remember years ago, there was a man in our community that it came to light that he was a molester of boys, little boys. And that's horrible. That is a horrible sin. That is much less, is much greater than getting ticked off and popping off within your own car where nobody even hears you at the driver that was in front of you that cut you off. And I'm not talking about cussing. That's bad. But if you just say, hey, man, what is your problem? And you're the only one that heard that. The driver you're speaking to didn't even hear you say that. That's not nearly as great a sin as molesting little boys. Everybody that's got any sense knows that. You hear people all the time say, all sin is big sin, and no sin is smaller than any sin. It's all big sin to God. Well, that's not exactly true. If it was, Jesus wouldn't have said what He did when He said to some, it will be more tolerable in the day of judgment for Sodom and Gomorrah than for you. And then the Bible said, Jesus again was the speaker, said it, to whom much is given, much is required. So there are degrees of sin, and that is a horrible sin to molest little boys. It is. But this guy, he repented. He asked God to forgive him. He surrendered his life to Jesus. But there were still a lot of people that didn't want to have anything to do with him, and some even were a little bit ticked at me for extending a hand of kindness to him and trying to help him. They were not happy with me for doing that because they knew this guy and they were so disgusted with him, and it just didn't sit well with them for me to be so kind and to reach out to him. Well, is God's grace great enough to forgive somebody of that? Yes. Yes. Yes. God cannot refuse to manifest His grace to somebody that is truly repentant. God is not under obligation to bless any sinner that refuses and rejects the offer of God. Neither is God under any obligation, by the way, to bless anybody that puts on a front, tries to make people think they're repenting when they're really not. But anyway, the choice is left up to each person, not to any further choice of God. God's already made His choice. He's already paid the price. And by the way, there are some today teaching this hyper-grace stuff that teach that all of your sins, past, present, and future, have already been forgiven. And they'll say, you weren't born until many years after the cross, but your sins were already forgiven before you even came to Christ. Well, there's error in that, pretty serious error, because it is true that the price was paid. The price was paid legally
legally your sins were forgiven, but you've got to have an experiential part to this program. So if you want to call it God's program of God's salvation, there's got to be an experiential part where you actually surrender to Jesus, where you actually repent, turn away from that sin and turn to God. If you don't, then your future sins are not forgiven. They are not. There's not a verse anywhere in the Bible that says that your future sins have been forgiven. There's verses in the Bible that talks about your old sins being purged, your old sins. But if you commit new sins after you have come to Christ and your old sins have been purged, then you've got to deal with that. You've got to take care of that. You've got to put that under the blood. You've got to repent. For people to teach that there's no more repentance now that you've come to Christ one time, that is to teach people a damnable doctrine. A damnable doctrine. It is. So, God has made his choice. The debt has been paid. But you've got to surrender to the Lordship of Jesus. And you've got to continually do that throughout your life. God is obligated to give the full benefits for which Christ died to those who submit themselves to the grace of God. Have you submitted to the grace of God? You see, the hyper-grace people, they don't talk about that part, about you having to submit to the grace of God because, well, you know, you're teaching people works. Well, let me read this last paragraph. It's not the last paragraph in the book or on this subject, but it's the last paragraph I'll have time for today. He says, Brother Dake says, naturally men are saved by grace, but not without the free and voluntary choice of acceptance of the work of Christ and proper confession of sins to God and faith in the blood of Christ. All the grace of God in existence could not save one soul if that soul refused

of God and on grace alone, and that it is the work of God only and the work of God alone is false. That is false teaching. If it all depended only and alone upon God to save all sinners and they had nothing to do to get saved, then all would be saved alike by God, because salvation of all men is his desire. If it were left up to God alone, then he would be under moral obligation to save everybody, regardless of their consent. Otherwise, he would be a respecter of persons. There's actually one guy that teaches that stuff. And boy, am I ever tempted to call his name. But thankfully, the clock says my time is gone, so I'll get by without calling his name. But sometimes we may have to do that. We may have to call people's names to let you know where some of this erroneous teaching is coming from. This is great sound teaching from Dake, and it's in that book. Hey, I don't have time to tell you how to get the book. You'll have to listen next week if you don't already know how to get in touch with us. That's it for now. God bless you, everybody. Now you

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1: 2 Corinthians chapter 2, you know, Jesus gave gifts to men and women, and he gave them so that we would, get this, take them or receive them. It's offensive if he went to such a price like he did to pour out his blood, to be beaten and not even look human, and you not receive what he purchased for you. It'd be one thing if one of your friends or family members bought you a gift and you didn't receive it. Okay, it cost them some money. I've done that with my wife before. I bought her something she really wanted, and it cost me a lot. And I'd saved up and I'd given it to her. But my wife is such a giver. She's like, I think I want to give this away. I said, please don't. That's a gift I gave you. I want you to hold on to that. You can relate to that. You know what I'm talking about. And I said, please. She said, okay, I'll do that. Since she said that, I'll hold on to it. But I thought to myself, think of all the things that Jesus has purchased for us. And so many of God's own children either don't know what's been promised, that it's theirs and that he bought it, or if they've heard about it, they don't know what to do to take it. But remember what we've covered in this series already. If someone was to leave you an inheritance, you don't get to choose the banking institution that they chose to give it to you through. Are you listening to me? In other words, you can say, well, I want it over here. Well, that's what you got to go and find it where they have kept it to go and get it. My dad was telling a story on the radio the other day when I was on with him on Saturday. He said, way back there in the early 80s, someone gave him a car. And I remember the car. I don't know if I remember the day they gave it because I was only three. But they gave him a car, and he said, I had to go down to the dealership and sign some papers.

0: helpers to receive that, and then I had to go get in and drive it, put the key in, turn the, and go, right? There's still something you have to do, but wow, did the Lord ever set us up. We have the good end of things here. Jesus was beaten, died on a cross, buried 3 days, rose again, did all the heavy lifting, did all the hard work. All we have to do is receive what he did. What did he do? Well, he saved us from living in sin. Delivered us from the power of sin and from death and depression and poverty, praise God. He delivered us from every bit of that. So I receive that deliverance. Do you receive it? There's a big debate that's been going on the last 5, 10 years in church. Well, do Christians need deliverance? Well, yeah, everybody needs deliverance from the devil. But that doesn't mean you need somebody, especially somebody unsubmitted to any church authority, to come through and lay their hands on you suddenly and give you a familiar spirit, thinking they're freeing you and delivering you from some tobacco spirit. I've watched people come into this church and be set free from alcohol just sitting in church and be set free. I've watched others that were addicted to something for 30, 40 years, set free just by the word of God coming forth. And that's what happens. Freedom has been purchased. Whom the Son has set free is free indeed. Is anybody free in this house tonight? Yeah. So if you've been set free, you might as well take that. You might as well take it. I mean, he's offering it. Why not take it? Our guys, they won the softball championship, and it wasn't even close. They whipped this team they played, and I was like, wow, Ike wasn't there. I saw you looking at Ike. He wasn't there to win the championship. They still scored 31 points. I was like, way to go, guys. And I'm just standing there cheering them on. And the next thing you know, they come over and give me a championship ring. I should have wore it tonight. I said, y'all keep this up. Pretty soon I'll have a whole handful of rings. I'll keep winning these things. People were saying, man, pastor's blinging. I said, that's just my softball team, man. The other team was complaining. They said, well, you're a bunch of professionals. I said, I can't help but if Accelerate Church got some good ball players. That's exciting to watch, in my opinion. But here's the thing. They gave me the ring. Here's why I brought this up. I didn't do a thing to deserve that. I never put a glove on. I never batted one time, and they should thank God for it. But you know what I did? I cheered them on. And then Justin said, here you go, Pastor, here's your ring. And he asked me tonight. He said, you got your ring on? I said, sure, I always got my wedding ring on. That's what I thought. He said, no, I'm talking about that championship ring. I said, I forgot it, but I didn't forget to bring it up. Job well done. Give our softball team a hand clap. Y'all did good. But they gave me a ring. Did they give you one? See? I didn't do anything to deserve that. But when they held it out, you know what I did? No, I started crying. I don't deserve this. I'm unworthy. How many of y'all think that was my response? No, what did I do? Get this. What did I do? I reached out. I grabbed it. I took it. Well, where is it, Pastor? Well, I have it saved in my ring collection now. I did not deserve it. I want you to catch this. And yes, I'm harping on this. Somebody says, this is silly. No, I want you to get it. Jesus did all the work. You didn't deserve it. I didn't deserve it. But why would I just sit there and be like, no, I'm not taking it. No, I'm going to take it. If you provided healing, I take it. Body be healed. Pain, get out. If you took my pain, according to Isaiah 53, then I command pain, leave my body. Now you talk this way, people are going to say, ooh, that's a little different. I hadn't been around that. Well, I'm sorry you hadn't been around that, but welcome to the Fight Club. Welcome to those that receive what Jesus did and are willing to fight, to put down the flesh, to pick up the cross, and to take what's rightfully theirs. Say amen to this. Amen. He gave gifts to us. I haven't got very far tonight, but I have gotten somewhere because I need you stirred up instead of a lump on a log. There's no need to do without anything he purchased. And my children, they seem to get it when it comes to pack-a-sack. They didn't do a thing in the world to deserve that. They were just born. Come on. Now, there's sometimes they earn it. I make them earn it doing a job here or there. But, I mean, there's sometimes, and of course I told you that last week, but with their papa, they certainly don't deserve it. He just lavishes them with pack-a-sack blessings. I was in my room talking to my wife. Oh, my son got home, just busted the door. And he's like, look! He had him I was like, yeah, I'm not shocked, but he's excited. He'd been to Pakasag with Papo. So he had him a snack and a drink. I was just glad it wasn't candy again. Praise the Lord. Amen. All the parents said amen. You know what? My four-year-old didn't struggle with his worthiness to have those Oreos. I'm unworthy. I'm not worth it. Of course you ain't, son, but you got it and you took it. I noticed he took it boldly. And if Christians and God's children would only take what he purchased for them that boldly, it'd be amazing to watch what happens in your life. Praise God. Yeah. Yeah, no need to do without something that he already purchased. There's no need to settle for a life outside of what God has called you blessed. Why would you settle to live outside that blessing? You say, I don't know what that is. Read Deuteronomy 28 sometime. Verses 1 through 15 is all the blessings. 15 to 65 on through there is all the curses. If it's under the curse, you've been redeemed from it by the blood of Jesus. If it's in the blessing, it's rightfully yours by the blood of Jesus. Might as well take it, praise God. And know this, Jesus knows the end from the beginning. He knows everything. Yeah, and so he, therefore, anything we will deal with, he's already known the way to navigate it to victory. Let me say that again so you catch what I'm saying. Today, I ordered something at a restaurant, and the lady was like, hang on, I'm trying to process what you're saying. And I thought, wow, this is someone that works around this restaurant all the time, around that menu all the time. They had to process it, and that made me think, maybe I need to slow down when I'm preaching tonight. Maybe that's the look I get from people. Maybe they're not mad. Maybe they're like, I'm trying to process what you just said right there. Let me think. Somebody said amen to that. They were like, amen, Pastor, amen. So I would try to go slower, but hey, I pastor accelerate, so I got to move. Just know this, if he knows the end from the beginning, he knows how to navigate and take you on the path to victory from where you are. I said he knows how to navigate troubles, situations, circumstances, feelings, and navigate you right on the path to victory. Hey, man. 2 Corinthians 2:14, did you find it? Yeah, okay. 2 Corinthians 2:14. Let's look at it here. Now thanks be to God, who sometimes... Whoa. What does the Bible say?
1: Always.
0: You better look this up. Make sure this preacher's telling you the truth. Does it actually say, thanks be unto God who always leads us in triumph? Woo! Glory to God. Why did I bring this up that I reference almost every surface? I reference this one a lot because I wanted you to lay your eyes on it. Because I went back and looked it up and I started studying on this. And I found a scholar that wrote, and he said this was in reference to a Roman leader who would lead his troops to a significant victory, a decisive victory. He would come back and they would on one hand, he would have his staff, they would put a wreath of victory on him. People were all lined up. They were throwing flowers and all kinds of things towards us. And there was a bunch of hoop and holler, we would call it, if you want to be West Texan with me. And all these people are hyped up because it's basically the victory parade. And this is what you need to know. This is what Paul was referencing. That is your lifestyle.
1: Yes.
0: Hey, I'm telling you, you're walking in victory. I don't know what you're going through tonight, but victory is in your forecast if you're in him. If you're not in him, then you can claim victory, but you're not going to walk in him. But in him, you have victory. Say it out loud. I have victory. Now, how are you going to do it? You're going to have to take it. You take it first with your words. Say it again out loud. I have the victory. Say this, in all these things, I'm more than a conqueror through Christ Jesus. This is the way a champion talks. This is the way a winner talks. A loser says, I don't know how I'm going to get out this time. God didn't ask you to figure it out. He just said, let me make the way and you walk in it. Just know this, thanks be to God who always leads us in triumph. I can't help but notate, thanks precedes triumph. If you're thankful, you're going to walk in the victory. If you lose your thankfulness, you're going to lose your victory. But thanks be to God who always leads us in triumph and through us diffuses the fragrance of His knowledge in every place. Glory to God. All we have to do then is take the triumph that Jesus made available. If we don't take what He's provided, stop blaming Him. Translation, stop blaming God for your failures. God's never failed you. He's never failed anyone. Lots of people have failed Him, but He's never failed anyone. He never has. Notice He wants to diffuse the smell of victory in every area of our lives. I want to repeat that. He wants to diffuse victory in every area of your life specifically and personally.
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0: SRN News. I'm Bob Agnew in Washington. President Trump has chosen not to sign a sweeping housing affordability bill. He's doing so in protest, even though he actually supports the legislation, because he's trying to make a point that Congress should have been willing to pass the SAVE Act, which is designed to protect voter integrity, but many lawmakers, including some in his own party, refusing to support the SAVE Act. The White House, meanwhile, making major changes at a federal election agency. Here's correspondent Willie Nelson.
1: President Trump has removed the remaining commissioners of the Election Assistance Commission following a recent Supreme Court ruling that expanded presidential authority over federal officials. The White House says the administration is focused on securing elections and ensuring every legal vote is counted. The move clears the way for new leadership as the administration continues its election integrity efforts. Willie Nelson, The White House.
0: Forecasters say a massive heat wave starting this weekend will be significant and dangerous, partly because of its expansive size. Yale Climate Connections meteorologist Bob Henson says people need to take precautions.
2: Please take it seriously. Heat is not to be played with. It's just as dangerous as a tornado or hurricane. It can kill you just as easily, and just in a quiet and different way, and that can sneak up on you.
0: And the forecasters are expecting record triple-digit highs this weekend in several states, including Nevada, Utah, Colorado, Wyoming, Idaho, Montana, North Dakota, and South Dakota. Eight men have been indicted on terrorism and murder conspiracy charges in connection with an alleged plot targeting that UFC Freedom 250 event that took place at the White House. Prosecutors say the group planned to use explosive-laden drones and sniper teams to attack attendees and high-profile officials, including President Trump and Vice President J.D. Vance. Officials say the plot was actually exposed and disrupted several days before the event. On Wall Street right now, the Dow is up 152 points, and NASDAQ up by 72.
3: 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Our slogan for this year is, "My heart is fixed in 2026. One of the scriptures for this is Psalm 57:7. "My heart is fixed, O God, my heart is fixed. I will sing and give praise." If you're not going to sing and give praise to God, it is probably not going to be possible to keep your heart fixed properly. Say it out loud. "O God, my heart is fixed in 2026.
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0: A prominent Chinese underground church pastor is free after months in detention, but Christian advocates say the broader crackdown on believers in China is far from over.
5: Pastor Ezra Jin Mingri, founder of Beijing's Zion Church, has been released and has arrived in the United States after being detained in a nationwide crackdown last October. Christians welcome the move, noting President Trump raised Jin's case with Chinese leader Xi Jinping. But they warn persecution continues, saying countless believers remain behind bars, including eight members of Zion Church, as authorities maintain pressure on unregistered Christian congregations. Rich Thomason reporting.
0: China's birth rate has fallen to its lowest level since 1949. Life News reports it's a result of decades of coercive population control policies that killed hundreds of millions of people through forced abortions, infanticide, and sterilizations. This is SRN News. Turkey's president presented NATO's summit leaders with an unusual gift.
6: What do you give as a gift to Western leaders when they come to your country to discuss security? Turkish President Recep Tayyip Erdogan decided a revolver and six rounds was the obvious choice. The unconventional gift from the host of this week's NATO summit was meant to showcase his country's growing defense industry. According to European Commission spokesperson Paula Pino, EC President Ursula von der Leyen did not keep what she called the original gift.
7: Once it is decommissioned, it is the intention of the president to donate this gun to a military museum.
6: I'm Karen Chamas.
0: Facebook and Instagram owner Meta is in hot water with EU regulators. The European Commission says Meta failed to properly assess the risks its design features pose to the physical and mental health of its users, including kids.
8: 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Is that good news? 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

0: It is the Friday edition of Point of View, and we're so grateful that you can join us. I might just mention that, as you might imagine, especially since we have certain guests here today from First Liberty Institute, that we're going to spend some time talking about religious liberty issues. Then we will get into, of course, this war in Iran and the end of a ceasefire, what that might mean. A fairly significant amount of time about the issue of socialism and how the younger generation views that differently, and even a speech that was given last week, as you might remember, when President Trump was standing before those individuals, former presidents there, giving a speech that many people called an anti-communist manifesto. We'll get into some other topics as well. In studio with me, the Director of Development at First Liberty Institute, also Associate General Counsel, and also the Director of the Institute's F3 Initiative, Nathan Shackelford. Always good to have you here.
1: Thank you for having me.
0: We also have by phone Jordan Lawrence, and he is the Senior Counsel for First Liberty Institute, which is located in Washington, D.C., and their office there. And Jordan Lawrence, so once again, thank you for joining us here on Point of View.
2: Glad to be here, and it's always glad. I'm glad to be teamed up with Nathan.
0: Well, I think it's going to be a good team here today, and I'm going to start with Nathan to talk about Maine. And the reason for that is, if you go to our website, you scroll down, you'll see the show materials. The first one is a press release from our friends at First Liberty about a federal court upholding Maine laws which are forcing religious schools to adopt the state's gender ideology. And Nathan, this week we've been talking about Maine, but mostly it's about Graham Plattner. But this is a story I waited till we could talk about today, because we have listeners in Maine. We've talked about the case of Carson versus Macon and other things. Actually, 3 weeks from now, 3.5 weeks from now, I'm going to be in Maine. I'm going to be in New Hampshire. I even go and see what's going on up there. But tell us the story, because it seems to me that this is another good example of people say, well, I believe in religious liberty, unless it crosses gender ideology, and then you don't have any religious liberty. Is that fair?
1: Yeah, and I think it goes beyond that to an issue that is on a lot of parents' minds right now, which is school choice. If you go to the case of what happened in the first place here, is that Maine had a school choice program. You can go to any school you want, even across the border, but it can't be a religiously affiliated school. Supreme Court says you can't do that. You can't discriminate. We win. And then what do they do? Maine says, well, we're just going to say that, okay, we're going to include you, but only if you agree to teach these types of classes. So obviously that goes against our religious beliefs. And I think that's the fear for a lot of people, even in Texas, is that if we have school choice, it's suddenly the government can control what curriculum we have to teach. And so this is a huge case, because essentially Maine told the Supreme Court, we're going to try to work around you. So now the question is as this will eventually probably have to go back to the Supreme Court, is this something that the Supreme Court's ready to address, or are they going to let Maine try to do a workaround?
0: Jordan, let me come to you for just a minute, because it does seem to me, for those of us that aren't lawyers, that at first it seemed like the Supreme Court ruled that no, if you have school choice for non-religious schools, you can also and should have them for religious schools. Then they come back and say, well, yes, we'll even allow it for religious schools unless they teach something that we disagree with. And it almost as if they took the various kinds of ideas and curricula in some of these schools and said, you can have it except for those. So if your doctrinal statement says this, then you're not qualified. I don't know how this stands the test of any kind of scrutiny. What are your thoughts?
2: Well, I think that is correct. And it might be helpful for people to realize that there are some states that like school choice. They see it as enhancing parental rights, and they basically give it out freely without ideological strings attached. There are other states that are basically, I think this used to be rooted more in the separation of church and state false notions that First Liberty was able to get rid of under the Coach Kennedy case and later the Carson case. But what they're trying to do is put a poison pill in so that it's basically distasteful for the groups, the schools that don't agree with the prevailing orthodoxy of the liberal states, that they're not going to be able to take the money. And I think this is basically unconstitutional. And one of the bright sides to these lower court decisions that Nathan was talking about is they did declare part of this unconstitutional, that they said, for example, there was a provision in the Maine law that said a religious school that accepted money had to allow all religious views to be expressed. So a Christian school would have to allow an atheist or a Buddhist to express their ideas and things like that. So there was some ground gained, but we haven't heard the end of this. And I think this is going to be a continuing fight.
0: You know, when you're talking about the fact that this is an ongoing fight, yesterday I spent some time talking about some votes that are going to take place in some of these midterm elections. Arizona's one, certainly one in Arkansas, actually one in Iowa as well, in which there are some issues related to school choice. So, Nathan, not only when we're talking about Maine, this whole school choice thing and religious freedom is going to be, I think, just an ongoing battle that you'll be addressing for some time there at First Liberty, don't you think?
1: Yeah, absolutely. I mean, we have cases all across the country dealing with school choice of really what it comes down to is that parental right of I want to choose what is best for the upbringing of my children. And you see these states that want to weaponize education to control kids and to pull them away from their faith. And like a case, our case in California, they want to indoctrinate children to believe that their gender is fluid. And that's what they're teaching at the public schools. And so they don't want you to have the choice to be able to go outside of that system. So it's a huge issue.
0: Let me just before take a break and then we'll get into another case that we've posted up here. But I thought it was interesting that for those listeners that get the First Liberty Insider, FLI, I just received my First Liberty Insider. Talks about the fact that so far you have, if I've got this count right, four cases pending before the Supreme Court to see if they'll take them. They've all been filed. And then you have two more. And my goodness, Nathan, you guys are overachievers here. If you had six cases, you would really be exhausted, wouldn't you?
1: Yeah, we've had 11 and been 11-0 in those. And this past term, the Supreme Court took two on religious freedom. So that's about the average if you look over the last 25 years. And so, yeah, I mean, these are huge opportunities to change the future of the country and all types of issues, all ranging from vaccine mandates and religious opt-outs of those to a school choice type issue in California where they're trying to tell parents that they can't homeschool their kids using a religious curriculum if they're at a charter school. So
0: A lot of ones. We're going to take a break. Let me just mention, you know, I've known, of course, Kelly Shackelford for literally decades. And I remember one time when he was saying, you know, it'd just be great if we get a case before the Supreme Court. Hadn't even thought about whether or not to win a case. And now you're 11-0. Just pretty amazing. But I really quickly wanted to, after the break, spend some time on this piece from Terrence Jeffrey. If for no other reason, then it goes back to a case which I know Jordan Lawrence is very familiar with. And that was the Hobby Lobby case, and you've had some individuals saying, I support religious liberty, but Terry Jeffries, who's been on the program with us before, reminds us that hasn't always been the case. So we'll come back and talk about that right after this.
3: Hi, this is Billy Nickel with Amarillo's First Family Church next to Jorge's Restaurant. Napoleon Bonaparte was the greatest general of his day. His goal was to rule the world. When leading his army to conquer Russia, a snowstorm left his proud military broken and defeated. Napoleon's response was, God Almighty was too much for me. What a comfort to know that the ultimate ruler of the world, Jesus Christ, wants to be the ruler of your life. He's never lost a battle, and he never will, and he's promised to never leave or forsake you.
4: Blessed and highly favored lawn care services supports the Kingdom Keys Network. 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He specializes in mowing, yard cleanup, bushes trimming, and leaf cleanup. 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
5: And the only way you create community is create some form of overlapping thing on a consistent basis.
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5: Community needs presence, proximity, and permanence. So this idea of going, like, it's not just going to happen, like going to dinner once a quarter.
7: Right.
5: Like, so who in your life are you overlapping? So we had to get a little more deliberate, you know, as full nesters. We're like, what can we do in our community? So he started a men's Bible study every week, 50 guys. It's
7: great.
5: Every Tuesday for 8 years. It's not like a short thing. Like, yeah. It's just a commitment, and people come and go, but it's like, it's always there. And when you open the word together, that opens the heart as well to one another. So then I followed as a submissive wife. I started one for women, and we just met this morning before I came down. And the beautiful thing about opening the word and letting the word kind of wrestle in the context of a group is that vulnerability just happens.
6: Hear more from Rebecca at familyminute.org.
8: The Bible is the Lord's guidebook to instruct and illustrate what God reveals about humanity and how we should repent, return to Him, and live daily. The living Word identifies the character of God and the character of natural man. Through the stories, we face the fact we have a sinful nature. We realize we cannot overcome the sinful nature or Satan and the forces of darkness. The living Word reveals we need God and His help. We need a Savior, Jesus, to overcome evil, to receive peace with God, be complete the way He made humanity be. He wants us to be spiritually born again. God's salvation plan of Jesus' death on the cross, with our sins and His resurrection the third day, is His provided way to return and receive eternal life with Him. He provided no substitute plan. Jesus loves you.
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0: Back once again, we have in studio with us Nathan Shackelford and by phone Jordan Lawrence. And I thought for just a minute, before we move off of religious liberty into some other issues, saw a very good piece from Terry Jeffrey. He's been on the program with us before. We've known him for a long time as well. And he reminds us that just the other day, one of the speakers, and this would be Senator Chris Coons, who is the senator, Democratic senator from Delaware, made a big point about the fact that authoritarianism seeks to compel, seeks to repress, seeks to prevent free thought, free worship, free expression. I'm sure he was trying to suggest that is the attitude of the current president, but then goes on to talk about religious freedom as a fundamental threat to authoritarianism. And if nothing else, I agree with what he said. But Jordan Lawrence, I thought, just to get a little history here, Terry Jeffrey goes back to the fact that there was a time when President Barack Obama signed what was called the Patient Protection and Affordable Care Act, the Affordable Care Act, oftentimes called Obamacare, and it required individuals that were receiving these insurance plans from private companies to cover all the FDA-approved contraceptive methods. Whether we talk about the Little Sisters of the Poor, or in this particular case, talking about the Green family who owned the Hobby Lobbies and Mardell, they said, we cannot do that. And so just a little bit of history. There was a time in which, again, we are told that we believe in religious liberty, except in when it violates one of our beliefs about, in the case we talked about a minute ago, gender ideology, or in this case, abortion. And then religious liberty sort of went out the window, didn't it?
10: Well, that's exactly right. So there were two cases. Everybody's familiar with Hobby Lobby, and I worked on the case, the second case that was also granted review, a Conestoga Wood, which was a Mennonite-owned company. Of kitchen. They made kitchen cabinets up in Lancaster, Pennsylvania. Okay, this is just a couple of quick things about this trip down memory lane. The actual legislation passed by Congress to enact Obamacare did not have a contraception mandate. This was imposed by an administrative agency that just said, we think that this should be essential care offered by every plan. And what was interesting about this is that they exempted pre-existing plans and any plan that a company didn't have to do it if they had 50 or fewer employees, which may not sound like a lot of employees, but most companies, most people employed in the United States are employed by companies of fewer than 50 people. So they had huge exemptions from this, and yet they, in my eye, just were kind of phonies in claiming that this was essential for women's reproductive health and all that kind of stuff that they were arguing, when they were exempting huge swaths of people, including every religious church, synagogue, mosque. If you were an official house of worship, you didn't have to cover this at all. And that's why the Supreme Court said, this thing is so rife with exemptions that you cannot deny it to a religious-based employer like Hobby Lobby or Conestoga Wood.
0: And one of the things that this article reminds you of is that this should have been sort of one of those 9-0, or at least you would hope 8-1, but
10: oh, yeah,
0: it was 5-4. And that also shows the desire to push abortion, because then it reminds you that right after that court decision, you had Bernie Sanders, and of course, we just mentioned a minute ago, Chris Coons, and a variety of other individuals co-sponsoring a bill, the Protect Women's Health from Corporate Interference Act. And so it just illustrates again that we have people that will say they believe in religious freedom, they believe in religious liberty, but when push comes to shove, the first thing that seems to get jettisoned is this issue of religious liberty, don't you think?
10: Oh, I think that that is right. And what shows, what I think also I would add to what you were saying, which I think is totally correct, is if the Obama administration, they could have done this different ways. They could have totally bypassed the corporations. They could have done this as a direct benefit provided by the federal government. Free contraception. Now, we'd have to argue with Congress about that. But there was no need for them to drag in the employers into this situation. And they did this all on their own. And then the level of absurdity gets even greater when it's the employees of Little Sisters of the Poor,
0: yes,
10: are also required to be covered under this by the Catholic nuns. It's just ridiculous.
0: Well, it was. And I just thought for a second, Nathan, I was going to bring that up, because whether it's Conestoga, which is, again, in Lancaster County and primarily Mennonite, whether it's the Green family, who are just as Christian as they can possibly be, or, again, the Little Sisters of the Poor, who do not need contraception and abortion resources, it just shows the extreme that sometimes the left goes to fight against religious liberty.
1: Yeah. And we saw a lot of this too during COVID, where they tried to mandate,
0: yes,
1: to get rid of religious accommodations, even for,
10: yes,
1: religious nonprofits. So we had to file suit for that. And our suit that we brought, got merged into some other suits, but, they tried this again during COVID as well.
0: Yeah, Jordan, you were talking about that. Let's talk about that for just a second, since we're coming to a break anyway. If you were a big box store, that was okay. If you were a liquor store, that was okay. But if you were a church, even if you had the actual service in the parking lot, I'm thinking of one in Kentucky, yep, that was not okay. And it, I think, just was one thing that struck the American people as inherently unfair and hypocritical. Your thoughts?
10: Oh, that's exactly right. I mean, I'll give you one very specific example before we go to the break here. Governor Walz of Minnesota issued one of these, and he said, the Mall of America, the biggest, indoor shopping mall,
0: oh, sure,
10: could be at 50% capacity, but the huge Catholic basilicas in downtown Minneapolis and St. Paul, I forget if it was 50 people, it may have been 100 people that they were limited. And they probably have capacity of 2,000 or 3,000. And he had some sort of explanation to explain this. I mean, it ended up getting repealed because it was so laughable. But it was like you saying, religious liberty is one of the first things to go. And I think to many, what Governor Walz was showing was, it's not important to me. But raising money, earning money, that's different at the Mall of America. People learning about Christ at church, well, that's a whole, that's expendable.
0: Well, we're going to take a break, and when we come back, we're going to spend some time obviously getting into some other issues, and I might just point you to the website, which is pointofview.net. You'll see, first of all, that we've kind of revamped our website, in part because then that links up to this new resource that we're going to be making available to you very soon of what actually is on your phone. I think you'll appreciate the app, but we've already covered the one on Maine and gender ideology. We'll come back. We have material here about Trump tells the truth about Iran. That was a very good article that appeared in the Wall Street Journal. Then Donald Trump's anti-communist manifesto, one about socialist, and a few other topics that we will get into along the way. If you find yourself saying, I'd like to know a little bit more about some of these religious liberty cases, because I am dealing with one of those myself, you can click on the button there for Nathan Shackelford or Jordan Lawrence, probably better for Nathan, and that will take you then to where you can follow them, you can view some of the other material, and there are some places where we have a link to the website. We have a link to, of course, Facebook and X, and most importantly, I mentioned just a few minutes ago, the, again, First Liberty Insider. If you haven't signed up for that, just simply go to their website, scroll to the bottom, and you will be able to then sign up for that. And of course, I might also mention for those of you that are a little bit younger, we have what is called F3, the Future of Faith and Freedom. And I erroneously said that Nathan was heading that up, but he's passed that on in part because he's now the director of development. So if you'd like to know more about that, maybe schedule some of those people to come and speak or like to have a contact with them, feel free to do so. Also, as you scroll down, you'll see a section where we give you a chance to actually give to Point of View. And as we mentioned just a few weeks ago, we had a need to raise enough funds to end our fiscal year on June 30th, and we were able to meet that match and exceed it just a little bit. So thank you for that. But as we are into the new fiscal year in July, your financial support will help us as well. I would encourage you to support First Liberty, especially if they have these six cases going for the Supreme Court. Maybe they'll get two out of the six, but we'll see. They're going to need your help, and so we encourage you to support them as well. Let's take a break. When we come back, though, it's time to talk about what's going on in Iran and also get into this whole issue of socialism, which is starting to take the nation by storm. We'll be back right after this.
7: 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Years ago, many of us could probably have provided a fairly long list, but today, well, today it seems we almost can't trust anyone. 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The FBI has been accused of bias, law-breaking, betrayal, and journalism. It's largely corrupt, with no Clark Kent standing up for truth, justice, and the American way. 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
11: Hello, this is Diana File, and I want you to join me again in Psalm 17 and verse 15. This is such a powerful verse. It says, "As for me, I will see your face," speaking to God, "in righteousness. I shall be satisfied when I awake in your likeness." What a powerful scripture that is. And that brings my attention to 1 John 3. I want you to look at this. "Behold, what manner of love the Father has bestowed upon us, that we should be called the children of God." Now, another writing of John, in John, St. John, It says, as many as received him, speaking of Jesus, to them gave he power to become the sons of God, even to them that believe on his name. And so we are transformed by the power of God when we place our trust and our faith in the Lord Jesus Christ and receive him. And then we're called children of God. We can become God's very own child. Therefore, the world does not know us because it did not know him. Beloved, now we are the children of God, and it has not yet been revealed what we shall be. But we know that when he is revealed, we shall be like him. For we shall see him as he is. And everyone who has this hope in him purifies himself just as he is pure. You see, we are headed for Resurrection Day. We're headed for the catching away of the saints. We're headed for the time that Jesus is revealed. Hallelujah. The Bible says that at the last trump, the trumpet will sound, and the dead in Christ shall rise first, and we which are alive and remain shall be caught up together with them in the clouds to meet the Lord in the air, and so shall we ever be with the Lord. Don't lose sight of this hope we have in Christ. Do not lose sight of the big picture. Jesus is coming back. He's going to be revealed to us. We're going to see him face to face. And the Bible says that we will be like him. That's when Psalm 17:15 is fulfilled. We will be in his likeness. We will see him and be in his likeness. Praise the Lord. Now, that doesn't just happen automatically. You must put your faith in the Lord Jesus Christ. You must put your confidence in him. And you must live for him. See, this says that if you have this hope, you're going to purify yourself. And the Bible, you know, has a lot to say about purity and about holiness. And some people just, you know, they take it very lightly, like, and dismiss it, like that it doesn't matter how you live. But as a believer, you should be different than the world. As a believer, you have put on the Lord Jesus Christ. And you're to put off the deeds of the flesh. And you're to put on his righteousness. You're to put on what Jesus has provided for us. And we're to serve him and live for him and keep ourselves pure. In other words, if we miss the mark, repent, because the day's coming when we're going to see him face to face and we'll be in his likeness. Until next time, get into the word and let the word get in you.
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0: Back once again, let's see if we can, for just a few minutes, at least talk about what's going on in Iran. We will probably cover that in some detail next week. But this piece that comes from the Wall Street Journal, I thought it was very good because they said maybe the age of innocence is over, you think? And the other day when President Trump was in Turkey and he was at a NATO summit, he was asked about this and he said, oh, these people, they're liars, they're cheats, they're sick people. I don't want to deal with them anymore. And of course, as the editorial board said, the president is so mercurial, it's possible to know if he's serious that the ceasefire is over. I think we can all conclude that it was. And this is why they said that in June, you heard, of course, Donald Trump saying that Iran's new leaders are very rational people. They were nice to deal with. Vice President J.D. Vance was one of the negotiators along with others and said that they were trying to turn over a new leaf. And editorial board of the Wall Street Journal, I think with a smile on their face, said, you know, this age of innocence lasted all but about 3 weeks. Perhaps Mr. Vance should tell us why he believed that at the time and whether he still does. Ask on Wednesday if he had changed his view on the Iranian leaders. I've got to know them. But the bottom line is, let me come to you, Jordan, first. We have Jordan and Nathan with us today. There is a need sometime to have maybe what I call a biblical view of humanity. human nature and recognize that indeed when you're dealing with enemies, they may not be the most honest people. They may tell you what they think you want to hear, but I think we have found that trying to deal with the IRGC or to trying to deal with the mullahs in Iran hasn't worked very well, and the ceasefire is essentially over.
2: Yeah, I think that's right. And it's always dangerous for a religious liberty lawyer to be talking about foreign affairs, which is not my area of expertise.
0: We understand.
2: But as an American citizen, I have some opinions on this. And I think that the president is going to have to make a decision as to what are we going to do to eliminate the actual threat of the government there, the Iranian government. I have several friends whose families fled from Iran, and they view this regime as murderous, as evil, as repressive of freedom. They remember back their parents and grandparents remember back when the Shah was in control, and even though he had a few problems, the role of women, the economic prosperity was significantly greater. And that was all shut down by the Ayatollah Khomeini back in 1979 when he took over. And people, even though they had a lot of people turn out for that funeral this week, there are many, many, many Iranians who are praying for Israel and the United States to remove the regime. And I think that's the decision the president's going to have to wrestle with as to whether he's going to have to go farther. Then because they're not going to do an agreement that I think he was preferring the last few weeks of just some sort of basically moderate ceasefire.
0: And again, one of the concerns, and Nathan will talk about this, is the Strait of Hormuz is sometimes closed, sometimes open. U.S. has been escorting some of the tankers, but there's the issue of the oil shocks. And by the way, we might, in just a few minutes, get talking about the midterm elections, and that's on the horizon as well. So there aren't any easy choices right now for the President of the United States.
1: Yeah, no, and this is also an issue that is very, very, we'll talk about later today too, but it's something that comes up with my generation a lot, with the younger people, is, yes, foreign affairs. There's been a big shift among a lot of my peers of people that do not want us involved in anything overseas. And so as we're approaching midterms and you have something like this, I've heard from a lot of my friends that don't want us to be even touching any of this. They wonder why we're involved in the first place. So. It's kind of an explosive issue right close to midterms.
0: And we will get to that in terms of the generational divide on Israel, on foreign affairs and those kinds of things. Just one thing that I might just mention that also relates back to the religious liberty issue. There is pretty good estimate that the fastest growing church in terms of percentage is the Iranian church. And even though it's not a formal church structure, there are just a number of Muslims who become Christians, and that, of course, is risky for them. And, of course, there, as one of the things Jordan was talking about just a minute ago, as my wife and I walk every day, there are a couple of Persians I run into that are individuals who were in Iran and left after the Shah of Iran was deposed and Ayatollah Khomeini took over, who are living in this country now. By the way, they sometimes make the best citizens because they really do value their freedom very much, but they are wondering what the world is going to be like for those people that they left behind. And I think that this is a matter of prayer and real concern, Jordan.
2: No, I think that that's right. And I think it might take some significant military action, which I'm not sure the American people would support, troops on the ground, that sort of thing. And the president needs some real wisdom here, because it's like he's got the tiger with his, you know, his thumbs in its mouth, and if he lets go, it attacks. But I don't know if there's the will in the American the American population to do what needs to be done to take out this regime, which is a great threat to world peace.
0: And And I might just mention, since you are in Washington, D.C., when I was there going to Georgetown and got to know a lot of people in the military, it is a military town. Of course, just down the road from where you are is, of course, the Pentagon. And not only pray for the president, but all our military people that are looking at these issues and behind the scenes, everything from national security, the CIA, and everything else. So it's a real definite prayer target. But I just thought I would mention that. We will probably get into that more next week. But one of the other topics I thought we might address is most of us probably watched President Trump standing there in front of Mount Rushmore on the eve of the 4th of July. And of course, he gave what most people would have expected, a kind of traditional message about 250 years of celebration. And I'll hold up our particular July issue of Outlook, which talks about the understanding America's Christian heritage. But then he began to pivot to the communist menace. And this is the August issue, which you can see there, Nathan, the rise of socialism. And it does seem to me right now that the president is making a real point about the fact that we once again have what he calls a communist menace. He says there's a resurgence of a communist menace in our land, including from newcomers to our country who embrace ideas totally opposed to our way of life and great success. Now, this is a little bit different. Those of us that are older, certainly Jordan and I can remember a time when we recognized fighting communism, the Cold War. But for a younger generation, they don't remember the stories and the lessons of the fall of the Berlin Wall and the end of the Soviet Union. And so right now, you are seeing a lot of young people saying, we got some economic problems, so why not try democratic socialism?
1: Yeah, and it's not only that they weren't there to see it, they were never taught it.
0: Yes.
1: If you asked how many people, how many students would know that there was even such a thing as a Berlin Wall and what it was and what it was doing and why.

0: Well, Jordan, I'm coming to a break. So when we come back from the break, I thought I would talk about that in a little more detail, because as the president said, as you saw with a communist elected in New York City recently, and he could have also mentioned we have a mayor in, of course, as well, in Seattle, and of course, probably going to futurely have a mayor in the District of Columbia. We also see that they have a very different viewpoint on a lot of issues. And so, again, you have some of the leaders in the Democratic Party, and here they mention one of those in this particular article, which I would encourage people to read. The former Democratic National Committee Chairwoman, Jamin Harrison, who's really just talking about the fact that if you are concerned about some of the things that are being said by some of these candidates that have won primaries in New York, of course, now in Colorado and in other places, I think even as recent, possibly next week, in some of these other particular primaries, you would certainly want to begin to police some of that and maybe speak out against it. John Fetterman has done that, but not too many other people have. So when we come back from the break, I want to talk a little bit more about, are we dealing with a communist menace? And what about this rise of the Democratic Socialist candidates? We'll talk about that right after this.
1: While Saul was in bed, blinded from his encounter with Jesus, Jesus went to his disciple, Ananias. Jesus told Ananias to go to Saul and anoint his eyes. Saul's reputation had preceded him, and Ananias was fearful of this assignment. Jesus told Ananias to go, for he is a chosen instrument of mine to carry my name before the Gentiles and kings and the children of Israel. Ananias left to lay hands on Saul and declared that his sight would return and he would be filled with the Holy Spirit. Saul immediately regained his sight, rose up and was baptized. He ate and then stayed with the disciples of Jesus in Damascus. Jesus is the miracle worker. He has given his followers authority to do as he directs. Through his appearing and the obedience of Ananias, Jesus changed the heart of Saul, whose assignment was to take the truth of Christ Jesus to the Gentiles. Is he leading you to a place you've been fearful to go? Go, because he has already gone first. I'm Leah Fort. Subscribe to my YouTube channel and connect with me at LeahFortConnects.com.
2: This is Ed Morrissey of HotAir.com for Town Hall. What happens when the left plucks a working class man from obscurity and pushes him for high office? In an era of democratic desperation, mainstream media creates narratives to protect him, even at the expense of their own stated values. Graham Platner's rise and fall stains all the institutions of the left. Democrats in the media tried to bury or downplay Platner's checkered past, including his Nazi SS tattoo, his record of disturbing public comments, and his moral depravity. Don't be fooled by the sudden shift in media coverage. Everything that outlets like Axios and the New York Times reports as news today had been reported weeks and months ago by independent media. The Times cooked its own report in early June to protect Platner. Every elite media outlet perpetuated the working class lie about a man who lives off his wealthy parents. The insistence by Democrats and the media to make excuses for Platner exposes the corruption of both. The Nazi tattoo told us all we needed to know. I'm Ed Morrissey.
3: This is David Barton with another moment from America's history. Shortly after the American Revolution, America had become the envy of the world. It still remains a wonder of the modern world as 219 years later, America has become the longest ongoing constitutional republic in the history of the world. What was the foundation upon which our founding fathers established this great nation? According to John Adams, the foundation was Christianity. John Adams declared, "The general principles on which the fathers achieved independence were the general principles of Christianity. Now I will avow that I then believed and now believe that those general principles of Christianity are as eternal and immutable as the existence and attributes of God." According to Founding Father John Adams, it was the principles of Christianity which formed the foundation for American government.
4: For more information on God's hand in American history, contact Wall Builders at 1-800-8-REBUILD.
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0: Conversation about socialism on the table. Let me just mention that the booklet that I've made available to you in the past, which is A Biblical View on Socialism, and of course we have this August issue coming out, we give you some good talking points. And Jordan, one of those talking points is pretty straightforward, and that is, if you look at the list,

0: And Dinesh D'Souza has created that, so I quote back his book, and look at all the different countries around the world that have tried a socialist experiment, starting with the Soviet Union, going to Europe, Poland, Yugoslavia, Albania, Czechoslovakia, Hungary, Romania, East Germany, then you go to Asia, Vietnam, Laos, Cambodia, North Korea, China, then countries in South America, Cuba, Nicaragua, Bolivia, Venezuela, and even in Africa, Angola, Ghana, Tanzania, Benin, Mali, Mozambique, Zambia, Zimbabwe. Just to use that short list, that's 25 right there. Two dozen failed experiments. And you and I are old enough to remember when we've seen some of those failed experiments play out, haven't we?
1: Yeah, and I think that it's good to think about this in two different ways, both the economic aspect of it and then just basically the oppression aspect of it. So economically, both socialism and communism want to take over the means of production. So you have people that have no personal stake in the success of the economic company or factory or, you know, restaurant or whatever it is. So they're just making these decisions that either waste resources or underfund resources, and you just get a lack. Now, one of the things that people got to realize, in the last 30 years, the world has had about 1.5 billion people have gotten out of poverty, mainly because of capitalism, of businesses in India and China, factories, you know, making the Apple iPhones, et cetera, that sort of thing. It hasn't been done by some workers' paradise. And I also want to mention the oppression aspect. When I was 19 years old in 1974, I stood in West Berlin looking at the Berlin Wall. And you've got...
0: How about that?
1: This is something that people... You see people trying to get into the United States at the Rio Grande. And in the communist countries, they had to prevent them from leaving because it was so horrible. People were willing to risk their lives. As well as you don't see people clamoring to get into Russia, well, which is no longer communist, or China, which has modified greatly its communist system because it was such an economic failure. And I think it is just very facile and superficial to think, hey, here's this rich guy and here's these poor people. We should force him to pay his fair share and to do that. Now, if we were talking about something less insignificant, like, you know, having heavy taxation like the Scandinavian countries do for more social benefits, that's not really socialism, I don't think. It's not the government taking over the means of production. But if the government is in charge, the government is going to use coercion to force people, and we're all better off. The only equal thing we'll have is equal loss of rights and equal poverty.
0: Well, Nathan, let me come to you for just a minute, because I think one of the questions that I'm getting more often is from some of our listeners saying, look, I've got a child or a grandchild that's been in the schools and is just absolutely convinced that socialism is the answer. And first of all, we do have a section here pointing out that Sweden really is not a model for socialism. But the other ones that we talk about are that young people sort of have this idea of a fixed pie. In other words, if we go into the kitchen we have right here and somebody had a pie, if you take a bigger piece, then there's less for you. But the economy, first of all, is not a fixed pie. It's an expanding pie, especially when you have a free market. You can actually see the increase of the GDP in that. And the other argument that I found is very helpful with younger generation is, do you really like having people tell you what to do all the time? And they'll go, no, I don't want that. Well, why would you want a bureaucrat who you might not even know, who you've never elected, making a decision in Washington, D.C., or maybe a bureaucrat in the European Union making a decision about what things are produced, how many are produced, and what quality they're produced. Most of the time, if you can get those conversations down to their own personal experience, they begin to recognize, oh, maybe socialism isn't the answer I thought it was.
2: Yeah, and I think a lot of that goes back to an education of, we're not trained how to think, we're trained what to think, yes. Which is, you need to do well in this exam, you need to remember these facts, not Can I logically think through things? Can I debate both points of something?
0: Right.
2: You know, I think that's a big deal with our education and why you see a lot of these younger people that are just going with these things that they see because they're not trained. And then again, social media points you towards what you want to see, what they believe you want to see. So we're going to point you towards this. And so that's how you end up with people are going down this. And yeah, when you can challenge the things in a way that will relate to them, they'll see, oh, well, maybe this isn't really the best idea.
0: You know, Jordan, one of the things that Nathan and I are dealing with right now is we have a U.S. Senate race here. And one of the Senate candidates has even suggested that Jesus was a socialist and an anarchist. And that's one of the reasons why in the little booklet here, we say, no, the Bible does not teach socialism. And I might just for a minute try to explain that because they'll look at Acts 4 and it shows how in Jerusalem, there were some people that were believers that held things in common. But if you go to even Acts 5, when Peter is actually beginning to call out Ananias and Sapphira, he says, when you owned it, was it not yours? And the implication there is that even there you had private property. You were willing to voluntarily go and give to the common pot. But it only happened in Jerusalem. It also wasn't exactly the greatest economic dynamism during the time. And Jordan, maybe you can help us since you're not necessarily going to be voting for a U.S. senator in Texas. It seems to me that some of the things being said right now that are being given a Christian veneer really aren't Christian, are they?
1: Well, that's exactly right. If I'll just say this, put it a plug, probably for the documents you have on socialism. Thomas Sowell, Basic Economics, is a better source on economics than the Bible. And the thing people have to remember is, you're right, those were all voluntary situations. I want people to give of their resources because they've been motivated by the love of Christ to others. We just had some people from our church whose home got destroyed when lightning hit it, and they came and stayed with us for a little bit. Okay, that's one thing, but it's different. The government operates by coercion. It's not by compassion and you know, out of the goodness of your heart. If the government is doing compassion, it becomes coercive because that's the nature of government. We want them to arrest bank robbers and drunk drivers. But if they're basically saying you can only buy a car, but it can't have an air conditioner because that's going to, you know, cause global warming or something like that, you say, well, no, I'm willing to pay for it. I got the resources. Those are the kinds of choices they're going to eliminate. And I think what you're bringing up is really good, that they don't realize that the government does these one size fits all. And they're both at the same time very inefficient by overproducing stuff that nobody wants and underproducing what they really want, because they don't have the profit motive of the private owners motivating people to switch what they're making, what they're manufacturing, that sort of things, to maximize profits. And, you know, if we didn't have Steve Jobs motivated by profit motive, we wouldn't have iPhones and iPads and et cetera, et cetera. There's so much of this that the government will never produce. Are we going to have innovations in drugs if pharmacies are owned by the government?
0: Probably not. We'll talk about some more of that in the second hour. But again, if you'd like to find some of the things we've talked about, we will be back right after this.
3: 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According to 58% of Americans, individuals determine moral truth. 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
5: Today is Friday, July 10th. Let's take a look at the weather. The high temperature recorded in Amarillo yesterday was 100 degrees. Today, it's forecast to be about 100 degrees again. South winds gusting to 25 miles per hour. Overnight low tonight, low 70s. Chance of rain in the night, about 50%. High temperature tomorrow, mid to upper 90s. And on Sunday, high temperature, upper 90s.
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7: With SRN News, I'm Bob Agnew in Washington. President Trump is aware he's enemy number one on a particular list. More details from correspondent Laura Winters.
8: It appears President Trump is well aware of the intelligence that he is number one on Iran's hit list. The information shared with the U.S. by the Israelis, who are warning of a new plot to take out President Trump in retaliation for him taking out top leaders in Iran. Earlier in the week at the NATO summit in Turkey, President Trump telling reporters,
9: "There was another list came out yesterday. Today, and I'm number one on, I like being number one on TikTok better, but I'm number one on the list for killing."
8: Laura Winters reporting.
7: After almost 1,000 years, the Baya tapestry from France to England has been moved there now and helped to warm relations between the two countries.
10: It's just a really special moment. And then the other thing is how rare that a loan of a work of art can bring two countries even just maybe a step closer together, and that's definitely happening.
7: U.S. stocks got a slow start on Wall Street.
11: I'm Seth Stutel, and this is Markets in a Minute. Stocks and oil prices are drifting towards a quiet finish of the week following some fireworks over the past couple days. The S&P 500 was bouncing between small gains and losses in the first hour of trading Friday. The Dow was up 54 points. That's about a tenth of a percent. The NASDAQ composite was down 0.3%. Oil prices were also relatively steady. Traders have been trying to anticipate how long the resumption of strikes between the U.S. and Iran will affect the flow of crude coming from the Persian Gulf region. Treasury yields edged higher in the bond market. The yield on the 10-year Treasury rose to 4.56%. Seth Sutel, New York.
7: Oil prices actually losing ground despite those rising tensions between the U.S. and Iran. That's giving stocks some relief. The Dow right now up by about 176 points. This is SR.
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7: A Barna study suggests many young adults are defining truth for themselves. Some Christian leaders warning the trend could be creating more questions than answers, as Bill Alexander reports.
14: Barna Research reports 60% of Gen Z respondents believe morality depends on the individual. Christian pastors, apologists, and ministry leaders warn that personal truth can leave people without clear answers when beliefs conflict. They point instead to Jesus' prayer for his disciples. Sanctify them through thy truth. The word is truth. I'm Bill Alexander.
7: And those leaders say the issue extends beyond one person's experience, reflecting a broader concern within the Christian community that younger generations are increasingly looking inward, not to faith, tradition, or objective standards. Temperatures climbing this summer. The Salvation Army is opening cooling centers around the nation to those in need. Many homeless people having a hard time finding places to stay cool and get the water they need. This is SRN News. Conversations about how Caitlin Clark is treated on the basketball court can be polarizing. Now there's even one more element to the debate.
15: Congress wants an answer by July 24th as 11 members of the House Republican Study Committee sent a letter to WNBA Commissioner Kathy Engelbert. It said the league and its officiating have too often failed to address, quote, unacceptable physical contact involving Clark and has not held the players accountable. It's the latest chapter in the ongoing debate about whether league officials must do more to protect Clark from unnecessarily aggressive physical contact. Jason Walker reporting.
7: Defending champion Jannik Sinner beat seven-time winner Novak Djokovic to reach the Wimbledon final. The 6-4, 6-4, 6-4 victory gives Sinner some revenge over Djokovic, who won their last meeting at this year's Australian Open. You'll find more on these stories at SRN News.
16: This is Carter Conlon. Psalm 23, verse 5, David says, "You prepare a table before me in the presence of my enemies." You may feel today like your life is surrounded by opposition, like everything is working against you. But God does not wait for your enemies to disappear before he blesses you. He prepares a table, as David says, right in the middle of your struggle. What looks like a place of defeat can become a place of provision, strength, and testimony. The presence of difficulty does not mean the absence of God. He's able to sustain you, strengthen you, and even cause your life to overflow in the very place where you thought you would be overcome. Don't wait for the perfect conditions to arrive before you believe him. Trust him now. Trust him today. Trust him right where you are and allow him to reveal his faithfulness to you right in your situation. It's time now for you and I to pray.

0: Second hour today, we're going to spend some time in the first half hour here really just talking about a generational divide. We'll talk about that as it relates to socialism, which we've sort of already opened as a conversation. And then a generational divide over Israel, Benjamin Netanyahu, and all sorts of other issues as well. That's why I think it is perfect that we've got Jordan Lawrence by phone, Nathan Shackelford in studio. And our next article is one that John Stossel referred to as spoiled socialist. And many times we post the article by John Stossel, which accompanies the video. Now, in this particular case, the video is done by one of his fellow interns, Leila Tagahivia. And she is originally from Azerbaijan, which I think is kind of helpful because here she's grown up around socialism. But Nathan, here is a video in which she meets with individuals and tries to understand why your younger generation, some of her generation, although she didn't grow up in the United States, actually supports socialism, and talks with a psychologist. And the argument is oftentimes, well, if you want to help the poor, the psychologist points out, yeah, if you look at all the signs here, they don't say feed the poor, help the needy. They talk about soaking the rich. And they point out something here, which others have pointed out and other commentators have pointed out, that oftentimes the people that are most likely to be promoting socialism are those that are pretty well off and they've come from nice homes. And of course, we've talked in the past about the background of Alexandria Ocasio-Cortez or Hassan Piker or a variety of others, even goes into what you sometimes found in some of these communist countries. So if the justification for supporting socialism is, I'm concerned about the wage gap or I'm concerned about the poor, that doesn't necessarily seem to be the case. Many of these young people actually want to tear down the system, but they haven't really told us what the next one's going to look like.
1: Yeah, it's, I mean, I think going back to kind of what you were saying is when you view it as, oh, well, these people are only rich at the expense of the poor.
0: Yeah.
1: That's how it's framed a lot of the times is this zero-sum game of if there are rich people, it means that they are intentionally making people poor to become more rich. And so then if, as you were saying, it's the richer kids that are the ones that are acting out, it's the reason is because they feel guilty because they feel like, oh, I'm my parents have been oppressing people. Or, you know, I'm doing well, I'm part of the problem. And that's what you're told, which then makes you feel guilty, the sense of guilt of I've been a part of this problem. And so that's why I think you see a lot of those upper class kids that feel that way is because that's what they've been told. And it kind of goes back to that, almost some of the white fragility things of saying if you're a white a straight white man, you're at fault for a lot of things. And so you see people feel guilty and then want to go the other way to try to make it right.
0: You know, let me come to you, Jordan, because you mentioned a minute ago Thomas Sowell. I could also mention Walter Williams. Of course, we more recently have even had some quotes from Friedrich Hayek. As a matter of fact, I have this booklet, which is kind of on the road to serfdom, because I recognize most people would never read The Road to Serfdom. Matter of fact, if you say Friedrich Hayek, they probably think he's the father of Selma Hayek or something like that. But there are some people that have addressed these very important issues. And again, some of the flaws, and we do talk about that in our upcoming issue that many people are going to be receiving in just a week or two. It's a fixed ply model or a zero sum game, all sorts of other arguments. And if you really just know basic economics, you know that most of those assumptions are incorrect. And that's why we need to do a better job of education, don't we?
2: No, I think that that's exactly right. And I agree with you. I think the concept that people have to understand is that wealth can be created and it's not a zero-sum game. And it's and so that Elon Musk, Steve Jobs created wealth and lifted people out of poverty by what they did, by taking existing resources and say, hey, let's make this into an iPhone. Let's make this into a Tesla. And those are things when there is a restaurant or some small business, it's creating wealth. It is not just giving up wealth that's already existed. It's not a fixed amount. And when things don't work, that's when, and the government's running things, the one tool that the government has is coercion. And that's why these communist countries and socialistic countries over the years always resort to coercion to make things work. And I would just say, talk about fragility. If socialism is so fragile that nobody can seem to guide it right, you know, tuned the right way, maybe it's a system that doesn't really work at all. When I hear people say, well, socialism has never really been tried the right way, that excuse has been used hundreds of times by many, many different governments.
0: One of the other things I thought was very interesting in this piece that, again, the Stossel fellow actually did was there was a quote or two from the psychologist that said people, back to Nathan's your point, have not been thoroughly educated in some of these catastrophes. In American high schools, you get 155 hours of Hitler, 3 minutes on Stalin, zero on Pol Pot, Mao Zedong. It's not that people have been trained into liking socialism, they have to be educated out of liking it. And if you are historically ignorant of the very sad, bloody history of communism and the fact that these ideas have consequences and have given us words like gulag and purging and things of that nature, then you're going to think that, well, democratic socialism sounds like a good idea.
1: Yeah, I mean, I think going back, I mean, education is just a huge point of all of this. Is we don't teach history well. We don't do debate like we did anymore. We don't teach people how to rationally think through things. I remember the school that I went to, we would watch different movies and look at different perspectives and say, what type of worldview is this person approaching this from?
0: Yeah.
1: And then, okay, where are they getting this ideology for? You know, the force is an Eastern mysticism type thing. And when you can point those things out, you can really ask yourself questions. And when we don't educate people to think that this is what we get to.
0: And again, this one is called The Spoiled Socialist. We'll probably change topics after the break, but I thought I'd just mention that on Monday, I've got a very good piece, which is responding to how the White House Press Secretary Caroline Leavitt, when she was asked about why are young people flocking to socialism, she said maybe it's a collective focus on entitlement. She says this generation, my generation, I hate to say it, Gen Z and those younger, have been raised with silver spoons in their mouth and feel like indeed they should be entitled to this, and America was built on meritocracy and hard work. Of course, she was criticized then by saying, well, you were married into money. Well, yes, but she understands this idea of entitlement, and I think we will cover that again on Monday, because there is a very definite difference between the older generation of Americans and younger generation, and so this one on socialism is one that we're going to be talking about for some time. When we come back, though, there's another generation gap, and it has to do with the issue of Israel, the Middle East, foreign policy. We'll talk about that right after this.
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4: 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Here now is author, Bible teacher, and evangelist, Pastor Joanne Ramsey.
5: In John 15:18-20, Jesus explains to his disciples He says, the world hates you. Keep in mind that it hated me first. You know, if we belonged to the world and acted like the world, then they would love us too. He says, as it is, you do not belong to the world. He says, but I have chosen you out of the world. And that is why the world hates you. He says, because I've chosen you. Remember what I told you, Jesus said. A servant is not better than his master. If they persecuted me, he said, they're going to persecute you. Brothers and sisters, Jesus, the name that is above every name, it is the name that people don't want to hear. But it is the name they must hear. And John 14, verse 6 says, where Jesus states, I am the way and the truth and the life. No one comes to the Father except through me. And Philippians 2, verse 9 says, the name above all names signifies the unparalleled authority and honor bestowed upon Jesus. Remember, in Isaiah 40, verse 11, the New King James, he says, but those who wait on the Lord shall renew their strength. They shall mount up with wings like eagles. They shall run and not be weary, and they shall walk and not faint.
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0: Back once again, the theme that we've been talking about just a minute ago was a generational divide on the issue of socialism. One of the other articles I wanted to post comes from our friends at Christian Post, and that is a generational divide when it comes to Israel and comes to the Middle East and things of that nature. Again, we've posted in the past some booklets on anti-Semitism. Here's one on Israel, even one on the issue of Zionism, but these are resources that, again, we make available to you because that is the case. But Nathan, again, I want to speak to that issue because in the past, I published a little booklet on anti-Semitism, but after the invasion of, again, Hamas into Israel, October 7th, 2023, I began to notice that the arguments were different. They weren't the kind of classical anti-Semitism arguments. They were this idea of critical theory, that you have an oppressor and the oppressed. And so the oppressor in this case was Israel, supposedly, and the oppressed or the victims were the individuals that were in Gaza. And I just began to see that this was changing dramatically because then you had all sorts of individuals, oftentimes young people, many of these Democratic Socialist candidates now, who were marching in the streets supporting Hamas, which is a terrorist organization. Speak to that, because your generation and the generation younger than you perceive Israel very different than an older generation, don't they?
1: Yeah, I think, again, it goes back to that sense of justice and what you're saying with the oppressor and the oppressed. There's a huge sense in our generation and people around my age of we want equality, we want things to be fair. And when we see something, someone that's being oppressed, we want to stand up and do something about it. And so I think we're in a system now that's a lot of people get their news from social media. And again, social media will feed into what you want. So if it knows that you want to see these things of standing up to oppression and it makes you angry when you see people oppressed, well, you're not getting videos of the attacks that happened in October of 23. Because those weren't really filmed and videoed the same way that we have video and everything of the counterattacks to that. So we lose track of, well, this was started by terrorists that came over into Israel. This wasn't Israel doing this unprovoked. And so I think we lose sight of that. And but I think there's that side. And then what you were saying about anti-Semitism is now almost a thing of if you're in... If you question what the U.S.'s response should be to Israel, and if it's anything other than unequivocal support, you're called an anti-Semite. Mm-hmm. And that's an issue as well of not being able to have that discussion of just because you are not for supporting a nation, does that mean that you are suddenly against a right. people group?
0: And again, we have to warn against people over arguing a case or whitewashing or missing the, if you will, the nuance and the rest. But I thought, Jordan, I'd come to you for just a minute, because one of the reasons we produced this whole booklet on Israel is you're having all sorts of young people saying, well, Israel has no right to be there. And like, okay, do you not know anything about biblical archaeology, history, the Bible, and how all of the nations were there, how Israel was there before, the Balfour Declaration, what even happened after World War II, the recognition by America of our Israel, and all those kinds of things. Again, some of that gets back to historical illiteracy, doesn't it?
2: Oh, it certainly does. In fact, I think every time I hear in the United States, at like some college campus, somebody gives a stolen land acknowledgement for the Native Americans, and I think, well, does Israel get that? It, you know, the Jews, that you know, the Palestinians have to leave because they're on stolen land, and it they're very, very inconsistent. And you know, it is. I don't endorse everything that Netanyahu and the others have done in Israel, but I think what I find is helpful. I don't know, because this is bigger than just one conversation with somebody, is that, what is the end result here? Are we looking for peaceful coexistence between Israeli Jews and Palestinian Arabs so that they get along with one another? Or is it like, even if you think Israel is doing genocide, isn't that what Hamas wants to do as well? Or to send them back to their homelands? Their homelands are not Poland and Germany. They were evicted from Iraq and Syria and Egypt. And they're not going to take them back. And what I fear is, from the river to the sea means total annihilation of all the Israeli Jews. And that cannot be a solution. You know, it's genocide on both sides then, if that's the way they want to think about it.
0: And again, that begs to historical issues, because we've posted some commentaries where when they went out into the street and asked, when you say from the river to the sea, what river? And you've gotten some very interesting answers, which illustrates the historical illiteracy. But I wanted to broaden this for just a minute, because I've got two individuals here working with religious liberty. And Nathan, a lot of people forget that not only do you defend Christians, but you have spent a lot of time, and it seems to be an increasing amount of time, defending Jewish synagogues, Jewish individuals, and the rest. And because of this almost now respectable, and I put this in air quotes, respectable anti-Semitism, there are more and more of these jurisdictions that are feeling quite free to say that you cannot have a meeting in this home for those Orthodox Jews. You can't allow a synagogue. You can't, in some cases, let those people into the community. I'm quoting from some of your cases. It does seem to me that anti-Semitism in the courts have increased rather dramatically, and you've had to deal with some of those, haven't you?
1: Yeah, I would say that if I had to guess, I would guess that 30% of our cases probably have to do with Jewish cases.
0: I had no idea.
1: I'm just taking a guess. It seems like, and the core issue is always just the right to exist. It feels like, if you break it down, it's not a, oh, we don't like this practice. It's just, we don't want you to exist. We don't want you to be here. We don't think that you should have the right to be here. And it's specifically targeting Jewish people versus other religious groups. I mean, you quoted the one on Airmont that we had in the past of not being able to exist within the charter of the town. And then, a case that we just had a few weeks ago that was out of California, where they were trying to fine someone for holding prayer meetings and dinners in their home, Shabbat meals in their home, and we had to get involved in that. And so we've definitely seen an uptick in those, and it's just a hostility towards a particular group, just not even wanting them to exist.
0: Jordan, let me come to you, because one of the ones that I still remember of the most is that the argument against having a Jewish celebration or even a synagogue service in a home was, well, this would cause a parking problem. And these are Orthodox Jews who don't drive. They don't work on the Sabbath. They walk to the home. And yet one of the arguments arguments against having even a religious service in the home was, well, it would cause a parking problem when nobody was actually driving a car.
2: Yeah, oy vey is my response to that. Yes, is that that has been a very frequent excuse used, and it just shows a total lack of understanding of what the limitations are for a Sabbath service of, you know, like you say, not operating machines and that sort of thing. I do find this very alarming, and I realize there is a difference between the nation of Israel and Jewish people, but it seems like it kind of bleeds into each other, mm-hmm. and that the anti-Israeli sentiments end up sounding very anti-Semitic. And when we saw last spring these anti-Israel campus demonstrations, it seemed like they were directed at Jewish people in a way that I just think is very chilling. Especially that we're old enough to remember, and if you've been over to Europe and toured some of the concentration camps from the Nazi era, I really thought never again meant like we are beyond that, and it is very sad to see, no, we're really not.
0: Well, we're going to take a break, and when we come back, I thought it would be good just for a few minutes to return back to this idea of gender ideology. And I've posted one article which was talking about the long march out of the gender clinics, but I'll also put that together with one we've talked about before, in which the argument being made that you have to provide gender-affirming care for minors, otherwise they will commit suicide. There is a real flaw. Well, there are many flaws with that study and many others. And so this whole idea of a transgender issue is one that, of course, we just talked about at the very beginning up there in the state of Maine. It also relates to our conversation we had yesterday about the way in which churches and others can interact on this issue of homosexuality. And it's, again, not only an issue of gender ideology, it once again comes back to this issue of religious liberty. And so we'll talk about that right after these important messages.
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8: This is Millennial Moment with Farrell Griffin, shedding light on millennial issues with a biblical worldview. How thankful we are to have you tuned in to a place of inspiration and information. Today on Millennial Moment, we are looking at a new exhibit that has recently opened in Washington, D.C. Should you or your family be heading up to the National Capitol, Washington, D.C., home to the great celebration of America's 250th birthday, which will be on display all summer long. Keep this in mind that something new is being opened for the first time for you and I as we celebrate 250 years of America. Remember, any national monument in the United States of America is free. Your tax dollars forego you to have to pay any of it. All the national monuments are free, so that's a blessing. And I was telling you last time that they have opened the Lincoln Memorial Undercroft. In case you haven't seen it or heard about it, let's hear from the superintendent of national parks there in D.C. as he talks about its opening, which is happening right now.
9: Grace, I'm the superintendent of the National Memorial Parks here in Washington, D.C. I'm here to announce that on the 25th of June, we're going to have a grand opening of the Lincoln Undercroft. What's a Lincoln Undercroft? It's a museum that's underneath the Lincoln Memorial. 15,000 feet of exhibits, physical interactive exhibits, videos, bookstore, the Emancipation Proclamation, the 13th Amendment, original ones signed. We have graffiti from the original workers back in the 1920s. What is the graffiti? Well, you got to come on down and find out. 25 June, Lincoln Undercroft under the Lincoln Memorial. Come on down.
8: That's right. You do want to come visit the United States Capitol if you have the opportunity. And as I shared last time, the Lincoln Memorial was the one that brought the greatest nostalgia to me and great joy and also great respect, revere, and awe for our founders and for Abraham Lincoln, who was later. Absolutely later. And I love his Gettysburg address during 1863 when he was able to offer help for this nation who was hurting in harm's way. And lots of families were hurting and bleeding because many young men were killed in the Civil War. The Gettysburg Address is a famous speech by President Abraham Lincoln delivered November 19th, 1863, less than 100 years after America's birth, but almost 100 years. It had been a while since our founders, like Benjamin Franklin, said, the United States will stay a free nation as a republic if we can keep it. As long as we self-govern and regulate and are autonomous, then it can stay its own nation. But we're celebrating 250 years, so they did something right. And Lincoln, almost 100 years later in 1863, at the dedication of the Soldiers National Cemetery in Gettysburg, Pennsylvania, he shared just 2 minutes. Lincoln redefined the Civil War's purpose, framing it as a struggle to uphold the Declaration of Independence principles of liberty and equality, and urging Americans to ensure government of the people, by the people, for the people, shall not perish from the earth. We're thankful for Abraham Lincoln and all that he did to keep our nation a great republic.
6: 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And now, here again is Kirby Anderson.
0: Back once again, we started the program by talking about this issue of gender ideology in Maine. I want to bring it to a story out of Michigan in just a minute, but let's give you some background. A while back, we pointed out that one of the ways in which oftentimes gender-affirming care was pushed upon children and especially parents was arguing either you have to transition this child or that child will actually commit suicide. And one of the articles that I have in front of me here, we didn't post this because we actually came out a couple of weeks ago, but I wanted to pull it out of the file once again to point out that the study that that was based on is flawed in many different ways, but it was used to justify pushing gender-affirming care, which of course involves everything from surgery to all sorts of hormones, and it was flawed at its very beginning. Well, that case that we talked about a few weeks ago is then illustrated by the fact that especially if you go to England, because they've had what is called the CAS study or the CAS review, they have backed away from these gender clinics. But I show you an interview that was done with the Labour Member of Parliament in Health Secretary James Murray, in which he sort of changed his mind, not because of the data, but because the political winds were blowing the other direction. And I pull this out because, again, most of our listeners are not in England, obviously, but it, I think, was a great illustration of something that has now gone viral, of the individuals that were pushing this in a very overt way, who are now starting to back off because there is pretty good evidence that what they were saying was not true. But let me just use a good example. Nathan, you had a case of Valerie, I'm thinking of, in Michigan, in which she had, I think, impeccable credentials as an individual, had a very good record, but the clinic was taken over by individuals that were pushing this gender ideology, and they fired her, right?
1: Yeah, Valerie Klosterman, out of Caledonia, Michigan. Her mom had worked at that same clinic, so it ran in their family, and she had been there for a long time, and they wanted her to have to sign as a condition of continued employment, Iowa firm, all of these things, including affirmative care. And she said, I can't do that. It goes against my beliefs. And they called her evil and all kinds of things.
0: Mistreated her terribly, yes.
1: Absolutely.
0: And so, she's a genuinely nice person, from what I've understood.
1: Yeah. Yes, yes. And we just won a part of that case at the court to be able to, they were trying to prevent the case from even being able to be heard. And the court just said, no, we're gonna go to court on this one. So we'll see if they actually want to do that. But yeah, I mean, you see a lot of times where we want to force employees and people to do things that go against their beliefs. And in this case, hopefully that doesn't stand the test of time.
0: Well, and you also have a case which we just saw some announcements from you, and of all places, from the Ninth Circuit. But nevertheless, this had to do with two individuals that were flight attendants for Alaska Airlines who made some comments about the Equality Act, which gets us into homosexuality and transgender issues. And just by asking a question or making a statement, they both got fired. So you're dealing with a number of cases where this issue of gender ideology and this issue of homosexuality is pushed so hard that if you don't really knuckle under, you get fired, right?
1: Yeah, it's the idea of cancel culture. It's fall in line with what we want you to do, or you're canceled, or you're done.
0: Well, again, Jordan, this is one of the cases I wanted to bring up because we have been following. As a matter of fact, we did a program yesterday on homosexuality, and we will do some more in the future. But this piece on the long march out of the gender clinics shows that even in England, and even in a place where oftentimes they are looking at these issues from a more secular, progressive point of view, they're backing off. And you're starting to see even some of the people that were pushing these are starting to maybe change what they are talking about. And this relates back to a lot of these religious liberty cases you have there at First Liberty.
2: Well, yeah, and I think that it shows that people need to persevere with the truth, because I think what's winning out is that it is so contrary to common sense. It's not like there's some crazy religious belief that people are made intrinsically male and female, and it's permanent and unchangeable. That's what common sense shows, that that's reality. And people were basically intimidated, as you were saying, with this, well, would you rather have a dead son or a live daughter? And they said, well, I'd rather my kid be alive. And now they're realizing that all this mutilation, surgery, the permanent sterilization by these hormone treatments is basically not help people. And it has ruined many, many lives. As the ex-trans people who are transitioning, detransitioning, are demonstrating. And I think we're seeing this now at the Supreme Court. Within the last 12 months, they've had at least four major decisions where they are rejecting main pillars of the transgender ideology and legal philosophy. But unfortunately, I was at 2 days ago, I was at a conference where the legal director, the one who directs all the litigation of the ACLU, was there, Cecilia Wang. And she said she was bemoaning the loss of the girls' athletics case at the Supreme Court, saying that the trans girls are now going to be denied the ability to play sports. And I wanted to stand up and say, no, they have to, they're boys. They play on the boys' team. They don't play on the girls' team. They're not being denied anything at all. They're just, it's where, what's the proper team for them to sort on, it's a sort out to get them on the right team. But I feel that they are so beholden to this wrong theology, this wrong worldview that, but they're, I think as this British guy that you said the article about, they're beginning to realize we are losing the argument and we're looking kind of crazy and they're beginning to back off. But it's more because the popularity, the populace is not with them as opposed to they've been actually persuaded that reality is reality.
0: Glad you brought up the case out of the Supreme Court, because these were two cases, one out of Idaho, one out of West Virginia, and at least the decision was made properly, but we do have at least one member of the Supreme Court that still can't tell us what a woman is, so you kind of knew where she was going to vote on this, but it, I think, illustrates again, Nathan, that you've got to be front and center on some of these cases. We've just talked about some of these other cases related to everything from abortion to gender ideology or even anti-Semitism. You would wish you had fewer cases, but the sad reality is every time we turn around, one of these issues, whether it's anti-Semitism and anti-Jewish issues, whether it's gender ideology, or even back in the history, the whole issue of contraceptions and abortion, these issues will continue to be front and center. And it's one of the reasons why I appreciate the fact that this president, whatever you might think about him, pulled together a National Religious Liberty Commission, and they actually gave that report to him. And if they go to First Liberty, can they not read that report as well?
1: It should be on there. It's pretty easy to find if you just Google it as well, but I believe it should be on our website.
0: And I just think it illustrates that these are really big issues. And Jordan, just for a second, you mentioned common sense. I know that this Sunday in my own Sunday school class, I'm talking about the death of common sense because it's based upon a very interesting story in 2 Kings 7. You don't have to go to that. But the bottom line is we really have a lot of Americans that have said, common sense, boys should play in boys' sports, girls should play in girls' sports, a boy cannot be a girl cannot be a boy. If they're dealing with some issues of gender dysfunction, we understand that, but to actually promote these kinds of ideas that go against common sense are really of concern.

we're going to talk about another one of these cases, which is very significant because we're talking about a justice of the peace, Diane Hensley, who said, look, I'm a Christian and I really do not feel right performing same-sex weddings, but again, I'll give you a link to a person that would do so. Well, that was not good enough. But we bring you again a good story at the end of this, illustrating once again how religious liberty seemingly is always under attack. And that's why eternal vigilance is what we need for our religious rights. So we'll come back and talk about that right after this.

0: This is the Phyllis Schlafly Report, a daily commentary continuing the Crow family legacy of Phyllis Schlafly. Now from the Phyllis Schlafly Center studios, here's Ryan Haidt.
1: While the Southern Poverty Law Center faces federal indictment for fraud, it's worth understanding the full scope of the damage it has already done, specifically inside America's classrooms. The SPLC was founded in 1971 to ostensibly fight for civil rights across the South. But by the late 1980s, the group was already being described as a fear-mongering, money-raising machine. Well, in the decades since, the organization has only grown more radical, and its influence has spread well beyond its own programs. The SPLC runs a curriculum called Learning for Justice, formerly known as Teaching Tolerance, that has been embedded in K-12 schools across the country. A new investigation by the pro-parent group Defending Education has mapped just how deep that reach goes. Standards and materials from this curriculum have been adopted by state agencies, education institutions, teachers' unions, professional associations, consultants, and education companies in over 150 school districts across 43 states. So what does their Learning for Justice curriculum really teach? One resource titled Why Talk About Whiteness claims that the normalization of whiteness is a cornerstone of how American institutions function. Simply acknowledging white privilege without taking action to address it is harmful and counterproductive. Students are taught to identify injustice at the systemic level and to plan and carry out collective action against it. Well, the Fox News panel reviewing the materials called it what it is, a full-force playbook for communism delivered to children beginning in kindergarten. That's right, these concepts are introduced even in pre-K classrooms to children who can't yet write their own names. One panelist noted that while fourth and fifth graders can barely read at grade level, they're being trained to be the next generation of protesters, kids who hate ICE, distrust law enforcement, and view America as fundamentally corrupt. Well, the SPLC's sex education standards call for eliminating what they term cisnormative and heteronormative approaches, meaning the exclusive promotion of LGBT ideology starting in early elementary grades. This SPLC curriculum certainly helps explain how schools are spending the time they should be spending on reading and math. Many conservative organizations have been fighting back against these SPLC curricula, and the DOJ's indictments are quickly diminishing the SPLC's influence. But parents need to know what is in their children's classrooms and act on it. Stay informed and engaged at phyllisschlafly.com, and join us again for the Phyllis Schlafly Report.

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1: Back for a few more minutes, and in studio with me, Nathan Shackelford, and by phone, Jordan Lawrence. And again, if you would like to know more about some of these issues, you can go to our website, pointofview.net, and click on Show Materials. Scroll down a little bit further, you'll see Viewpoints, and mine, of course, is about the AI bubble and whether or not we are maybe investing too much money into AI. And of course, we even have a booklet as well as a outlook on that subject. And of course, then we also have Penedexter's piece on Judge Hensley's win. And I thought we'd bring this up, Nathan, for just a minute to talk about that one case. And then I wanted to come to Jordan because he can also say this has happened to people other than an individual who's a justice of the peace. It's happened to bakers, and you've had one like that, photographers, florists, web designers, and the rest. But we know the story.

0: story, and that is, ever since the Obergefell decision, we've redefined marriage. And so we've had a situation in which sometimes individuals would want to go to the justice of the peace and have a same-sex wedding. And instead, Diane Hensley said, look, I really just don't feel comfortable about that. But I'll tell you what, I will provide an opportunity for you to have somebody else to perform that wedding. And that was not sufficient enough, was it?
1: Yeah, no, it was not enough for them, apparently. And the crazy fact about this, too, is it was the exact same cost as the Justice of the Peace wedding. So it was no greater cost.
0: Yes.
1: It was just, we want to force you to do it versus allowing you to have someone else do it. And so, yeah, it would create a very dangerous precedent of telling judges that they have to violate their beliefs and perform weddings that they go against their belief. And, you know, luckily that's been stopped, and it's taken 7 years to get here, but here we are, and finally now there's a ruling that protects her and the rights of other judges as well.
0: Yeah, the District Court of Travis County has entered into a final judgment. It took 7 years. I mentioned a baker. You've got a case out of Oregon. They're now living in Montana, I know, and that one's been going for a long period of time as well.
1: Yeah, it's been almost 12 years, I think, on that one. It's been up to the Supreme Court twice, back down twice, and now Oregon's been sitting on it since, I think, over a year and a half now.
0: The wheels of justice move slowly. But, Jordan, I want to come to you for just a minute, because many of the cases I mentioned were with our good friends, Alliance Defending Freedom, and whether it's a baker, a florist, a web designer, a photographer, whatever, it seems like these cases are all over the country, and in every case, instead of saying, well, I will just let you use a different photographer, a different baker, or something like that, in every case, especially out of the state of Colorado, and we've even had Lathan Watts on here saying Colorado probably just needs to have an express lane to go to the Supreme Court, because these cases all the time are going to the Supreme Court because of the animosity there in the state of Colorado. What's your thoughts?
2: Well, I think that is all correct, and that I just want to point out just a couple of big picture things. Is you never know when the providence of God is going to select someone. Like, it could be you, it could be me, it could be any of the listeners, to stand up for God's truth, and you never know what the ramifications will be when somebody does the right thing. So Jack Phillips, the cake baker that people are familiar with his story,
0: yes,
2: I think it came right after Obergefell. And those who supported same-sex marriage wanted to do mop up and crush the opposition. So they were going after these merchants. I think they wanted to repeal the tax-exempt status of churches, of Christian colleges that adhered to a biblical view of marriage. And what Jack Phillips' case did is, you know, he's just a little family operation in Littleton, Colorado. It caused the Supreme Court to slam the brakes on this runaway train that had happened with Obergefell. And that even Kennedy, who written Obergefell, thought it went too far, that they had to give space to the dissenters. So you never know. And now that has been able to expand. I think it has also helped with basically to help us refute the lies of transgenderism, that sort of thing. But it started with a faithful Christian man and others of some of these other people that were that ran the flower shops, that were the photographers, et cetera, the wedding photographers, that basically said, I cannot in good conscience violate what the Bible says and be against the truth that my Lord says. It is important for people to internalize that and be ready to do the right thing no matter what the cost, because you never know how many people are going to benefit because of your stand for God's truth.
0: So well said. Let me just mention that one of the things we have, and you can find this both in the picture of Nathan Shackelford and Jordan Lawrence, is a link to, of course, firstliberty.org. But one of the things that pops up is defending the freedom that defines America, defending religious liberty for 250 years of our history and 30 years of First Liberty. There's a video there. It's about 2 minutes long, and I would encourage you maybe over the weekend to watch that. But I also thought I would mention the fact that you have, for example, what's called the Founders Trilogy. Now, again, this shows my age. I've known Howard Goldthwait for decades, too. He used to be in a Bible study with me long before he joined First Liberty and has put together these wonderful books that if you wanted to teach your children or grandchildren some of the great history, those are available. They also have the protection kits. And, of course, I was also mentioning to you, Nathan, that even our latest issue here of Understanding America's Christian Heritage, we have a section in there by our friend Mark David Hall, who, of course, is associated with you indirectly. So there are some great ways during this 250th celebration, even though the 4th of July is in the rearview mirror, we'll be talking about it all year. And I would encourage you to go to that website and find out a little bit more about what has been happening. There's a place where it also has a link to the report that came down from the National Religious Liberty Commission. So all of it there at First Liberty, or you can go to freedom.firstliberty.org/250. But I think you can just simply follow the links and you'll find everything there. And I was just thinking, if nothing else, as I started the program, basically, Nathan, we need to be in prayer. You've got 4 cases that the Supreme Court could take and 2 others you're going to apply. So we'll see if how many of those 6 make their way there. And with a batting average of 11-0, you're doing pretty good.
1: Yeah, I think it's really just God's favor. It's the odds of going to the Supreme Court, taking a case there and getting there. It's less than 1%.
0: Yeah.
1: And these cases don't just impact one person. It impacts generations. And so every time we can get a case to the Supreme Court, it's an ability to not only protect this client, but to protect your kids, your grandkids, and generations to come.
0: Sure. Jordan Lawrence, as always, of course, your great reputation precedes you, and it's just an honor that you could be on the program with us today by phone.
2: Well, it's an honor to be on the show with you and to talk about these very important things.
0: Just before we run out of time, let me mention, first of all, that next week we have Stephen Meyer with us. We have Curtis Chang. We have just an incredible lineup of various guests that we'll be talking about and talking with. And so that is certainly the case. But most importantly, we have had both of our Megans out on vacation right now. And so that has allowed me to have Doug actually engineering the program. So, Doug, thank you for stepping in and helping us out. And, Steve, thank you for producing the program. If you find yourself saying, well, I'd like to read some of the articles you've been quoting, simply go to the website, pointofview.net. 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And as we mentioned before, you might want to sign up for the First Liberty Insider. Then you get the kind of information we talk about every day here on Point of View. 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
4: Today is Friday, July 10th. Let's take a look at the weather. The high temperature recorded in Amarillo yesterday was 100 degrees. Today, it's forecast to be about 100 degrees again. South winds gusting to 25 miles per hour. Overnight low tonight, low 70s. Chance of rain in the night, about 50%. High temperature tomorrow, mid to upper 90s. And on Sunday, high temperature, upper 90s.
5: 2 Corinthians 8:9. 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

0: restore. 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
1: Then said Paul unto his servant, seek me a woman that hath a familiar spirit, that I may go to her and inquire of her. And his servant said to him, behold, there's a woman that hath a familiar spirit at Endor. See, she was known. And Saul disguised himself and put on other raiment, and he went and two men with him. And they came to the woman by night, and he said, I pray thee, divine unto me by the familiar spirit, and bring me up him whom I shall name unto thee. What he was wanting her to do was bring up Samuel, right? Who was already dead. All right. So this is called a familiar spirit. It's a spirit of divination. What is the fruit of a spirit of divination? A witch, a soothsayer, almanacs, horoscopes, charmers, a medium, consulter with familiar spirits, clairvoyant. Why is these things not necessary for you and I? Because we have God. If you want to know what the weather's going to be, ask God. All right. One who consults the dead, conjurer, one who summons a demon to appear, which it talks about in Deuteronomy 18, 9 through 12, too. Stargazer, one who studies the stars and worships the stars. Astrologers, who foretell the future. Balamacy, divination by means of arrows. It talks about that in Ezekiel 21, 21. Water witching, divination by robs, Hosea chapter 4, verse 12. Splashmi, divination by inspection of entrails, Ezekiel chapter 21, 21. Teraphim, which is images consulted for advice in Judges 17:5, it talks about there. That a murderer, one who talks with a familiar spirit as if he's talking to himself. Worship of Satan, white witchcraft, which is magic, healing, good spirits, and so forth. Deliverances that are not lined up with the word, such as casting demons into another person, the shadow box view, and other made up versions. These are the fruits of a spirit of divination. When you see people operating in these things, you know what they have. They have a spirit of divination, which is what? Witchcraft. Amen? Migraine headaches goes along with this too. Zechariah chapter 12, verse 10, once again, delivering unto them, and it says the spirit of grace and of supplications. What does that mean? A spirit of grace, that means God's grace unto that person. That's what you pray over them, that they will have God's grace and supplication. In other words, whatever their need is, they will overcome that. But see, we're talking about Christians that can be delivered from these spirits. Amen? Hallelujah. A spirit of bondage, Romans chapter 8, verse number 15. A spirit of bondage. The fruits for the spirit of bondage are superiority, coveting of wealth in order to hoard it, cigarettes, alcohol, drugs, anguish of spirit, ropes that bind one to sin, under the power and dominion of another, which is soul ties, overcome by corruption, striving for power and money, bruised, crushed in life, brokenhearted, the lost, oppressed, bitterness, compulsory subjection and control, inability to break free, like bulimia, anorexia. These things are the fruit of a spirit of bondage. So when a person has a spirit of bondage in their life, they're hooked. They can't get free. They can't live their life like they want to because they're hooked. But something has to come and break that. Amen. The Word of God says in John chapter 15, let's look at verse 1 through 8, and then we're going to read down through 11. Says, I am the true vine, and my Father is the husbandman. Every branch in me that beareth not fruit, he taketh away, and every branch that beareth fruit, he purges it, that it may bring forth more fruit. Now you are clean through the word which I have spoken unto you. Abide in me, and I in you. as the branch cannot bear fruit of itself. See, you and I can't do this by ourselves. It takes Jesus in us. Except it abide in the vine. And so no more can you except you abide in me. I am the vine, you are the branches. He that abideth in me and I in him, the same bringeth forth much fruit. For without me you can do nothing. If a man abide in, not in me, he's cast forth as a branch and is withered. And men gather them and cast them into the fire and they are burned. If you abide in me and my words abide in you, listen, you shall ask what you will and it shall be done unto you. Herein is my Father glorified, that you bear much fruit, so shall you be my disciples. So what is this scripture saying to us? It's telling us that we can be free. Woo, free. Yes. Amen. Yes. Let's go ahead and read verse 8 through 11. We read that, didn't we? Okay. So when we look at this, the fruit, the spirit is what? The spirit of bondage. And these are the fruits that hang off. Like if you're a tree, these are the fruits that hang off of you if you're in bondage. But God wants us free. And so if we want to be free, we can be free. Amen? Amen. So, you know, we're covering a lot of territory, in fact, quickly. I wish we could just take one and go over it and talk about it through the whole rest of class. But, all right, the next one, spirit of whoredoms, Hosea chapter 4, verse number 12. What is Hosea, the book of Hosea, about? The book of Hosea is about Hosea was married, and he had a wife named Gomer. Don't mean the same to us back then as it does to us today. I think about Gomer Pyle, but anyway, surely she didn't look like Gomer Pyle. But anyway, he had a wife named Gomer. And so Gomer, even though she loved her husband, she was always running off with other men over and over. And every time he would take her back, oh, come here, mm, mm, mm. Let me see, I'm so glad you're back. Mm, mm, mm, mm. Mine would have killed me the first look the wrong way. Let me tell you, this is not normal. This is not normal, y'all. Okay, Hosea 4:12, it says, my people ask counsel at their stocks and their staff declaration unto them. For the spirit of whoredoms hath caused them to err, and they have gone a-whoring from under their God. In other words, they've gone away from the one true God. Amen? And that's what Gomer did over and over. But he's talking about Israel here, and that's what Israel did. Israel was always leaving the one true God, going to other gods. Amen? And so because of that, we have the spirit of whoredoms. Amen? And so, but people can be set free from this. Okay, so what is the fruit, the apples? Think of an apple tree. Look at all these apples on this fruit tree. The fruits for the spirit of whoredom are harlotry, idolatry, love of money, love of the world, love of position, love of social standing, lust for the body, adultery, all sexual sins, exhibition of the body, pornography, incest, peeping toms, places anything or anyone before God. That's the spirit of whoredoms. Now, when I was taking classes in Oklahoma City, they were, this lady, this lady that was teaching the class, her husband was an attorney, and she was teaching us that this, in like, for instance, in a case like this, if they had a peeping Tom, if there was a murder, a sexual murder of some kind in an area, like in Oklahoma City somewhere, what they looked for is all the peeping Toms that had been arrested. Because it starts out with a peeping Tom, then it goes to incest, or it goes to rape, and then it goes to murder. And that's the way it goes. That's the order. If they continue to get by, a peeping Tom continues to get by with stuff, they will escalate till they actually commit a sexual murder of some kind. So what they would start doing in an area where this happened, they looked up all the names of the peeping Toms in that area. And then they would go from there through their investigation. Now, you know, you think about that, and that would linger on what they come, the evidence they come up with. But it makes sense to me. You know, when people get, they get into areas of things that they shouldn't, they've got this fruit. They have this fruit. And when they have this fruit, something's going to happen. They're not going to keep it to themselves. It's going to slough off on somebody else, some innocent person or whatever. Amen? So keep in mind, Romans chapter 1, verse number 4. Let's look at the key to this. And declared to be the Son of God with power, according to the spirit of what? Holiness. By the resurrection from the dead. So when you bind and deliver a person from a spirit of whoredoms, what you are doing, you are delivering them from that spirit unto a spirit of holiness. Because you speak this scripture and you release this scripture into their life. Amen? Because, you know, there are some things that escalate and continue to worse things than what we would think of or know. All right. A spirit of haughtiness. Proverbs chapter 16, verse number 18 through 19. Pride goeth before destruction, and a haughty spirit before a fall. Better it is to be of a humble spirit with the lowly than to divide the spoil with the proud. Now that, so this is telling us of what a haughty spirit is. So what do we say? What is the fruit of a haughty spirit? If you think of the apple tree again, what's hanging, what fruit is hanging off of somebody that has a haughty spirit? Proud, scornful, mockery, lofty looks, bragging, boastful, stiff neck, unlearned, unteachable, stubborn, obstinate, wrathful, egotistical, self-righteousness, holier-than-thou attitude, exalted feelings, vanity, arrogant, dictatorial, controlling, overbearing, domineering, insolent, superiority, gossip, contention. So how are we going to get rid of this haughty spirit? Let's look at Romans chapter 12, verse 10 and verse number 16. It says, be kindly affectionate one to another with brotherly love, in honor preferring one another. You know, if you'll prefer other people, that'll take care of that. Amen. Look at verse number 16. It says, be of the same mind one toward another. Mind not high things, but condescend to men of low estate. Be not wise in your own conceits. So what it's telling us is to get rid of a spirit of haughtiness for us to humble ourselves, be in one mind and one accord in the word of God. Amen? You know, don't think of yourself higher mighty than anybody else. I guarantee you God knows how to take you down. So, all right, let's talk about a perverse spirit. Isaiah chapter 19, verse 14, perverse spirit. The Lord hath mingled a perverse spirit in the midst thereof, and they have caused Egypt to err in every work thereof, as a drunken man staggereth in his vomit. So, what is the fruit of a perverse spirit? A perverse spirit opposes what is right, what is reasonable, and what is acceptable.
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3: We were thrilled to make acquaintance with Cherry Campbell. 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
5: Welcome to Victorious Faith. I am Cherry Campbell. Today I'm going to continue sharing with you the message I've been sharing with you all this week that I preached in one of our Victorious Faith services called True Value, in which we are studying what is precious to God and what is precious to you. So join me now on our live service for the continuation of this message, True Value. People who only read the Bible on a natural level, and that's most spiritual babies, and most Christians in the body of Christ are spiritual babies. They read the Bible on a natural level. They miss the depth of the riches and the treasures that are in it. 2 Corinthians 4:3-6. Even if our gospel is veiled, it is veiled to those who are perishing. The God of this age has blinded the minds of unbelievers so they cannot see the light of the gospel of the glory of Christ, who is the image of God. For we do not preach ourselves, but Jesus Christ as Lord, and ourselves as your servants, for Jesus' sake. For God, who said, "Let light shine out of darkness," look at this, made his light shine in our hearts to give us the light of the knowledge. That's revelation knowledge of the glory of God in the face of Christ. Light of the knowledge is revelation knowledge. Revelation knowledge is when God shines his light into your understanding to open up a greater depth of the meaning of Scripture. The light comes on. Turn on the light switch, and you see and understand meaning that you didn't see and understand before. It's not just a surface reading. Anybody can do that, but you're reading, and the Holy Spirit turns a light on, and you get a depth of understanding that you didn't see before. Many Christians only read the Bible on a natural level. And many times it's just to mark off the box that they read the chapter. They're not getting the revelation from it. And even when reading on a natural level, yes, the Holy Spirit can speak to you. Yes, the Holy Spirit can inspire you and build and encourage your faith. I mean, he can take you to a promise. I'll meet all your needs and it will build your faith. My needs are met. But that's just on a natural level. Anybody can see that. My God will supply all your needs. That's surface level, and yet it can still encourage you. It inspires you. However, while a natural understanding of God's word can help you, like I said, speak to you, inspire you, build and encourage your faith. However, revelation knowledge of God's word will change you. That's something I've seen again and again and again. When a revelation comes to me, changes my life. It changes my perspective. It changes my worldview, my God view, my life view. Revelation changes us. It turns something in us. You're not the same afterward when you get revelation. So, yes, natural understanding, reading the Bible on a natural level can inspire you, can encourage you. But revelation knowledge will change you. Proverbs 25:2. I did this word study. I love to do word studies, looking up the Hebrew meanings and the Greek meanings of words. The Old Testament was written in Hebrew. And I was led to this scripture. It kept coming up in my mind for days. And so I thought, I got to go do a word study. And a word study is I got Bible software and I look up each word in the Hebrew dictionary and find out the definition of each Hebrew word. I love word studies. And so I was drawn to this. It kept coming in my mind. I thought, I got to do a word study. Proverbs 25:2 says in the King James Version, it is the glory, and the Hebrew word for glory is kabod, glory and honor, of God, Hebrew word Elohim. To conceal, the Hebrew word there means to hide, conceal, to hide oneself, to hide carefully, to be hidden carefully, to hide oneself carefully. And you could say hide yourself carefully in, because the next two words in the verse, a thing. Now, backing up, it is the glory and honor of God to conceal, to hide oneself, hide carefully, to be hidden carefully, to hide oneself carefully in. And the Lord showed me, it's my honor and glory to hide myself carefully. I hide myself carefully in a thing. Now, this is an exciting and powerful word, Dabar in the Hebrew. It means speech, word, words, saying, utterance, and thing. And also, I think it can be translated matter, thing, matter. Now, I believe and I am confident in the power of words. God created the universe with words. He created all things by speaking words. And in Hebrews it says, he spoke and all things were created, and then he is upholding all things by the power of his word. All things respond to words, to God's words, but also to our words. Our life and our circumstances, our bodies, our finances respond to our words. But there is a great supporting evidence of that in the Hebrew word dabar, because thing is the same word as word. Word thing. So God created all things with his words, but things are words. Word thing. They're the same Hebrew word. Thing is the same word as word. So if all things are created by words, and then things are words, because in the Hebrew language, the word thing is the word word. Things are words. In other words, even in Hebrews 11, the substance of all things was his word. God didn't create the world out of nothing. He created the world out of his words, and his words became things, became substance that we see, so that all things that we see, the root of it are words. And the picture is perfect in Hebrew language. Dabar means word, and it means thing. So thing is a word. A word is a thing, and words become things. Things come from words. So that's the evidence that words created all things. Words can change all things. And so to conceal, to hide himself carefully in a thing, well, the translator translated the word thing, the word dabar, but it's often translated word. So he hid himself carefully in dabar, in his speech, in his words, in his sayings. In other words, he hid himself in his word. So we want to study his word to find him. So to conceal, he hid himself carefully in dabar, speech, word, words, sayings. He hid himself in his word. But the honor, it's the same word, kabod, glory and honor, of kings is to search for, search out, examine, investigate, explore, to examine thoroughly out a matter. Matter, again, is the same word, dabar, to search the word. God hid himself in his word, in dabar, And it is for us, our glory, to search for him in Dabar, in his word. In his word and in all things that he made. By his hand, they reflect him. So I love that he hid himself in his word. We search for him in his word. And the word words are actually thing and matter, because all things and matter came from words and they are one and the same. So God is hidden in his word. We are to search for him in his word. Romans 11:33. Oh, the depth of the riches, both of the wisdom and knowledge of God. How unsearchable are his judgments and his ways past finding out. Now, I grew up from my teens onward. All the teachers that I listened to preach an hour to an hour and a half, norm. Anything less than an hour, people feel cheated. And yet that is so rare among the body of Christ and among churches. About 99% of churches don't have a message longer than 30 minutes. And I've been told, Cherry, you need to keep your message to 30 minutes. No way. I'm here for people who love the word. We dig in the word. The word, it changes our life. What you just heard was the continuation of a message that I preached in one of our Victorious Faith services called True Value, in which we are studying what is precious to God and what is precious to you. And we will continue this message again tomorrow, next week. And I hope these messages are blessing you, building your faith, encouraging you, and giving you new insight and revelation of God's word. And if they are, then I invite you to partner with us in supporting the radio broadcast airtime. We are continuing to believe God for more partners. Support. 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Victorious like a champion, V-I-C-T-O-R-I-O-U-S, faith, F-A-I-T-H.co, C-O like Colorado, and go to the giving page where you can give online by Zelle bank transfer, PayPal credit card, or debit card. 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Now join me again next week, and remember, God loves you. You are blessed and highly favored by the Lord.
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7: Welcome, everyone, to Family Talk. 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I'm Dr. James Dobson, and I'm thrilled that you've joined us.
8: Well, welcome to Family Talk, the broadcast division of the Dr. James Dobson Family Institute. I'm Roger Marsh. You know, as parents and grandparents, we all want to raise children of strong moral character, kids who are honest, kind, and respectful of others. But in a culture that so often pulls in the opposite direction, how do we actually instill those values in the next generation? Well, on today's edition of Dr. James Dobson's Family Talk, you'll hear a conversation Dr. Dobson had with former Pennsylvania Senator Rick Santorum and his wife Karen, as they talked about how reading and great literature can shape a child's heart and character. Karen Santorum is the author of a wonderful book called Everyday Graces, A Child's Book of Good Manners. And she and Rick share the simple, beautiful practice that's made all the difference in their own family. Here now to introduce today's program is Dr. James Dobson.
7: You know, what we're about to hear would have been extremely helpful to me when my kids were small. I would have liked to have heard and interacted with someone about these issues, because it really does go to the heart of parenting and grandparenting. And I think our listeners who are in those categories are really going to enjoy what we're about to say. We're going to hear from two parents today who have used reading and literature to teach culture and character to their children. And we're going to hear a little more about that during the program. But I'm speaking of former Senator Rick Santorum and his lovely wife, Karen. But I have the highest respect for this couple and what they're doing with their own children. It will be inspirational to all of us to hear this recorded message, because they set a godly example for other parents to emulate.
8: Well, whether you are raising little ones at home right now or cheering on your grandchildren from the sidelines, this timeless wisdom will help you raise children of strong, godly character. Let's join Dr. James Dobson now and his guests, Rick and Karen Santorum, for today's full edition of Family Talk.
7: Karen, we're going to talk primarily about your book today, but I want to ask you a question. You've got the potential of two very exciting careers, law and nursing, and you did all the training, and yet you have poured your life into those six children. I think I know why. Tell other people why.
9: Oh, I just feel like my role as a mother is the most important job I will ever have. Mm-hmm. And I should extend that. I believe that my role as a wife and mother is the most important thing I will ever do. And I completely love it. And I love raising my children. I love being there every day. And I feel very blessed to be able to be at home with them. It's really wonderful.
10: And she homeschools on top of that.
7: Oh, my goodness.
10: Does she really? Yes, she homeschools all those kids. So it's wife, mother, teacher.
7: Have you ever looked out at the women who are in these exciting careers and making money and advancing in the corporate world and so on? Have you ever looked at that and said, did I do the right thing?
9: I really believe that the devil really tries to work on mothers at home. And we all know he's the master of lies. And he will do everything he can to try to make mothers at home feel that way, like we're so inadequate, we're not fulfilled. And through my prayer life and just my relationship with Jesus, I feel without a doubt this is the most important thing I can do. It is what God wants for me. It's what he wants for my family. So I have, in the early days, I did once in a while, you know, Rick would be leaving to go to some nice event in a tuxedo, and I'd be on the floor cleaning up milk. I'd be like, what's wrong with this picture? And I feel so blessed and honored to be home, and I know that my presence in their life will make a difference.
7: Well, you've now written a book that comes right out of that relationship with those six kids and was motivated to some degree by the fact that there was not a similar book available. It's called Everyday Graces, A Child's Book of Good Manners by Karen Santorum, a foreword by Coach Joe Paterno. You guys are Pennsylvania all the way, aren't you? This is a little different than other books on manners. It's very different from most books on manners because this one is based on classic literature for the most part. And you use stories, things that others have written primarily. And you wrote some of them, and Rick, you also wrote one of them, didn't you?
10: One minor edition.
7: Right. And use them to teach. Where'd the concept for that come from?
9: I'm a big believer that children learn best through role modeling and stories. And Rick and I love, we've read stories, thousands and thousands of stories to our children. And I just believe that we as parents are the first and primary role models of our children. But in addition to that, stories can serve as very good methods of teaching where children look to the characters in the stories and the messages, and they love to emulate the behavior of the characters that you're reading about. And I really believe the story time is a very important time. You know, you put your child on your lap, it's a very important time for them of emotional and physical bonding with the parent. I think we all need to reassess our lives and to slow down a bit, turn off the TV, turn off the radio, except for your program, and read to our children and spend that time.
7: Better
9: with
7: not
9: them.
7: Turn off my program. Those memories that I have of my mother reading to me, one time she, out of the blue, I didn't even ask her, she said, I want to read you a book that meant a lot to me when I was a young girl. And she chose a book that was primarily for girls, but I liked it. It was Anne of Green Gables. Don't you have a piece?
9: Oh, we've read it to our children, yeah. And the whole Tolkien series, and
10: C.S. Lewis. You have some lectures from Anne of Green Gables.
9: Narnia series. Yeah, and now we're reading Brian Jacques' The Red Wall series book to the children. One of our favorite things is to light the fire and all get together as a family and pray and to read books to our kids.
7: That's wonderful.
10: Well, as opposed to sort of going off doing your own thing and staking the kids sort of by themselves locked into a television show, Karen's point about sitting a child on your lap, physically touching them, nurturing them, you being the storyteller, you interpreting that story, you nurturing them as opposed to sort of turning it over to Hollywood is a fundamentally important part of parenting that you're right, Jim, is being lost.
7: It's a great mistake, I think, to get going so fast that we don't have time for those moments with our kids because they're only going to be there for a short time. Now, let's talk about these classic stories. They're not all classic. Some of them are more current, aren't they?
9: Right.
7: But describe what you were looking for. How can you teach good manners through things that Aesop's fables and things of that nature? How can you do that?
9: Well, I think with children, I have found with my own children that when I sit them down and lecture them, they sort of tend to turn me off. And what I love is when you read a good story and there's a good moral lesson involved, they tend to get it better. And I have some funny examples. My son John, a couple years ago, he was practicing his baseball swing in our kitchen and put a huge hole in the kitchen wall.
7: That's a boy.
9: And it was the sweetest thing because he knew Mom was going to be really mad and he would be punished. And he came up to me and he said, Mommy, I cannot tell a lie. I did it. And I was thinking, you know, that was shortly after I'd read him the story of George Washington and the cherry tree, a story about telling the truth. And there are so many other stories, and I'm sure all of your listeners out there have them, where you've read a story to your children, and later on, you see it in their behavior, where they're emulating someone from that story. And we've known as far back as Plato and Socrates that that works. It's a great way, and it's a fun way for children to learn.
7: Well, Jesus told stories.
9: That's right.
7: I mean, you really want to move someone and help them understand a concept. You make it in story form.
9: That's true. Yeah. All the parables that we learn so much from, it does. It means a lot.
7: Let me ask you to read to us maybe one of your favorite stories from the book. This is a big book. I mean, it's big in size, but it's also 400 pages. You got a lot in here.
9: And it's funny, Dr. Dobson, the book was actually about twice this long. It just shows you how much great literature there is out there. Uh-huh. And I made more trips to local libraries and the Library of Congress with my children. They were very much a part of this book.
7: Were they really?
9: It was very much a, I don't do anything without my kids. It was very much a family project where we sat down and read and sifted through stories, and they really helped me through it and helped me to put it together. But there is so much good literature out there.
7: Mm, let's hear some.
9: Parents can use. There's a sweet poem. It's called Mr. Nobody. The author is unknown. But I think it's so sweet because children, my children often do this, where you'll ask them who did it, and they say, I didn't do it.
7: Yeah.
9: And all six of them, I didn't do it. And I say, oh, so Mr. Nobody did it. So this poem sort of rung home for us. I know a funny little man, as quiet as a mouse. He does the mischief that is done in everybody's house. Though no one ever sees his face, yet one and all agree that every plate we break was cracked by Mr. Nobody. 'Tis he who always tears our books, who leaves the door ajar. He picks the buttons from our shirts and scatters pins afar. That squeaking door will always squeak, for prithee, don't you see, we leave the oiling to be done by Mr. Nobody. He puts damp wood upon the fire that kettles will not boil. His are the feet that bring in mud and all the carpet soil. The papers that so oft are lost, who had them last but he, there's no one tosses them about but Mr. Nobody. The finger marks upon the door by none of us were made. We never leave the blinds unclosed to let the curtains fade. The ink we never spill, the boots that lying round you see, are not our boots, they all belong to Mr. Nobody.
7: Now, you have a little commentary after each one of these, don't you?
9: I do. Would you like me to read
7: this
9: one? Just as your parents do so much for you every day, you can respond by doing loving things for your parents. One of the best ways to express your love for your parents is through your actions. Even the smallest thoughtful act, like picking flowers for your mother, will demonstrate your love. Remember that Ralph Waldo Emerson said, good manners are made up of small sacrifices.
7: Mm-hmm. Now, you had a particular mission in writing this book. What was it?
9: Well, I look at our culture today and I see how manners are sorely lacking. And I see a bigger picture, and that is to try to help increase civility,
7: yes.
9: Definitely. When you look at what's going on out there, where there was a huge study by Public Agenda that showed the 43% of teachers spend more time disciplining children and they cannot teach effectively because the kids have very bad manners. Mm. And 81% of those teachers say it's because parents are not disciplining their kids at home and teaching them good behavior. And then there was there's so many studies out there now that are confirming that we really need to work on this.
7: Yeah, and especially boys. I talked about this in my book, Bringing Up Boys. There's a phenomenon known as the rude boy, and we're teaching it. I mean, what do they grow up with? They grow up with a World Federation of Wrestling. Is that what it is?
10: WWF.
7: And you know, they're taught through the sitcoms and everything else that they watch to be brash and rude and undisciplined, and you're trying to counter that.
9: Definitely. I loved your book, Bringing Up Boys. It helped me immensely with my boys because they're very different than girls, and the issues are very different, how you deal with them are. Mm-hmm. And I just think that it's very important that parents instill these values in children. And more importantly, I always tell my children, the most important thing we need to do is to be pleasing to God every day.
10: The culture in America today is a me-centered culture. It's a culture about doing whatever you feel you want to do and don't worry about how it affects other people. And manners is really just the opposite of that. Manners is showing respect for someone else, actually looking out for their interests, whether it's opening the door or whether it's waiting in line or whether it's just being saying a kind word. All of those things, it's a change of worldview. And unless parents are instilling those values in their children at an early age, the culture around them
7: is going to take them.
10: And if there was a study done, Mark Rich, who's an

0: one example of the type of wisdom that Gary Bauer is bringing to light that a lot of people overlook when it comes to the founding of our nation and the men and women who shaped our spiritual foundation.
1: Did you know that one American president relied on the Bible for one of the most important speeches that he made? This is Gary Bauer in Washington, D.C. with an American moment. If you come to Washington, you've got to see the Lincoln Memorial. I mean, it's one of the most famous memorials in Washington, D.C., and it's majestic. The Lincoln Memorial itself has been a place where historic events have taken place, including Martin Luther King's I Have a Dream speech back in the 60s. Well, when you go up the stairs to that memorial, you'll see on one wall the Gettysburg Address, which was only a little bit over 200 words written by Abraham Lincoln. And on the other wall, you see his second inaugural address, which is also a pretty short inaugural address. But it is amazing, and you need to know about it. In fact, I would urge you to have your children and grandchildren read it and discuss it with them. In just a page and a half, President Lincoln refers to the Bible or God over a dozen times. Now, you need to understand what the moment is. President Lincoln was subject to bouts of depression. He suffered from melancholy, and he had just was presiding over a war where somewhere between 600 and 700,000 men had died in combat. Lincoln's heart was heavy, and it's one of the reasons that he's appealing to God in this inaugural address. And he's quoting the Bible. In fact, there are two places in the speech where he quotes an entire Bible verse, although he doesn't give the citation. But here's the part of the speech that is most significant, and really, even when I think about it, brings a tear to my eye. Lincoln worried about what a just God, and our God is just, what a just God would do to America for the sin of slavery. And he says in his inaugural address, "What if God allows the Civil War to continue until enough blood was shed north and south to equal all the blood drawn by the slave master's lash?" What a powerful thought that our God would require a price for our national sin. And it makes me inevitably think about today. What would God require of us today? You know, I'm one of those that ask God to bless America all the time. Dr. James Dobson did that too. He and I made that prayer many times. God, please bless America. But we have to be worthy of a blessing. And what would God require of a nation in order to be blessed? What would he require of us for all the corruption about what's happening to America's children? A million aborted babies a year. I shudder to think about the price that God would require of America in order to be blessed again. One thing's clear, my friends. America's not going to be great again until it's godly again. This is Gary Bauer, Washington, D.C., for the James Dobson Family Institute with an American moment.
0: You've been listening to Gary Bauer with an American moment. 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Box 39,000, Colorado Springs, Colorado, the zip code 80949. Once again, our ministry mailing address is the Dr. James Dobson Family Institute, or just use those initials, JDFI for short. P.O. Box 39000, Colorado Springs, Colorado, the zip code 80949. Well, I'm Roger Marsh, and on behalf of all of us here at Family Talk and the Dr. James Dobson Family Institute, thanks so much for joining us today. 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
2: One of the best ways a dad's influence is transmitted is through consistent modeling. Character training is instilled through his demeanor and behavior. Your kids will imitate much of what you do. If you blow up regularly and insult your wife, your boys will tend to treat their mother and other females disrespectfully. If you're selfish or mean or angry, you'll see those characteristics displayed in the next generation. Fortunately, the converse is also true. If you're honest and trustworthy, caring, loving, self-disciplined, and God-fearing, your boys will be influenced by those traits. So much depends on what they observe in you. Someone said, I'd rather see a sermon than hear one. There's truth in that statement.
0: For more information on this topic, go to drdobsonminute.org.
3: I'm Philip Fayle, and I just wanted to tell you, don't forget to read your Bible.
4: Hello, this is Sabrina Fitzgerald. I'd like to share the seed of God's Word with you today. John chapter 9, verse 4 in the New King James Version says, I must work the works of him who sent me while it is day. The night is coming when no man can work. Jesus is coming soon. If you haven't had that on your mind, oh, let it be a reminder to you that Jesus in the book of Revelation said this over and over, behold, I come quickly. And Jesus reminded us that this is a finite age. This time on earth will indeed come to an end. This is not an eternal, everlasting time right now. This life we live in the body, it will come to an end either by death or by rapture, and Jesus is coming soon. So Jesus is reminding us here that the work that he has for us to do, we don't have time for much else. It's time to do what we need to do and what we're called to do. It's time to do it right now. Jesus, when he was just a young man coming of age at around age 12, he traveled with his parents and he told his mother, he said, I should be about my father's business. Jesus had a sense of urgency about him. And he told us that we need to remember that the night is coming when no man can work. What God has for you to do, it's time to get down to business. We just don't have time to do our own thing because the end of the age and the coming of the Lord is drawing nigh. And even if the Lord mercifully delays his coming, let me tell you, life's a vapor and it's short. So it's time to be about our Father's business. In Luke chapter 14, verse 23, the Lord said unto his servant, go out into the highways and hedges and compel them to come in that my house may be filled. Truly, that's what preachers of the gospel are doing. They are lifting up their voice and compelling people to come in and saying, the time is short. The Father wants his house full. So if you're not following the Lord Jesus, today is the day to repent. We don't have forever. The Lord is calling you. Come on. It's the last call of all of time. These are the final days and the last times that you'll hear the voice of the Lord saying, follow me. Take up your cross and follow me. If you'll believe in the Lord Jesus Christ and confess with your mouth that God raised him from the dead, you'll be saved. He'll wash your sins away. Do it now. Do it today. You just ain't got time for nothing else. Say, I ain't got time for that. It's time for me to follow the Lord. Put everything else aside. Stop what you're doing and let's get ready for his coming today.
5: Today is Friday, July 10th. Let's take a look at the weather for the Amarillo area. Overnight low tonight, low 70s. Chance of rain in the night, 50%. Tomorrow's high temperature, upper 90s. South breeze 5 to 10 miles per hour. Sunday, high temperature, upper 90s. Slight chance of rain on Monday, Tuesday, Wednesday, and Thursday. High temperature in the mid-90s.
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7: Hi, my name is Livia File, and I'm here to give you an encouraging scripture verse. Ephesians 4:32, and be kind one to another, tenderhearted, forgiving one another, even as God in Christ forgave.

0: 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Prophecy in the News magazine, bringing clarity to the chaos. The headlines are changing rapidly, but God's Word remains the same. It's time now for Headlines from the End Times, where Josh Davis examines the latest news and current events through the lens of Bible prophecy. Here's Josh Davis.
1: Greetings, fellow watchmen on the wall, and welcome to another Headlines from the End Times. We wish America a happy 250th birthday all week long, and during this month of July, we've got lots of special programming as we reflect on America's past, present, and future. We're connecting the dots between the past, bringing you information about how God has worked in this land, and I hope that you tuned in to a couple special programs that kicked off this week with Bill Federer and Lise Cutshaw as they talked about the founding of our nation and how God answered many prayers to providentially begin the United States of America. We've been hearing that kind of information all week long, tying the dots to the future, America's role in Bible prophecy. And join us next week as we have some more devoted programs to these topics, including a special guest joining us for a two-day discussion on America's role in Bible prophecy. But today, as I said, I want to speak more from the heart than from the headlines. Our June 2026 Prophetic Observer has been hitting mailboxes, and perhaps you've already received your copy and you say, well, what are you talking about, Prophetic Observer? What is that? It's a free monthly newsletter that we send to mailboxes all across the United States of America. And if you're not currently on our mailing list, give us a call and you can request your free welcome packet at 1-800-652-1144. 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And just say you'd like to get your free welcome packet. You'll start receiving every single monthly issue of our Prophetic Observer newsletter. In the June 2026 issue, I wrote an article, and it's featured in the Prophetic Observer under the title, Messiah or Magician? Do we want the blessings more than the blesser? Now, what does that title mean? Friends, over the years, I've observed many wonderful attempts to bring Christians together in a spirit of prayer, a prayer for revival in this land, a prayer for a great awakening to occur again in the United States of America before the rapture of the church. And I have joined people in that prayer. I remember where I was a certain day, a certain time in my life. This is several years ago. And the Lord just burdened me so directly that I was to begin praying for the United States of America. And as I began to do that, I noticed over the months and over the years that I was praying that God began to change me. I wasn't seeing big changes in the U.S., but I was witnessing and observing God changing my heart, God maturing my prayers. And as I began to ponder these things, the deep thoughts began to sweep into my mind. Josh, why are you praying these prayers? Why are you hungry to see God work and move in the lives of people? Is it that you can receive blessings from God? Or do you really crave the one who gives the blessings? And friends, I want to walk through some scripture today. I want to give us some practical thoughts that we can understand. Why are we praying for a great move of God in this day, in the United States of America and around the world? You see, the truths that I want to share with you are speaking about the USA and our 250th birthday, but it's not limited to our national borders. These same truths apply no matter if you live in Canada, which I know several of our listeners do, if you live in other parts of the world. These same principles that I'm going to share with you today apply to wherever you are. And so as I began to pray, and as I began over the years to seek God's face, I noticed there were other Christians involved in similar things. And I remember in January of 2020, let's remember historically what January of 2020 was involved with. Just a couple months later, we would see something unleashed on the world that we had never heard of before. We were calling it coronavirus. And since then, COVID is a household word. We did not know anything about that in January of 2020. And when I say we, I'm talking about the general public. I saw so many Christian ministries of different denominations, different groups, different circles. They were all seemingly coming under the same burden, a burden to seek the face of God, a burden to have dedicated times of prayer. And I believe, and you can disagree with me if you want to, but I believe that the Holy Spirit was prompting people's hearts to begin seeking His face, knowing what was about to come just a few months later, and how much that we would need the Lord in those hours, and how the spiritual battle would be unleashed with the physical battle that came with COVID. As the years have gone on since then, as I have continued to reflect on these things, and my prayer time goes back over a decade, when that moment I was describing earlier, that goes way back before COVID and 2020 and all those kinds of things, way, way back. And so I understand that the Lord was changing my heart. As we open scripture, I want to read one verse from John 6:24. And this is what I begin my Prophetic Observer article with for the June issue. And this is a little bit unusual verse, so hang with me. I'll explain why I'm quoting this verse. It's John 6:24. When the people therefore saw that Jesus was not there, neither his disciples, they also took shipping and came to Capernaum, here's the key phrase at the very end of the verse, seeking for Jesus. Seeking for Jesus. Now, I get it. That seems like a weird verse to begin this discussion out of John chapter 6 with. It's one that you're not going to see on many people's list of memory verses. I've never seen this verse sewn on a throw pillow, and it's understandable because this verse does not stand alone. It's just a small part of a fabulous passage of scripture that describes one of Jesus' most famous miracles of all. I shared that verse with you, John 6:24, because it hits at the heart of what I want to share with you today, dear friend, on this special America 250 Headlines from the End Times episode. Now, why? Because I'm afraid that there are some conservative Christians who might be praying amiss, as James warns us about in James chapter 4, verse 3. And I believe that there are some conservative Christians who may be committing the same spiritual error that Jesus addresses in John chapter 6. Now, here's a big question for you, and it's a central question to what I'm sharing with you on today's episode. Why do we pray for revival in America? And if you're not American, you can substitute in your country. The same thing applies to you. So as the United States of America is celebrating its 250th birthday, there are many Christians who have fervently prayed for this nation. And I am equally burdened by the sin that's rotting America from within. You see, friends, I have loved ones who need to be saved. I see churches that are struggling to survive. I see Christians who aren't walking closely with the Lord like they once did. I see entire neighborhoods destroyed by sin. Even in my own hometown, even in the city that I live, I see neighborhoods destroyed by sin. Now, you add to that the sheer insanity and the unbridled brokenness that fills this nation because we are pursuing our own lusts. And it is a difficult burden to ponder these realities. You know, it is right to take these to God in prayer. I do pray for these kinds of things, and I will continue to pray over these kinds of things and for those people who need the Lord. I'm not knocking that kind of prayer. And I want to be upfront with you that I'm not saying it's useless to pray for revival or it's useless to seek God for a spiritual awakening. That's not what I'm saying. What I am really getting at today is that I'm concerned that there are some good Christians in the USA and around the world that are praying with the wrong motivation. We want wokeness to evaporate just like it was a bad dream. We want common sense to return to this land. We want illegal drugs off our streets. We want righteousness to reign. We want our children to be blessed with peace and prosperity. We want America to discover a new golden age of flourishing. So we pray for revival and we pray for spiritual awakening as a means to an end. Do you see what I'm saying? Do we crave the blessings more than the one who brings those blessings, more than the blesser himself? And how can we even tell what we desire more? I want to help you understand how you can discern these things, friends, and carefully ponder what I'm about to say in this next question. I believe that it helps to pull back the curtain on our desires. Now, here it is. This is what you need to ask yourself. If God answered all our prayers and America flourished like never before, no more drugs on the street, relationships repaired, churches filled to the brim, all these things that I've just talked about, if God answered every single one of those prayers and America flourished again like it never has before, would we still seek God? Or would we grow distracted by the blessings that we no longer are seeking the face of the one who gave those blessings, the blesser? In other words, is God worthy to be sought based solely on who he is, or do we seek him only for what he can do for us? Oh, friends, I understand these are some soul-searching questions. And Jesus called out the crowd in John chapter 6 for having a similar attitude. That's why I quoted that verse to you a few moments ago. Jesus knew that they wanted what he could give them more than they wanted him. And so his comment sent them into a tailspin and led to one of the saddest verses in all the gospel records. I'm going to share that with you momentarily. You see, in John chapter 6, we read about some people who had the right desire, but they had the wrong motivation. Let's go back to that curious verse that I quoted at the beginning. In John chapter 6, we read, as it opens near the Sea of Galilee, and Jesus and his disciples ascended a mountain, or perhaps just a local hill. There's many hills right around the region of the Sea of Galilee. And they were followed by a large crowd, according to the first three verses of John 6. And Jesus knew the people were getting hungry, but all the disciples could rustle up was a boy who brought 5 barley loaves and 2 small fish. That famous account is in verses 4 through 9 of John chapter 6. Well, Jesus took that small meal and he miraculously multiplied it to feed about 5,000 men, plus women and children who were there. The next handful of verses describe that, John 6, verses 8 to 13. Now, the people who saw this miracle said in verse 14, "This is of a truth that prophet that should come into the world." They were amazed. They were saying, "Yes, the prophet is here." And just as God provided manna and meat for his people in the wilderness through Moses, so too the Father provided bread and fish for his people in those Galilean hills through Jesus. The prophesied prophet like Moses was here. You see in Deuteronomy chapter 18, verses 15 to 19, let me repeat that, Deuteronomy 18, 15 to 19, God promises and prophesies that he would raise up a prophet like Moses. And the people recognized through this miracle, Jesus is showing that the prophet like Moses is here. Now, there's many other miracles that Jesus did We're talking about John chapter 6. You could go back a few chapters to Jesus' first miracle in John chapter 2 at the wedding of Cana in Galilee, where he turned the water into wine, a mirror image of what Moses did in his first miracle. In Moses' first miracle, he turned the waters of the Nile into blood, and Jesus turned the water into wine. A symbol not of death and judgment as Moses' first miracle was, but with Jesus' first miracle, it's a sign of hope, of life, of a gift that can be given. And so we understand that Jesus is that prophet like Moses. And the crowd was not wrong in their estimation. You see, the Messiah was truly in their midst. But when the crowd wanted to make Jesus their king, as the verses clearly tell us, like in verse 15, he escaped alone to another mountain, all by himself. And that evening, his disciples, minus Jesus, sailed toward Capernaum, from one side of the Sea of Galilee up to the northern shore. The next day, the multitude realized that Jesus is gone. So they get in these boats and they cross from Tiberias to Capernaum. And at the end of verse 24, we see their proper desire. They had the right desire. They were seeking for Jesus. When they came to Capernaum, they were saying, "Oh, Jesus, we were seeking for you." Their desire was fulfilled when they found him in Capernaum. Capernaum, by the way, was Jesus' base for ministry in and around Galilee. Their proper desire to seek Jesus had an improper motivation. How do we know that? We read on into the scriptures and understand exactly what Jesus says to them. Instead of greeting them warmly and saying, "Oh, guys, it's so great to see you. It's such a blessing that you came to where I am. I should have told you it was just my fault. It was a lack of communication." No, Jesus doesn't say anything like that. He doesn't even address them warmly here. He cuts to the chase, really, if you read verse 26. This is what Jesus told the crowd when they found him in Capernaum and acted like everything was great and happy. He said, "You seek me not because you saw the miracles." Jesus is speaking about the sign from heaven that he is the Messiah. He says, "You seek me not because you saw the miracles, but because you did eat of the loaves and were filled." Ouch, man, that had to really sting the crowd. Jesus knew they only sought him for what he could give them, not for who he was. And so he calls out their misplaced motives. "You don't want me as the Messiah. You're not seeking me because of who I am. You're only seeking me because of what I can give you, because I can fill your empty stomach." And so Jesus told them, "You need to seek out the eternal truths more than temporary treats," in verse 27. And they responded with a question that many are asking today: "What shall we do that we might work the works of God?" Friends, this is an important question that all of us need to ask ourselves, and that many people in the world are wondering about today. Am I working the works of God? And Jesus says that there's only one way that you can do God's work. And I'll share that verse with you in just a second. And I believe that they wanted to know how they could get on God's good side so that they could get more blessings from God. Now, I wonder, is that what motivates some Christians to pray for America? Well, Jesus' reply spoke to their hearts. "This is the work of God." Okay, he's about to tell us, this is what God wants us to do. "This is the work of God, that you believe on him whom he has sent," John 6:29. By the way, that's a powerful verse to use in evangelism, friends. If somebody is living a works-based system, you can tell them, "Hey, Jesus tells us exactly the works that we need to do to be made right with God." It's in John 6:29. "This is the work of God, that you believe on him whom he has sent." No amount of good works will ever make somebody right with God. Ephesians 2:8-9 is so very clear about that, friends. Only faith in Jesus can save us from our sins. Only faith in Jesus can make us right with God. We can't bargain with God to get something that we want from him. Please do not miss that phrase. We cannot bargain with God to get something that we want from him. I've heard numerous stories of people who prayed something like, God, if you get me out of this mess, I promise I'm never going to cuss again. I'm never going to drink again. I'm never going to steal again. Or whatever you want to put in there. More mature Christians may laugh at something like that, but do we, who consider ourselves to be more mature Christians, use that exact same motivation when we pray for this nation, when we pray for revival for our country? God, if you get my country out of this mess, then we will, and just fill in the blank. That's another soul-searching question that we need to ponder, dear friend. Now let's get back to this main thought. Now that we have this biblical basis in John chapter 6, the product or the person, which is more important to you, dear friend? The crowd wanted the temporary blessings of bread, but Jesus wanted to give them an even greater blessing that lasts forever, a relationship with himself. And so that's why he tells the crowd, I am the bread of life. He that cometh to me shall never hunger, and he that believeth on me shall never thirst. But I said unto you that ye also have seen me and believe not. That's John chapter 6, verses 35 and 36. What greater blessing is there in all the world than knowing Almighty God, the one who created us, the one who created all that exists? He invites us to walk with him in a close relationship. It's amazing to me to ponder the fact that the infinite creator calls to us finite beings. The Almighty God speaks to us weak human beings. The Holy One who dwells above all the earth calls to us unholy people. The all-knowing calls to the unwise. Why would we desire temporary blessings over the greatest blessing of all, the blesser, the one who brings the blessings? He alone satisfies the cravings of our soul. He is the greatest blessing ever. Sadly, many who heard Jesus teach in Capernaum synagogue that day turned away from him, away from the blesser, away from the greatest blessing in all of creation. And this is one of the saddest verses in the Gospels. I told you a while back that I was going to share with you one of the saddest verses in all the Gospels. Here it is. It's John 6, verse 66. That's pretty easy to remember that reference, isn't it? John 6, 66. Sounds a lot like 666. Well, this is what the verse says. From that time, many of his disciples went back and walked no more with him. A sad, sad verse that we read in John 6, verse 66. The term disciple here does not refer to the 12 in this context, but to the multitude around them. Those who followed Jesus only for what he could give them decided to walk away when he pointed them to the person instead of the products. And friend, I've just shared my heart with you today. I know it's a different tone than we usually take here on Headlines from the End Times. It's different than what I usually write in the Prophetic Observer newsletter, which I'm basing some of my comments on. And while I'm glad that many Christians are praying for the souls of Americans during this 250th anniversary year, I'm simultaneously burdened that we could crave the temporary societal and political products more than we crave Jesus. I pray that we would examine our motives and return to a place where we desire God for who he is, not for what he gives us. Let me leave you with this question that points us back to John 6:24 and the statement the crowd made. Why are you seeking for Jesus? They came to Jesus seeking him, but for all the wrong reasons. This is my prayer, and as we have said here at Southwest Radio Ministries for decades now, that God is still on the throne and prayer changes things. And I believe that God could do great and mighty things through prayer. I'm not limiting what God can do, but I'm wondering, what is our heart motivation as we come before God? So I want to challenge you to seek God for who he is, not for what he can put in your pocket or put in your bank account or the answers to prayers that he can send you. He is worthy to be sought based on who he is. Now, before we close, I did not want to interrupt my message by giving you the phone number and website, but I do want to encourage you. 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We have lots of wonderful resources and information and ways that you can stay in touch with us. 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As I said, much of what I shared was based off of my June 2026 Prophetic Observer article. If you would like to get a copy of this particular Prophetic Observer, or perhaps you would like to do what many of our friends often do each month, request additional copies for a small fee to help us cover the printing and shipping costs. Maybe you want to distribute something like this at your local church. Give us a call today and we'll be glad to get that sent out to you, as many copies as you would like to have. And don't forget all the special upcoming events, including our Israel tour 2026. Space is filling up. We have a few slots available. We'd love for you to travel to Israel with us in 2026. Until next time, friends, I want to leave you with that encouragement we often say: God is still on the throne, and prayer changes things.
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3: Today is Friday, July 10th. Let's take a look at the weather for the Amarillo area. Overnight low tonight, low 70s. Chance of rain in the night, 50%. Tomorrow's high temperature, upper 90s. South breeze 5 to 10 miles per hour. Sunday, high temperature, upper 90s. Slight chance of rain on Monday, Tuesday, Wednesday, and Thursday. High temperature in the mid-90s. 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John Osteen is next. He was one of our favorites in years gone by. I'm talking about Diana and I, when we'd get to hear Brother Osteen in a meeting we went to somewhere, that was always a huge blessing. Well, we have some recordings of Brother Osteen, and we're happy to share those with you on the radio. These are not available for purchase from us. We miss Brother Osteen and getting to hear him these days, but thank God for recordings so we can still hear some great preaching from Brother John Osteen. Here he is next for the next several minutes.
4: And even though part of us wants to do right, when we want to do right, there's power there in that evil nature to cause us to want to do evil. And so the evil nature rules us. In Adam, all die. We were born in Adam's race. How do we get in Christ? We get in Christ by birth. Jesus said, except a man or woman be born again, they cannot see the kingdom of God. So when we accept Jesus Christ as our Lord and Savior, we get in Christ. Many people think they're going to heaven and belong to God because they are in a religion and have religious duties, say religious prayers, even read their Bible occasionally, and do good unto others. They think that is enough. That is the curse of religion. Religion becomes a substitute for salvation. You know, lots of people helped Noah build that ark that didn't get in it. And you know, you can help build a church and you can help do religious things without really getting in the Lord Jesus Christ. These things I'm talking about are the very basic things. If you don't know that you know that you know that you're saved, you're not going to amount to a hill of beans in the kingdom of God. You got to know that you know that you know. Now, it's not enough to adorn the ark. It's not enough to help build the ark. It's not enough to help paint the ark. It's not enough to brag about the ark. You got to get on the inside of the ark. You see, thousands and thousands of people watched that ark. They saw it being built. They saw all the blessings of the ark and the beauty of the ark, but they refused to get inside the ark. Therefore, if any man be in Christ, let me ask you a question here today. Are you just in Lakewood Church? Are you really in Christ? Let me ask you, have you just joined a church or an organization? Are you trying to live a good life? Are you really out of Adam into Christ? You say, well, how do I get there? You got to be born again. Got to be born again. And when you're born again, your life is totally and completely changed. Now, you know, I like to give my testimony. Paul gave his testimony right down to the book, into the book of Acts. I like to tell about myself because I know about myself. You know, I'd heard about God. And my mother had taken me to church a time or two. I went to a tent revival one time, like to scare the living daylights out of me. I remember that. And then I remember being taken to a convention of religious people and, you know, young people. And all I did was run around the halls. I didn't have any interest in that. And I remember going to the Church of Christ with my mother and singing Blessed Assurance, Jesus is Mine. And we sang that on my mother's deathbed before she went to heaven. Thank God she was born again. And I remember those things. But you know, I didn't have any eternal life in me. So I just went on my way. I had God stir me as a little boy. And I didn't know what to do about it. Somebody told me the gospel then, I would have believed. But nobody really explained the gospel to me. And I remember when I was about 13 or 14 years old, I just revolutionized my life. I turned over and stopped doing a lot of things that I was doing bad. But that didn't save me. You can clean up a hog and put a ribbon on him and put a perfume on him, and you turn him loose, he'll go right back to the hog pen. Because he's got a hog nature. Well, I had a hog nature. I had a sinful nature. And so I went the way of the world. I dropped out of high school, started working in a theater in North Fort Worth, Texas, and lost, undone without God. And God had dealt with my heart many times. Now, I didn't love church. I didn't want to go to church. I didn't love the Bible. I didn't want to read a Bible. We didn't have a Bible. And I didn't have a Bible. I didn't want to pray. I didn't want to be around Christian people. It made me uncomfortable to be around people who love Jesus. Why? Because I was in Adam and they were in Christ. I was at a dance hall until about 2 o'clock in the morning, and I was walking home South Fort Worth in the lonely hours of that of the morning, and God began to talk with me again. He began to draw near to me and to talk to me about my eternal salvation. Somehow he said, you're going to die one day. Where are you going to go? When you die, where are you going to go? My heart began to reach out for God. God will not give up on us. Many times he's talked to you folks right here. And many times he's talked to you again and again. He's talked to you in the hour of blessing. He's talked to you in the hour of tragedy. He's talked to you in the hour of the storm. He's talked to you in the hour of the earthquake. He's talked to you in the hour of other times and tried to get your attention, and you have not listened. But today you've done a good thing in tuning into this program, because once again the Lord is reaching out to touch your life and to change you. Could I have an amen? Amen. Well, you see, I was coming home. God began to talk to me. The thing that kept me from being saved was this. Even if I decided to become a Christian, how could I ever love those Christian people? How could I love the Bible? How could I love to go to church? I don't love things like that. But you see, I didn't reckon on this fact. Therefore, if any man be in Christ, he's a new creature. He's a new creature. I said a new creature. I said a new creature. And you see, I went home, and I had such a hunger for God. Even though I wasn't saved, he was calling me out. And I tried to find a Bible in our house. Finally, 2 or 3 o'clock in the morning, I found the old family Bible. And I opened it and tried to read it. And you know, I couldn't understand one single thing in that Bible. I couldn't, just like reading Greek to me. I mean, I couldn't understand it. I remember going in those early morning hours to touch the front door, the screen door of our house. Just as my hand touched that screen door, something said to me, now I know it was God. Something said to me, turn again and open the big family Bible. And I turned again and went back to it and opened it, and there was a picture of Jesus knocking at a door, and it says, behold, I stand at the door and knock. If any man hear my voice and open the door, I will come into him and sup with him and he with me. Brother, I could understand opening and shutting a door. And so I opened my heart to Jesus and I let him come in. I'll never forget when I walked down that aisle. I went to church with my friend the next 2 days later. And I walked down that church aisle, and the preacher took my hand and said, do you take Jesus as your Lord and Savior? I said, I don't know. I live the wrong kind of a life. He shook it again and said, but I didn't ask you that. Do you take Jesus as your Lord and Savior? I said, I don't know. I do wrong things and work in the wrong place. He shook my hand and said, I didn't ask you that. Will you take Jesus Christ as your Lord and Savior? I remember the word I used, absolutely. And when I said absolutely, I passed out of Adam and I got in Jesus. Hallelujah. Oh, glory to God. Hallelujah. You can do the same thing. You can do the same thing. I got out of Adam and got into Jesus. Now, I didn't understand religion. I didn't understand the Bible. I didn't understand anything. When I first got saved, as I've told the people here often, I called Job Job. I called the Psalms the Pislums. That's the truth. I didn't know anything. But you don't have to know anything to get saved except Jesus. I preached one time on Samson after I got to preaching in the early days, and realized after I got to it, I'd been calling him Tarzan. I mean, nobody had a bigger zero than God when he got a hold of me. See, all I knew is my heart was empty and my heart was hungry and I needed something to satisfy me, and I repented and turned my back on the devil and turned my back on sin and all unbelief and rebellion and self, and I said, Jesus, be the Lord of my life. Now what happened? Did I join the church? No, I joined Jesus. Jesus said, many shall say to me in that great judgment day, Lord, Lord, have we not done many wonderful works in your name? Have we prophesied in your name, in your name cast out demons and all of that? And Jesus will say, depart from me, I never knew you. You that work iniquity, depart from me. I'll tell you, the hell will be filled with religious people who missed Jesus and took religion instead of him. I tell you, I don't want that to happen. We spend hundreds of thousands of dollars coming on television in order for you to hear the message of salvation. We're not trying to get you to join Lakewood Church. We're trying to get you to join Jesus. We're not trying to get you to come over here. We're trying to get you to go to heaven. We're going to heaven. We want to take you with us. Amen. And you see, when I accepted Jesus as my Lord and Savior, Now, of course, I joined the local church, and I was baptized, and that was scriptural. But you know, the miracle is I did not love what I used to love. You see, this spirit man is the one that was lost. The man on the inside was my trouble, and the man on the inside is your trouble. And you don't need to perfume him or wash him or try to reform him. You need to be born again. The man on the inside of here is the one that wanted to sin. In my spirit man, there was darkness, and there was sin, and there was rebellion, and there was death. That was my natural course of life. And that's the natural course of everyone, you know, that doesn't know the Lord Jesus Christ. You say, well, I joined the church. And I know if I joined the church, I'm a Christian. You know, I say this often, joining the church, sitting in a church won't make you a Christian any more than sitting in a garage will make you a car. I mean, you're not going to sit in a garage and make yourself a car, and you're not going to sit in a church and make yourself a Christian. You see, this is why many of you people listening here in this audience and on television, you serve on church boards and you do this and you do that and you go to church and you're known as a Christian person, yet you curse and you lie and you steal and many of you are immoral and you don't live the right kind of a life. You know why? You're just religious. You're not born again. I remember one day, I was years ago, I was in the insurance business, and I had to call on business people at that time here in Houston, and I went into a man's office, into his real office where his big desk was. He was the executive at that place, and you know, I never heard such foul language in my life from that man. Not just curse words, but I'm talking about filth. And so, you know, I was in there on business, but I felt like I ought to say something as a Christian. And so I said to him, I said, have you ever thought about becoming a Christian? If you thought he was mad before, you should have seen him then. He jumped up and began to beat his desk. He said, a Christian, a Christian. He said, I am a Christian. Here he is cursing like a, I don't know what, and filth coming out of his mouth. And he banged that desk. He said, I am a Christian. What do you mean asking me if I'm a Christian? I am a Christian. And he grabbed a big old book off of his desk about that long and about this wide and about that thick. I thought he was going to hit me in the head with it. But he grabbed that book. He's angry as he could be. And he said, you see this book? He said, that's the book on the deeper Christian life in our church. And I am the teacher of this book. Makes me want to cry. Gabriel, sound the saddest note upon your trumpet and put the flag of heaven at half mast. In the darkest hour of human history, what do we have? Nothing but religious people, not born again. Thank God it's a new day. We're going to get out of Adam and we're going to get in Jesus. Amen. I'll tell you, in Christ is where the blessings are. God has opened heaven. He wants to pour out every blessing upon you if you are in Christ. God said to the Israelites, behold, I give you the promised land. I give it to you. Almighty God, I'm speaking. I give it to you. And yet they had to fight for every inch of it. Why? Because the enemy was kept on top of what belonged to them. And I'll tell you, there are those who are not enjoying the blessings of God because they don't know that they've got to rise up and they've got to exert their authority. You know who's sitting on your finances? You know who's sitting on your finances? The devil is sitting on your finances. You know who's sitting on your health? The devil is. You know who's sitting on your blessing? The devil is sitting there. I want to tell you today, if you're born again, if you've got Jesus Christ, you can rise up in the name of Jesus and you can chase the devil off and claim what belongs to you. Shout amen. I said shout amen.
3: That's all the time we've got for today's presentation. I will have more from Brother Osteen next time. Glad you were listening. It's always a joy to hear from you. And we're glad when you let us know that you are particularly blessed by the preaching of John Osteen.
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1: A Connecticut school reverses teacher discipline for accommodating student religious activity. We're going to be talking about this on Faith and Freedom. I'm Matt Staver, founder and chairman of Liberty Council. Joining me is Holly Mead.
2: Well, you know, as a result of our Liberty Council's demand letter, a Greater Hartford Area School District in Connecticut has now rescinded the discipline that it would impose on a middle school teacher, get this, for allowing students to use their classroom during lunch, read the Bible, to pray, and discuss religion.
1: Yeah, so the teacher just simply allowed students to use her classroom during their free lunchtime, and they could pray, read the Bible, or discuss religion. And as a result of that, this teacher got disciplined by the Greater Hartford Area School District.
2: And they're not doing it during class time. They're doing it after class time.
1: And this teacher and other teachers had previously accommodated Muslim students in their religious expression and practice during lunchtime without discipline.
2: Okay,
1: district administrators characterized this teacher's allowing Christian student religious services during non-instructional time, which is outside of the teaching time, as a lack of professional judgment. So the teacher lacks professional judgment for allowing students to use her classroom when class is not in session.
2: That doesn't make sense.
1: For prayer, Bible study, or discussion of religion. But she doesn't lack professional judgment when they want to accommodate Muslim students to exercise their religious beliefs, not only this particular teacher, but other teachers as well. At a disciplinary hearing, the district decided to give the teacher a two-day unpaid suspension, a letter of reprimand, and to inform the Christian students that they were prohibited from meeting to engage in lunchtime religious activity. So excerpts from the recorded meeting included in the demand letter that we at Liberty Council sent reveal a clear misunderstanding of the Establishment Clause and student religious free exercise rights.
2: You know, this is the same kind of thing we fight with our Good News Clubs, our Child Evangelism Fellowship. Same issue. They're meeting after school, having these Bible clubs, and they're, you know, they have to have their parents' permission and reading the Bible, praying, playing games, discussing Christianity, same kind of thing. And we fight the same issue because they'll allow these other kind of clubs, but not allow the Good News Clubs.
1: Yeah. So, I mean, here it's pretty classic. They allow Muslim students for their religious expression. Okay. Christian students for the religious expression. Not okay. And then they're citing the Establishment Clause that to allow these Christian kids to pray during non-instructional times is a violation of the Establishment Clause. They're establishing a religion. That's ridiculous. So what is non-instructional time? Non-instructional time has been known for many, many years because it's part of Supreme Court decisions. Mm-hmm. It's before or after school or in between class. In other words, not during math class, not during English class, but in between class. Non-instructional times might be when you're walking from your first class to your second class, when you're having lunch. That's non-instructional. They're not instructing you. You got free time. So when you're sitting around the table, you can talk, you can share ideas.
2: Right.
1: If you were talking like that in class, of course, you could be told to stop talking. But non-instructional times before class, when you arrive and before the first bell, in between classes, you're walking from class to class, in the cafeteria, on the playing field, by the way, because you can talk about things related to the activities that you're doing or not related to the activities, or after school as you're leaving. That's non-instructional times. Students have constitutional rights to engage in free speech activities during non-instructional times. So this teacher, during a non-instructional time of lunch, was saying, you can use my classroom, come in here. Now the teachers may well be there to be the chaperone, but you can come here if you wanted to gather in the corner. You can go to the cafeteria and you can have your lunch, or you can come to my classroom if you want to bring your sandwich, your lunch there. You can come in the back of my classroom. You can have time to pray, have your own Bible study, have some religious discussion. That's fine. And she gets disciplined for it. Lack of professional judgment and suspended

0: for 2 days with no pay and a letter of reprimand. And then the kids are told, you can't do this anymore. It's unconstitutional. It's illegal. Therefore, we sent a demand letter. We informed the school district that the students have a First Amendment right to engage in voluntary religious activity on campus during non-instructional times, and the teacher did not participate, by the way, in the religious activity, but only allowed the small group of students to use her classroom, issued hall passes for lunchtime transit, and otherwise facilitated student religious exercise with parental permission, similar to how she treated the Muslim students for lunchtime prayer. So if the kids are going to come there, they can get a lunchtime pass, so they go to the cafeteria to get their food. They get a pass so that when they're in the hallway, if somebody stops them, they'll have the pass because they're going to this teacher's classroom. That's it. And she's there in the classroom as a chaperone.
1: I mean, it's just unbelievable that this teacher's doing good things, but obviously they don't believe in Christianity, whatever, but they'll support Islam. But the thing is, you have to, you know, exercise equality for both of them. And thankfully, the district removed the discipline from the teacher's record and will permit the lunchtime prayer, Bible study, and discussion for Christian students when the classes resume this fall. So it takes, you know, Liberty Council sending them a demand letter. This is the law. You cannot violate it and violate the children's freedom to express themselves.
0: Yeah, in fact, our demand letter noted that the religious exercise outside instructional times does not need official club status, and punishing a teacher for accommodating Christian religious exercise under substantially similar terms by which the district has accommodated other religions violates the First Amendment free speech and free exercise clauses and the Equal Access Act, as well as the Connecticut Freedom Exercise Act. In response to Liberty Council's letter, the school district acknowledged the legal precedents that we set forth make clear that students have the right to engage in prayer and discussion during free time, mm-hmm. and that teachers are permitted to accommodate those activities in a non-participatory status.
1: Yeah, again, this sounds so familiar to our Good News Club's cases, which we've never lost one, because of this, you know, the law is the law, and you have the freedom to do that. If you're not doing it during class, you can share the gospel, you can read the Bible, you can pray. That's a given.
0: Well, I'm glad that the Connecticut School District has listened to our demand letter. Had they not, there would have been a lawsuit. It would be costly, and they would lose. So the good news is that the Greater Hartford Area School District in Connecticut has now rescinded the discipline. It said it would impose and did impose on this teacher, and they acknowledged their mistake, and they acknowledged the legal precedent that we provided make clear that students have a right to engage in religious expression and that teachers have a right to permit and accommodate those activities in a non-participatory status. So in other words, the teacher's there in the classroom at his or her desk as a chaperone, and kids are in the classroom during lunch, and they can either go to lunch or they can get a pass and come to her class, and you can have prayer, Bible study, you could have religious discussion during lunch. And students who want to do that and parents who acknowledge that that's happening and give a parental permission for their kids to be there, which I think is critically important, and a vital aspect of this case, they have a right to say, yeah, I want my child to be able to go into your classroom during lunch and have a religious meeting.
1: Yeah, I don't get it. Why, you know, obviously, if they're not Christians, the school officials, I get that. But, you know, the kids are doing good, positive things here. They're not causing trouble. They're not, you know, aggravating anyone. They just want to simply read the Bible and pray. Why would you not want kids doing that?
0: You would think that that would be a no-brainer.
1: Yeah.
0: You wouldn't have to have a discussion. But obviously, there's not only anti-Christian bias, but there's also ignorance of the Constitution. Because there's some that may say, oh, well, we just can't do it because it's against the law. No, it's not against the law. Stop believing the lies. Your teachers, you have time to learn. Good goodness, you could, you know, easily search for this and find out the answers.
1: Or we'll send you some of our materials.
0: Right. Yeah. Reach out to us. If you know of any situation like this, give us a call at Liberty Counsel, 407-875-1776, or go to our website, lc.org.
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4: 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We know that power tends to corrupt. Ultimate power corrupts ultimately. So a government that disperses power is better than one that gathers power into the hands of a few. Knowing this, as Christians, we should welcome and seek after the opportunities to participate in government with the goal of influencing the state to conform to God's will so that it functions correctly as a social institution. Proverbs 11:11 states, "By the blessing of the upright, the city is exalted, but it is overthrown by the mouth of the wicked." One significant aspect of the United States government is that it conforms to biblical ideas as the division of power into three branches that we adopted from Isaiah 33 and verse 22. "For the Lord is our judge," that's the judiciary. "The Lord is our lawgiver," there is the legislative branch. "The Lord is our king," that's the executive branch. "He will save us." Along with its checks and balances, the Christian concept of our founding fathers is still best understood that although we are created in the image of God, we live in a fallen nature. They understood these opposing aspects of our nature, and because of that, tailored our government so that it would take its rightful place in God's creative order. Human government is necessary because of sin. Our evil inclinations towards sin must be kept in check by laws and a government protecting us from our own sinful nature. Knowing this, our founding fathers also wrestled with the problem of protecting ordinary citizens from sinful tendencies of those in authority. That's why we have a system of checks and balances. This is Chuck Harding. Think about it, America. For more on this subject and other issues, go to missiontoamerica.us.
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1: I traveled for decades now, and some places you go to, the meetings are a lot better than other places. And why is that? I've been to some places where they forgot Phyllis and I were coming. And this was before we had our own plane, which is one reason we have our own plane now. And we get our own transportation and that kind of thing. But we were left sitting in the airport of a major city for hours. I guess it was 4 hours, maybe 3 or 4 hours. And there was some shady looking characters around there. When everybody left, you know, after the flights were done, we thought, this is not a good place for us to be. And we didn't know where to go. But supernaturally, through a word of knowledge, we found them. We didn't have their current information, and of course that was our fault. And anyway, they're like, oh yeah, that's right. Sorry. And the meetings were hard because there was no preparation spiritually. Yeah. Mm-hmm. You could see that because there wasn't the preparation naturally. And there wasn't a respect. And you could feel it with the ministers and the people. They were like, we've heard some of the best. Who are you? Wow us. Well, you can't. When there's that lack of respect, the utterance won't be there. The anointing won't be there, because it's not just lack of respect for people. It's lack of respect for God. The God who called the people, who anointed the people, who sent the people. If you don't receive whom he sends, you don't receive him. This is nowhere more true than Jesus himself. The Father has sent Jesus. If you don't receive him, you disrespect God. And this is true down the line. Then there's other places you can tell. When you get there, they're respectful. I'm not talking about making a big deal out of a man or flesh, making a big deal out of the Word, making a big deal out of the Holy Spirit, out of the anointing, out about ministry. And oh my, there's places I've been, I hadn't been on the ground for 15 minutes. And because of the respect, God starts giving me things. Start getting revelation, start getting direction, start getting even gifts of the Spirit.
2: Hallelujah.
1: Strong faith is inseparable from great respect.
2: Yeah. Mm-hmm.
1: And if you didn't grow up in it, don't despair, you can learn.
2: Amen.
1: You can learn when to be quiet. You can learn how to respond. You can learn how to show deference. How many want to learn about the honor of God? And honor him and honor his things. You can't develop great faith without this. They go hand in hand. So anyway, this centurion humbly requests from the master, calling him Lord. And Jesus honors him by saying, let's go. We'll do it. I'll come and heal him. Is Jesus the same yesterday, today, and forever? Does he still say the same thing? Is he no respecter of persons? Will he do for one what he'll do for another? If you'll do what they did.
2: That's right.
1: Yes, if you'll do what he did. Verse 8, the centurion answered and said, Lord, again, Lord, I'm not worthy that you should come under my roof. He's not a religious man. May not be a temple-going man. I don't know. He's going, no, Lord, you don't even need to come. But speak the word only. This is respect for Jesus, and this is respect for his word. Speak the word only. And we'll see what happens.
2: Oh, yeah, sure.
1: We hope somewhere. No, my servant shall be healed. Now, his servant, he just got through saying, is in bad shape. And yet, he's confident. He'll be fine. He'll be healed. You don't need to come to my house. You don't need to travel. What is this? This is respect. This is respect for Jesus. This is respect for his place. His spiritual place. He didn't know he was the Son of God. But he had heard about what he had been doing. Obviously had come across some people who had been healed or delivered or something. And God gave him enough understanding to realize this is a holy man. This is a prophet of God. This is a man of God. And so he respects him. He calls him Lord. He might have could have gotten in trouble militarily for calling a Jewish person Lord. But he risked it, whatever it was. And he said, speak the word only. Verse 9, for. And he explains why he feels this way. I'm a man under authority. I have soldiers under me. What he's saying is, I have commanders over me, and I have people under me in rank and in authority. And I say to this man, go. And what happens?
2: He goes.
1: I say, come. He comes. I tell my servant, this would include the sick one, do this. What happens?
2: Yes.
1: He does it. We live in a world that despises this. I ain't nobody's slave. Nobody orders me around, tells me what to do. That's right, including God. And it's a big problem. Big problem. We're supposed to even endure hardness as good soldiers. We're supposed to have a mentality of endurance like a soldier would. So much of the army of God is sad. Uniform unbuttoned. Shoes not shine. Weapon belt unbuckled. I need to be healed, Lord. By my stripes you're healed. I know it says that, but I hurt, and this and that, and I just don't feel like it, and I tried, but I can't. Friends, we need to be dressed.
2: Yes.
1: Breastplate of righteousness.
2: Yes.
1: Helmet of salvation.
2: Yes.
1: Loins girt with truth.
2: Yes.
1: Feet shod with the preparation of the gospel of peace. Sword of the Spirit.
2: Yes.
1: Shield of faith.
2: Yes.
1: Permission to be healed, sir. He says, you are healed, so thank you, sir. That's it. That's it. If that's not it, the faith is not there because the respect is not there. He said, I tell my soldier, go, and buddy, he gets gone. I say, come, and he don't mess around, he comes. I tell my servant, do this, and he does that and not something else. And when Jesus heard it, he marveled. Now, you don't read this all the time. Jesus did what?
2: Marveled.
1: He did what?
2: Marveled.
1: How do you express that? Jesus looks around. He goes, my, my, my. He uses it as an opportunity to teach his own staff. Here's one of the most surprising things. Oftentimes, you won't find great faith where you think you would. And you will find it in places you don't think you would. You wouldn't pick a rough soldier, order-barking sergeant, as somebody that Jesus would marvel over their faith. Hadn't been to Bible school, is not a reverend, can't read the ancient languages.
3: That's right.
1: And yet, Jesus marveled. He said to them that followed, that's his bunch and that's everybody there that day. He said, verily I say to you, I have not found so great faith, not in Israel. This guy is a Roman soldier.
3: That's right.
1: The Israelite folks hate him. You gonna tell me we got a Roman soldier, got more faith than all the disciples?
4: Yes.
3: Yes.
1: Than the rabbis?
4: Yes. Yes.
1: All Israel?
4: Yes.
3: That's right.
1: Not in Israel. Right. Hadn't found them in Israel. This is amazing.
4: Right.
1: I said, this is amazing. Whew. Great faith. The Greek word is megas. Megas. It means big. It means big or of great level, high level. This is big faith, strong faith, high faith. Verse 11, I say to you, many will come from the east and west and sit down with Abraham and Isaac and Jacob in the kingdom of heaven. Folks, you wouldn't think. Children of the kingdom will be cast out, people that should have been in. There'll be weeping and gnashing of teeth. Jesus said to the centurion, go your way. Does the centurion know what to do? He just got an order. What do you think he's going to do? He's going to hook them. Is that right? Go your way, and just like you believed, so be it done unto thee. I believe the centurion probably smiled from ear to ear. That's the word he wanted to hear. He wanted to hear the command. He wanted to hear the order. Oh, hallelujah. Can you see the respect? Can you see the honor? Can you see the submission? Can you see the readiness to obey no matter what you understand or don't understand? This is great faith. And anybody can have it. Hallelujah. Anybody can have it that's willing to be like this and operate like this. Go your way. I believe the centurion came to attention. Don't you believe? Go your way. He braced. Go your way. As you have believed, so be it. Ah, there must have been a thank you, sir, somewhere in. Thank you, sir. And then he got himself headed out. And what happened? Come on, what happened? What happened? Yeah, but he's about dead. If you'd have diagnosed his case, who knows what would have been wrong with him? How long it would have been that way? He's in bad, bad shape. And now what? His servant was healed in the self-same hour, the same hour they had this conversation and the command came forth.
0: And that concludes today's message by Brother Keith Moore. If you would like a free copy of today's teaching from the series Exceeding Growing Faith, you may call More Life Ministries at 417-334-9233. That's 417-334-9233. Just mention that you heard this message on the radio. 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
2: Yes.
3: Kenneth Hagin is next. We have something very interesting, very informative, very important. And the subject of dealing with demons, the series that we're going to be sharing a portion of is from Demonic Influence. It's a 4-CD series in which Brother Hagin talks about the reality of demons and their influence on people, how the Word of God will set you free. He'll talk about the difference between angels and demons, and he shares testimonies of people that were set free from demonic influence. There's a lot of demonic influence around us today. We need to be aware of it, and we need to be prepared to deal with it properly. Let's listen to this teaching from Kenneth Hagin.
4: Over there in Hebrews 1, you know, he said toward the end of the chapter, you know, he said that angels are ministering spirits. So they are spirits also, are spirit beings, sent to minister for. I always thought that said to us, minister to us. It doesn't say they're going to minister to us. They're going to minister for us. Well, let's just change that word minister for a moment to the word work. Work for us. Hallelujah. Amen. Work for us on our behalf. See? Well, then I said to the Lord, you have to strike a balance in things, but the right kind of balance. The right kind of balance. It's mighty easy for any of us, you see, to get over on. It seems to me like the church is bad about either getting in the ditch on one side or the other side of the road instead of going down the middle of the road. You see, well, I'm a word person, and you are, and we should be. But right on the other hand, you see, if we're not careful, we become so word-minded that we forget about the Spirit. And we think that we're really word conscious and word minded and doers of the word, and really are not.
5: Yes.
4: I said, really or not?
5: Yes, that's right.
4: So you see, I said to Jesus, because he's standing there, I said to Jesus, now the word says, you know, as though he didn't know what the word said. As many as are led by the Spirit of God, it never said a word about being led by angels. Gee, I think I'm real intelligent, you know. Really just exhibited my ignorance, you know. Well, the Word does say in Romans 8, you know, for as many as are led by the Spirit of God, they're the sons of God. You know. Now, and then besides that, now, I said it didn't say as far as many as are led by angels. And I said, you know, I'm a stickler for the word. Besides that, you're talking to me. Why don't you? I ask him, you see what he's doing. He said he has a message for you from the Most High God. Well, I said, why don't you give me the message? I mean, you're talking to me. Why don't you give it to me? Or the Spirit of God. See, I don't want to go off following angels. See, some people have followed the wrong thing. The supposedly an angel and been misled. See? Yet, right on the other hand, you don't want to blot all that out because somebody did, like so-and-so. See what I mean? So Jesus took the word and corrected me. He said, didn't you ever read in my word how the angel of the Lord delivered Peter out of prison? Yeah, I said I read that. He said, didn't you ever read how after that Philip had that city-wide meeting up there at Samaria. Evidently, people must, this is my comment now, must have been saved by the hundreds and healed by the score.
5: That's right.
4: And then after that, an angel of the Lord told him to go down the way of Gaza.
5: That's right.
4: Bible said an angel told him.
6: Right.
4: I said, told him. The Lord said to me, didn't he have a word for him from God? Yeah, I said, that's right. He said, didn't you ever read? When Paul was on board that ship on the way to Rome, you know, to appeal his case before Caesar, the storm arose. They threw all the merchandise overboard. All hope that they should be saved was gone. Paul stood forth and said, an angel of the God whose I am and whom I serve has stood by me this night and said, fear not, Paul, and proceeded to give him directions and guidance. Didn't he?
2: Amen.
4: I said, didn't he?
2: Right.
4: I said, didn't he?
2: Amen.
4: See, and the Lord pointed out, and he's in there, and see, and I'm hollering, I'm a stickler for the word, I'm not going to listen to no angel. Oh, bless our darling hearts. See, I'm not preaching about you, I'm preaching about me. We can going to be such a stickler for the word, if we're not careful, we'll miss the supernatural.
2: Right.
4: Just word, word, word, word. Well, thank God for the word. Don't misunderstand me. But let's be sure it's the word. See, Jesus proceeded to give me the word and straighten me out. Hallelujah. And so I said, when he said that, you know, said, didn't that angel give Paul direction? Didn't he give him instructions? Didn't he say, you do what I tell you to do? I'm sent from God to tell you this. Do what I tell you to do. Now the ship's going to be lost, but if they'll do what I tell you to do, every man's life will be saved. He had instructions. He had direction. He had guidance. Didn't he?
2: Yes.
4: And an angel brought it to him.
2: That's right.
4: Bless God, did say you, weren't they?
2: Amen.
4: Well, boy, when he gave me those three different scriptures about angels, see, the angel delivered Peter. The angel told Philip to go down the way of Gaza. The angel told Paul. I said, all right, all right, all right. That's enough. That's enough. The mouth, two, three. That's enough. So I looked at this fella and said, what did you come for? And he started out like this. I am sent from the presence of Almighty God to tell you not. And he told me what not to do here and then what not to do there. And then he said, in 3 months' time, you'll have the money because, see, some other fellows are going to finance me in some things. He said, you see, they finance you, then they'll control you.
2: That's right.
4: But I'm going to put the money into your hand. You'll have the money, and you won't be in control to anybody except the Father God through the Holy Ghost. And he told me how many thousand, back there then is big, boy. You know, don't sound big now, but back there then is big. You'll have so many $1,000 in 3 months. For, he said, this big fella said, I've sent my angels. He's evidently got some under him.
2: Ooh,
6: wow.
4: I've sent my angels out to cause the money to come. I just imagine that when we get up to heaven, that we're going to be astounded when we found out that the heavenly host have been at our disposal, standing around for years all our life and doing nothing because we never did tell them to do anything.
2: Amen.
4: Act like we didn't even know there's there. And at the same time, we knew the devil was there, though, because we keep talking about the devil told me this, the devil told me that. Like one lady got up in my church and testified, said the devil's been after me all the week, bless his holy name. I know she got her praise misplaced, but that's what she said nonetheless. And they keep talking about the devil and what all he's doing. He's at work, but God and the angels and the Holy Ghost are not. Now we can see here from Ephesians that the devil and his host must be well organized. Because he said, we wrestle not against flesh and blood, but against principalities, against powers, against the rulers of the darkness of this world, against spiritual wickedness or wicked spirits in the heavenlies. Well, now, do you suppose that over in the realm of the angels and the heavenly hosts that they got no organization whatsoever? That's just as haphazard as many Christians. Huh? No, I don't believe a word of it.
2: That's right.
4: I said, I don't believe a word of it. Do you? So he said, I've sent my angels out to cause the money to come. And you know exactly what he told me when that 3 months was over. I had those several thousands of dollars that he had told me how I'd have. In fact, I think I had $23 over. He was just giving it to me in round figures. Amen. I had that money. I was able to do what he told me to do. Praise God. And what all we've got here today is the beginning of that.
2: Yes,
4: that was the beginning.
2: Glory.
4: So spiritual forces, God's a spirit, the devil's a spirit, demons are spirits, angels are spirits, men, humans are spirits. We have a soul, we live in a body. We live in the realm of spirits. We need to realize that it's not just a physical existence. We live in the realm of spirits. Amen. Well, now what I start to say is this. If, you see, we don't have just a scripture that just says word for word some things I'm saying, but you don't have any scripture against it. Do you? I go as much by what he don't say as I do what he does say. Then not only that, if the devil, if demons, if evil spirits can influence people from the outside and surround them, you know, sometimes just seem like a cloud almost hanging over you. Why can't the Holy Spirit and angels, which are ministering spirits, why can't they gather around people? Why can't they influence them? Huh? The Bible said, you remember back there in the Old Testament, what is it, about the, what is it, 37 Psalm, 34 Psalm, somewhere along in there, the angels of the Lord encampeth around about them that fear him. Hallelujah. Woo!
6: Praise.
4: Oh yeah, but that's in the Old Testament. Well, what's the angels done in the New Testament? All quit their job? They're going on strike.
7: No.
4: Cease to exist. What happened to them? Where'd they go to? The angels of the Lord encampeth around about. Them that fear him. Now what are they doing there? Playing mumble peg? Or shooting craps? I'm aside, ain't I? Let's turn back and find that. Just be sure you know it's in there. Turn back to Psalm. Which one is that? Somebody find that for me. 34.
7: Seven.
4: What?
7: Seven.
4: The angel of the Lord encampeth around about them that fear him. And what?
7: Deliver.
4: Ooh, they must do something then. They're not just sitting idly by, are they? Twiddling their thumbs. The angels do something.
7: Yes, they do.
4: Ooh, glory to God. Hallelujah. Amen. Delivereth them. Oh, taste and see that the Lord's good.
6: Oh, yeah.
4: Blessed is the man that trusteth in him. Oh, fear the Lord, ye his saints. Are you his saint?
3: 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Box 8082, Amarillo, Texas, 79114. Tell us that the check is for the teaching series titled Demonic Influence by Kenneth Hagin. Dealing with demons was a very important part and significant part of Jesus' earthly ministry as he went about teaching and healing. But demons are just as active today as they were in Jesus' time. Problems that people have in situations and the behavior that a lot of them have, many times it is an influence of demons. It's not just a matter of mental confusion or mental illness. There are demonic influences that are greater, I think, than we probably want to admit. So we need to be schooled and learn about this. I encourage you to get this series, especially if you've never heard it before now. $30 for Demonic Influence, a series of 4 CDs from Kenneth Hagin. Our address again is Kingdom Keys Network, P.O. Box 8082, Amarillo, Texas, 79114. Our our slogan for this year is, My Heart is Fixed in 2026. One of the scriptures for this is Psalm 57:7. My heart is fixed, O God, my heart is fixed. I will sing and give praise. If you're not going to sing and give praise to God, it is probably not going to be possible to keep your heart fixed properly. Say it out loud. O God, my heart is fixed in 2026.

0: Pastor Jeremy here from Accelerate Church, and I thank you so much for listening here to the Kingdom Keys Network. 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People's lives are completely being changed. People are being set free from the bondage of sin and addictions of every kind at Accelerate Church on a weekly basis, and I praise God for that. We are also a miracle station. What that means is miracles are happening in our midst. And we want you to listen here for the next few minutes to a detailed story about a miracle that's happening in our midst at Accelerate Church in Amarillo, Texas.
1: Hello, this is Glory LeGrand, and you are listening to Miracles in Our Midst. Miracles are divine interventions. Miracles are where you can clearly see the hand of God involved. And that's just the case here with Katie Turk. Thank you, Katie, for coming in.
2: Hello. Thanks for having me.
1: Katie, I understand that you've experienced miracles in your life, mm-hmm. divine interventions, mm-hmm. since coming to originally, I think it was Kingdom Keys Church when
2: yes,
1: you got
2: ma'am.
1: Involved,
2: uh-huh.
1: which is now Accelerate Church.
2: Yes, ma'am.
1: What have you experienced?
2: So much. Honestly, it's like, where do I even begin? But the one thing that has really, even just like in my personal life, has really altered the way that I serve God and just my walk with Him. When I was about 16 years old, well, it was right before my 16th birthday, my family and I took a trip to Red River, which is like our favorite place to go. And it was a school holiday, so it was a long weekend. Well, that Monday night, we get back into town, and for some reason, I just couldn't go to sleep. I remembered it was in February, so it had to have been probably President's Day. And I just couldn't go to sleep, and I was just like, I want to say the word, but I don't want it to be taken like, oh, what? But I was like tormented. Like I could not, anytime I closed my eyes, it was just like torment. That's all I can really explain it.
1: What was happening?
2: Just, I didn't want to go back to school. I was scared. I didn't know it until now. I know what to label it as, but then I didn't. But it was fear gripping me. And fear is like an emotion. Like you can feel it, but it's also an action. And so I could feel it like creeping up. And I didn't want to go to school. I was scared. I didn't know. I just thought something was going to happen at school. And I didn't want my parents to go to work. I didn't want my sister to go to school. I was just terrified.
1: You had an overwhelming feeling of dread?
2: Mm-hmm. So I did what I knew. And so I started praying in the Holy Spirit. And growing up, I dealt with fear really, really bad as a child. And so my parents just taught me just call on the Lord. That's how you overcome it. And so there were often times growing up, I can remember just praying in the Spirit until I fell asleep. And so I thought, well, I'll just do that. Well, I never did fall asleep that night. And so 5 o'clock rolls around that morning, and I went into my mom's room, and I'm like fighting back tears because I'm like, I don't want to go to school. I'm terrified. And I'm just like, what do I do? So I tell her, I say, Mom, I didn't sleep last night. And she was like, well, you know, tell me about it. So I just told her everything I shared with you. And she prayed for me. And, you know, you don't have a spirit of fear. Nothing is going to happen today. You know, Psalms 91, she pled the blood, and we went on our way. And of course, nothing happened at school that day, but it was miserable. I had a terrible day at school. I didn't want to be there. I was just so ready for everyone that lived with me to be back home, because then I knew we were safe.
1: You were being gripped by fear.
2: Yes, absolutely. Well, so over the course of 3 months, that was my life. I didn't sleep at night. I couldn't sleep at night. And because of the physical loss of sleep, I became emotionally and just like physically drained. So I became like physically sick. And so I couldn't hold anything down for about 3 months. It was just eating to stay strong, and then I would throw it up again. Mm. And which honestly, I kept it under the cusp because I was like, I'm a Christian. I shouldn't be dealing with this. So I didn't really want a lot of people to know about it. Mm-hmm. And that was like my first mistake to prolonging me overcoming that. But I just didn't know any better. I was like I said, I was 15 years old, and I just didn't want a lot of people to know. And so I just let it kind of plague me. But then my parents started realizing the physical side of it, because they were like, she's not sleeping. She's not eating. Her, like, my eyes were sunken real, real dark. And I obviously started losing a lot of weight, and I didn't really get ready for any events or anything. I would put my hair in a ponytail, throw my glasses on, sweats in a t-shirt every day for school.
1: You weren't upkeeping your appearance.
2: Right. Yes, ma'am. And so, they started to catch on. And I mean, I prayed to God, like, but my problem was, I was saying, God, why is my anxiety so bad? Why is my anxiety this? Why is my anxiety that?
1: And you were so saying I was,
2: and so I was claiming it as my own, putting my title in that. Mm. And so anyways, so one night my dad called me into his room, and he said, you know, what's going on? And I said, I'm just fearful. I'm scared of what's going to happen at school. I'm scared of what's going to happen to y'all if I'm not around. I'm just scared. And I'm like living in a bubble of being constantly afraid. And he said, who are you? And I said, well, I'm your daughter. I'm Katie. And he said, no, who are you? And I said, I'm your daughter. And he said, I'm going to ask you until you get right. Who are you? And I said, I'm a child of God. And he said, and is that legal? Is that fear legal to stay here? And I said, no. And he said, who am I? And I said, you're my dad. And he was like, who am I? And I said, you're my spiritual leader. And he said, do I allow fear in this house? And I said, no, sir. And he said, then why are you letting it in? And I said, yes, sir. And so we pulled out my Bible and we highlighted every single scripture that had to do with fear, speaking against fear. I don't have a spirit of fear. When I lay down, I'll have sweet sleep. He makes his face shine upon you. You know, you're covered by the blood. If you dwell under the shadow of the Almighty, just all those scriptures we highlighted. And he said, you read those and read those and read those until you can quote them by heart. And I said, yes, sir. And so then I slept good for about 2 nights. And so I was like, oh, breakthrough. Praise God.
1: Yes.
2: And then it came back. And so I was like, oh, what am I doing wrong?
1: Did you do something different? Did you stop speaking the word?
2: I think I just didn't really change my vocabulary because I was still claiming it as mine.
1: Mm.
2: And so there wasn't that turning point of me having my confidence on, like, I was quoting scripture because that's what my dad said to do, but I didn't really take hold of it for myself yet. And so I truly think because he was my spiritual leader, it kind of put it into, it got the ball rolling. And then I just had to learn how to put it into practice for myself. And so it came back. And then that's when we got leadership involved at the church. And so at the time it was Kingdom Keys. And so we went to Pastor Ricky and Pastor Jeremy was the associate pastor at the time, but they laid hands on me and, you know, they bound the spirit of fear and things like that and bound the anxiety and the sickness because it was a physical thing. When we went to the doctor, they had said that the acid in my stomach was eating a hole through the mucus lining. The physical side of it was just like the ulcers and everything, but that's because the worry. And so that's why it was like, spiritually, you've got to be making sure that you're on course or else it's going to start affecting you physically as well.
1: Right.
2: So that was that. And so we, you know, we rebuked all of that and everything. And so I didn't want to sleep in my bed anymore because in my mind, I had already struggled in my bedroom. And that's where I did all of my prayer and battle and intercession and all that. And so in my mind, I was like, I don't want to be in my bedroom anymore. So I started sleeping on the couch every night.
1: You were associating this fear with your bedroom.
2: Right. And so every night I would wait until my parents fell asleep and I would go lay on the couch and I would just watch TV until I fell asleep. So I wasn't really fighting anymore. I was just coping, I guess is a word to say. I wasn't really actively fighting the battle. I was just kind of letting it dwindle in the back of my mind.
1: If you're not fighting it, you're giving in.
2: Right. And so I would just lay on the couch until 2, 3, 4 in the morning until I would just doze off. And then my mom would wake me up for school. And so that's just kind of how it was for, like I said, about 2 to 3 months of my life was like that. And then on my 16th birthday, I remember I got really, really sick and I couldn't keep anything down. And that is the night that I got so mad at the devil because I was super embarrassed. All of my friends, we all went out after church and we went, you know, we went and got frozen yogurt and my sister surprised me at school with cake and things like that. And that whole day, every time I ate, I got sick. And I got so mad at the devil. And I said, this is supposed to be my 16th birthday, which is the big sweet 16. And that's supposed to be a pivotal moment. And I said, I'm not enjoying this day at all. And so I was like, I'm going to get aggressive with this and take the fight to the devil because I'm tired of it. And that's really what it took was that breaking point.
1: Good for you.
2: Thank you.
1: You got angry at the devil.
2: Right. Yes, ma'am. That righteous indignation. And so through the sermons and just the teachings that I heard at the church and then through the way my parents raised me and all of that, just all of that combined really fully backed me so that I knew like I had that confidence and that firm foundation of like, okay, I'm going to fight this time and I'm going to win. And I remember the first night that I slept all the way through the night. I didn't wake up one time through the night and we all just, my whole family rejoiced the next morning when I told them. And I mean, of course, me and my mom are sensitive, so we were just crying, but it was just such a sweet moment because that morning I knew like, okay, I'm not going to have to deal with this anymore. And so it was just like such a sweet, a sweet moment and just like a sweet spirit in our house of knowing, like, I don't have to be afraid to go to school. I don't have to be afraid for my parents to be at work. Like, God's really got this. I'm telling you, if we were not at the church we were at, I don't know what the outcome would have been.
1: You could still be dealing with it.
2: Yeah. And that's the sad thing, honestly, is most people still deal with it. And they just don't know how to combat it. And it, I mean, you always hear stories about, oh, these celebrities are dealing with crippling anxiety. And you hear words like that. And it's, I've dealt with crippling anxiety. I've dealt with anxiety that makes me not want to get up off my bed. But I'm a child of God. Yes. I've got to pull myself up by the bootstraps, so to speak, and get out there. Because I wasn't meant to bear the anxiety. I wasn't meant to bear the worry.
1: No, you weren't.
2: Jesus bore that for me.
1: Yes.
2: And so, you know, and so it's, but that's what I'm saying. I learned that at this church. I learned that from the way my parents raised me. And so it all just comes full circle that I heard Pastor Ricky say one time, being at the right church could save your life and being at the wrong church could end your life before you, you know, before you were ready.
1: That is so true.
2: And it really is, because if you're at where you're called to be, then you're going to hear the right things for the timely season that you're in and know how to fight those battles and fight those storms. But at the same time, if you're at the wrong church, you're not going to know what to do when the battle comes. You're not going to know what to do when the storms come. You know
1: what
2: I mean?
1: You're going to be helpless. You need to be armed with the word of God.
2: For sure. Yes, ma'am.
1: And it sounds like you were armed with the word of God by your parents, by your pastors, and just by hearing the word of God, speaking the word of God. Studying the word of God.
2: Yeah. And that was one thing too. My mom, which you just hear little nuggets throughout your life that kind of stick with you, you know? But my mom got on to me one day, and at the time it hurt my feelings. But now looking back, like all these years past, that has saved so many of my words from like falling to the ground or me speaking death anymore. Because she's the one who told me, she said, stop calling it your anxiety. That's why it's not going away, because you keep calling it yours.
1: You were claiming it.
2: In the Bible, of course, it says, you know, when God spoke to Moses, he said, you tell him I am sent you. And so when you say I am tired or I am sore or I am broke, you're calling God that, you know what I mean? And so it's like it twists your words and it confuses your faith. But anyway, so my mom had said, don't call it yours. But my whole life, she's always said that. Don't say my allergies or, you know, to my grandparents, my arthritis. Like, don't call it your sickness, because it's not yours. That was bore on the cross.
1: It's from Satan.
2: Absolutely. And so claiming it just makes it latch onto you. And so she said, it's okay to call it what it is. It is anxiety, but it's not your anxiety. Mm-hmm. It is okay to say fear, but it's not your fear.
1: That's right.
2: And so that was like, you know, just those are stepping stones for the breakthrough that really came. And it was just those little nuggets, you know, that you grab onto.
1: That is powerful.
2: Yes, ma'am.
1: The word of God is so powerful.
2: Absolutely.
1: Well, thank you, Katie, for coming in today. And I will see you at church.
2: All right. Thanks for having me.
0: Thank you for listening today. You've been listening to Miracles in Our Midst, a testimony of some of the things that's been happening. God's moving at Accelerate Church in Amarillo, Texas. And man, praise God for that. We want to invite you to Accelerate Church, and we encourage you to come expecting a miracle yourself. I'm Pastor Jeremy, the pastor of Accelerate, and let me tell you, we want you at Accelerate. You can find us on the web at acceleratechurch.cc, or you can mail us 4400 South Crockett Street, Amarillo, Texas, 79110.
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4: Because the Bible reading and commentary program that I prepared for airing on the radio is not aired on Thursday afternoon in order to make a space for the Eat Right program, I present to you now at this time the program that was originally prepared for presentation on Thursday.
5: It's time for Bible reading and commentary. We're in the book of 1 Kings right now. We're ready to begin chapter 14. Recall with me that Israel is now divided. There are 10 tribes in the northern

prayer, burning incense. He became angry at the man of God and stretched forth his hand against him. His hand immediately withered, and he could not draw it back. He pleaded for the man of God to pray for him, and he did, and his hand was healed. Also, the altar was rent right then, according to the word of the Lord, and the ashes poured out. But Jeroboam did not repent of his evil way. The last verse of the 13th chapter said, "This thing became sin unto the house of Jeroboam, even to cut it off and to destroy it from off the face of the earth." Recall with me, please, that God had prophesied to Jeroboam in the 11th chapter of 1 Kings here, and verse 38, that if he would hearken to all that God commanded, if he would walk in God's ways, if he would do what was right in God's sight and keep his statutes and commandments as David did, that he would be with him, with Jeroboam, and would build him a sure house as he built for David, and would give Israel unto him. It didn't take long for Jeroboam to turn from God. Let's continue now at chapter 14 and verse 1. At that time, Abijah, the son of Jeroboam, fell sick. And Jeroboam said to his wife, "Arise, I pray thee, and disguise thyself, that thou be not known to be the wife of Jeroboam, and get thee to Shiloh. Behold, there is Ahijah the prophet, which told me that I should be king over this people." Note, at the time when Jeroboam's altar was rent by Jehovah God, and he had been healed of his withered hand, his son fell sick. He told his wife to go in disguise to Ahijah the prophet in Shiloh, the one who had previously predicted that he would be king over Israel. He wanted him to find out what was going to become of this child. This indicates to us that he had no confidence whatsoever in his false gods that he had set up. He did that purely out of political motives. All he cared about was using those false gods to keep the people from going down to Jerusalem to worship so that they wouldn't turn toward Rehoboam. He clung to these false gods for that purpose only. So, there's no doubt that in his heart, he knew that Jehovah was the only true God. He realized these golden calves didn't give him the kingdom, and it should have been clear that they weren't going to establish the kingdom. He should have believed what God had said in the first place, that if he'd walk before him upright and obey him, then he, Jehovah God, would establish the kingdom. Verse 3, "And take with thee 10 loaves and cracknels and a cruse of honey, and go to him. He shall tell thee what shall become of the child." Note, cracknels is a Hebrew word which actually just means biscuit. It was some sort of hard biscuit carried by common people on their journeys in those days. Perhaps it was something similar to our crackers. Verse 4, "And Jeroboam's wife did so, and arose, and went to Shiloh, and came to the house of Ahijah. But Ahijah could not see, for his eyes were set by reason of his age." Note, Jeroboam wanted his wife to be disguised, carrying these crackers or cracknels with her, was a part of the plan of deception, because it wouldn't be something that a queen would bring. It would be something that just a common poor person would have. Ahijah was nearly blind. The fact that Jeroboam had his wife disguise herself to go before a man that couldn't hardly see in the first place is proof that he had a guilty conscience. He felt that the prophet wouldn't even give the queen a favorable reply if he knew who she was. So, appearing as a poor country person, he thought, would accomplish what he was after in deceiving Ahijah.
He probably also was counting

0: somewhat on the blindness of Ahijah in his plans to deceive, as Rebekah and Jacob did when they deceived Isaac. Verse 5, "And the Lord said to Ahijah, Behold, the wife of Jeroboam cometh to ask a thing of thee for her son, for he is sick. Thus and thus shalt thou say unto her. For it shall be, when she cometh in, that she shall feign herself to be another woman. And it was so, when Ahijah heard the sound of her feet as she came in at the door, that he said, Come in, thou wife of Jeroboam. Why feignest thou thyself to be another? For I am sent to thee with heavy tidings." Note, the Lord certainly knows how to discover deception. He made it known by a special word to the prophet who was coming and what she was coming for. Furthermore, God told him exactly what to say even before she arrived. Don't you know that was a shock to her, to be feigning herself to be another woman and to be addressed at the moment of her meeting with him by a man that was practically blind, to say, "Come in, thou wife of Jeroboam." All possible secrecy had been kept regarding her arrival, and no one knew her disguise. And here's the prophet that greets her this way, and he says he has some bad news for her. Verse 7, "Go tell Jeroboam, thus saith the Lord God of Israel, Forasmuch as I exalted thee from among the people, and made thee prince over my people Israel, and rent the kingdom away from the house of David, and gave it thee, and yet thou hast not been as my servant David, who kept my commandments, and who followed me with all his heart, to do that only which was right in mine eyes, but hast done evil above all that were before thee. For thou hast gone and made thee other gods and molten images to provoke me to anger, and hast cast me behind thy back. Therefore, behold, I will bring evil upon the house of Jeroboam, and will cut off from Jeroboam him that pisseth against the wall, and him that is shut up and left in Israel, and will take away the remnant of the house of Jeroboam, as a man taketh away dung, till it be all gone." Note, no less than 16 times David is held up as the standard of measurement for other kings in Israel in the books of 1st and 2nd Kings. David kept God's commandments and followed him with all his heart in those things that were right, sinning against him, of course, in the matter of Uriah the Hittite, but I mentioned before that God didn't bring that up again when he held David up as the standard, because the sin was forgiven him and put away. Now with Jeroboam, God did not look on these calves as mere political necessities, but as the means of committing the most horrible of sins. Two great sins of Jeroboam were that he made other gods and molten images, and secondly, he cast God behind his back. We saw that there in verse 9. Here is another example of someone starting out with God's blessing, with God's placing of him in this position of king, and he goes into sin to the point of casting God behind his back. After having received these promises and prophecies of a sure house and a kingdom if he would obey, now God prophesies that he'll bring evil upon the house of Jeroboam, and all the males will be cut off. He says to him that the last of his house will be destroyed as one sweeps away refuse. Now let's read verse 11. "Him that dieth of Jeroboam in the city shall the dogs eat, and him that dieth in the field shall the fowls of the air eat, for the Lord hath spoken it." Note, this prophet is still speaking to the wife of Jeroboam. Let's see what else he said. Verse 12. "Arise thou therefore, get thee to thine own house, and when thy feet enter into the city, the child shall die. And all Israel shall mourn for him and bury him, for he only of Jeroboam shall come to the grave. because in him there was found some good thing toward the Lord God of Israel in the house of Jeroboam. Moreover, the Lord shall raise him up a king over Israel who shall cut off the house of Jeroboam that day. But what? Even now? Note, we could reword that just a little bit for clarity. What do I say? He will destroy it even now or soon. This was fulfilled about 20 years after the prophecy when Baasha destroyed all of Jeroboam's seed. Verse 15, for the Lord shall smite Israel as a reed is shaken in the water, and he shall root up Israel out of this good land which he gave to their fathers, and shall scatter them beyond the river, because they have made their groves, provoking the Lord to anger. And he shall give Israel up because of the sins of Jeroboam, who did sin, and who made Israel to sin. Note, there's no greater tragedy than to be given up by God. When God gives up people, they are in a sad state. Here's an example with these people of Israel of people being given up to destruction who were once blessed by God's mercy and grace. Verse 17, and Jeroboam's wife arose and departed and came to Tirzah. And when she came to the threshold of the door, the child died. And they buried him, and all Israel mourned for him according to the word of the Lord, which he spake by the hand of his servant Ahijah the prophet. And the rest of the acts of Jeroboam, how he warred and how he reigned, behold, they are written in the book of the Chronicles of the kings of Israel. And the days which Jeroboam reigned were 22 years, and he slept with his fathers, and Nadab his son reigned in his stead. Note, according to another reference, Nadab reigned 2 years, beginning in the second year of Asa, which was the 21st year of Jeroboam. So Nadab's 2 years were the last two of Jeroboam, actually. In 2 Chronicles 13:20, we learned that Jeroboam was stricken with a lingering disease, and it was during that time that Nadab reigned with him and then reigned 2 years after him. We should remember that the writer of Kings was not giving a detailed or a chronological record of the kings of the northern kingdoms, Ephraim or Israel, but primarily of Judah. So he wasn't particular about all of the facts regarding the kings of the northern kingdom. It says here that Jeroboam slept with his fathers. This term is used for both wicked and righteous in the Bible. The wicked sleep with their fathers as well as the righteous. That means their physical body was buried with their relatives. That does not have anything to do with what happened to the inner man. At physical death, the immortal spirit of the righteous goes to paradise, or heaven actually now, and the wicked go to hell. Let's read one more verse before we run out of time today. Verse 21, and Rehoboam the son of Solomon reigned in Judah. Rehoboam was 41 years old when he began to reign, and he reigned 17 years in Jerusalem, the city which the Lord did choose out of all the tribes of Israel to put his name there. And his mother's name was Naamah and Ammonitis. Well, that takes us down to 1 Kings chapter 14 and verse 21. Our reading tomorrow, we'll resume at verse 22. I hope you'll join me next time.
1: 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And now I present to you the Bible reading and commentary program that was prepared for airing on Friday.
0: It's time for Bible reading and commentary. Right now in our reading, we're in the 14th chapter of the book of 1 Kings. We've been reading about Jeroboam. We're going to read about Rehoboam next. There is nothing good said about Rehoboam. He and Jeroboam reigned at the same time, Jeroboam over Israel and Rehoboam over Judah. Jeroboam outlived Rehoboam 4 or 5 years. The last verse we read in our reading yesterday told us that Rehoboam was 41 years old when he began to reign, and he reigned 17 years in Jerusalem. Let's continue the reading now at verse 22. And Judah did evil in the sight of the Lord, and they provoked him to jealousy with their sins, which they had committed above all that their fathers had done. Note, this is a sad account that we are beginning to read here. Judah, the only professing people God had in the world at that time, Israel having turned away from God already, did evil in his sight. Their fathers had been bad enough, but they sinned above all that their fathers had done. Let's see what they did. Verse 23. For they also built them high places and images and groves on every high hill and under every green tree. And there were also Sodomites in the land, and they did according to all the abominations of the nations which the Lord cast out before the children of Israel. Note, that is never good for a land, any nation, when the homosexuals in the land are allowed freedom of their perverted lifestyle. It always calls for the judgment of God. Verse 25, and it came to pass in the fifth year of King Rehoboam that Shishak, king of Egypt, came up against Jerusalem. And he took away the treasures of the house of the Lord and the treasures of the king's house. He even took away all. And he took away all the shields of gold which Solomon had made. And King Rehoboam made in their stead brazen shields, and committed them unto the hands of the chief of the guard, which kept the door of the king's house. And it was so, when the king went into the house of the Lord, that the guard bare them and brought them back into the guard chamber. Now the rest of the acts of Rehoboam and all that he did, are they not written in the book of the Chronicles of the kings of Judah? And there was war between Rehoboam and Jeroboam all their days. And Rehoboam slept with his fathers and was buried with his fathers in the city of David. And his mother's name was Naamah and Ammonitis. And Abijam his son reigned in his stead. Note how weak and poor these people of Judah were. When they sinned against God, then that put them in a position where God could no longer continue blessing them and allowed Shishak, king of Egypt, to come against them. Shishak took away from the house of the Lord and from the king's house the treasures. He took away the things that David and Solomon had amassed. He also took away the golden shields that were made in Solomon's time. These the king of Egypt carried off as trophies of his victory. Instead of them, then, Rehoboam made brazen shields. That is an emblem to us of the diminishing of his glory. Sin makes gold become dim, changes the most fine gold into brass, so to speak, and that's the way it always is. Sin brings a diminishing, a deterioration. That's the end of chapter 14. Now let's continue with chapter 15. Now in the 18th year of King Jeroboam, the son of Nebat, reigned Abijam over Judah. 3 years reigned he in Jerusalem, and his mother's name was Maacah, the daughter of Abishalom. And he walked in all the sins of his father, which he had done before him. And his heart was not perfect with the Lord his God, as the heart of David his father. Nevertheless, for David's sake did the Lord his God give him a lamp in Jerusalem to set up his son after him, and to establish Jerusalem, because David did that which was right in the eyes of the Lord, and turned not aside from anything that he commanded him all the days of his life, save only in the matter of Uriah the Hittite. Note, God spared Judah again for the sake of David, because he did that which was right in the eyes of Jehovah. I think I had mentioned in an earlier reading that this matter of Uriah the Hittite wasn't mentioned again, and we see here that it was, so I was mistaken about that. But nevertheless, the sin with Uriah, concerning Uriah the Hittite, was forgiven and done away with. And we know that this is true. We've mentioned this a number of times, that David followed after God, except in that matter. Of course, we read of some other sins of David also, but he was a man after God's own heart, and he did that which was right in the eyes of the Lord. And when he did sin, he repented before the Lord, and he repented quickly when he was smitten in his heart concerning his sin. Verse 6, and there was war between Rehoboam and Jeroboam all the days of his life. Now the rest of the acts of Abijam and all that he did, are they not written in the book of the Chronicles of the kings of Judah? And there was war between Abijam and Jeroboam. And Abijam slept with his fathers, and they buried him in the city of David, and Asa his son reigned in his stead. And in the 20th year of Jeroboam, king of Israel, reigned Asa over Judah. And 41 years reigned he in Jerusalem. And his mother's name was Maacah, the daughter of Abishalom. And Asa did that which was right in the eyes of the Lord, as did David his father. No, this was a pleasant change from the previous two kings. They did that which was evil. This man was the first king of Judah after the kingdom was divided that did right in the eyes of the Lord. And because of this, he had a long life and outlived 7 kings of Israel who did evil in the sight of the Lord. Verse 12. And he took away the Sodomites out of the land and removed all the idols that his fathers had made. Note, this is something that is right in the eyes of the Lord, to take away the Sodomites out of the land. Sodomites today, that is, homosexuals, are always wanting protection for their so-called rights. God's law is the highest law of all. And when they are Sodomites, they have no rights in the sight of God except to repent and come to him to be made a new creature. But Asa did 5 good things that are mentioned here. He took away the Sodomites. He removed all the idols that his fathers had made. And we'll see as we continue our reading, he removed his mother from being queen because of her idolatry. Fourthly, he destroyed her idol, burning it by the brook. That suggests it was made of wood. It is supposed that the god was an obscene figure, the worship of which shows the demoralizing influence of idolatry. The fifth thing he did, which we will read about, is he brought the things his father and he had dedicated into the temple. Let's read again now at verse 13. And also Maacah his mother, even her he removed from being queen because she had made an idol in a grove. And Asa destroyed her idol and burnt it by the brook Kidron. But the high places were not removed. Nevertheless, Asa's heart was perfect with the Lord all his days. And he brought in the things which his father had dedicated, and the things which himself had dedicated, into the house of the Lord, silver and gold and vessels. And there was war between Asa and Baasha, king of Israel, all their days. And Baasha, king of Israel, went up against Judah and built Ramah, that he might not suffer any to go out or come in to Asa, king of Judah. Note in the Dake Bible, he says that this fighting, this war, all of their days, was not a major campaign. It was only border fighting. This place, Ramah, which he intended to menace, was 5 miles north of Jerusalem. Verse 18. Then Asa took all the silver and the gold that were left in the treasures of the house of the Lord and the treasures of the king's house and delivered them into the hand of his servants. And King Asa sent them to Ben-Hadad, the son of Tamrimon, the son of Hezion, king of Syria, that dwelt at Damascus, saying, There is a league between me and thee, and between my father and thy father. Behold, I have sent unto thee a present of silver and gold. Come and break thy league with Baasha, king of Israel, that he may depart from me. So Ben-Hadad hearkened unto King Asa, and sent the captains of the host which he had against the cities of Israel, and smote Ijon, and Dan, and Abel-Beth-Maacah, and all Cinneroth, with all the land of Naphtali. And it came to pass, when Baasha heard thereof, that he left off building of Ramah, and dwelt in Tirzah. Note, when Baasha, king of Israel, heard about the league between Asa and Ben-Hadad, he left off fortifying Ramah, from which he intended to trouble Judah. Verse 22, Then King Asa made a proclamation throughout all Judah. None was exempted. And they took away the stones of Ramah, and the timber thereof, wherewith Baasha had builded. And King Asa built with them Geba of Benjamin, and Mizpah. Note, the position of Geba was very strong. Being further north of Ramah, the danger of Ephraim, or Israel, bothering Jerusalem was farther removed. Now, verse 23, The rest of all the acts of Asa, and all his might, and all that he did, and the cities which he built, are they not written in the book of the Chronicles of the kings of Judah? Nevertheless, in the time of his old age, he was diseased in his feet. And Asa slept with his fathers, and was buried with his fathers in the city of David his father. And Jehoshaphat his son reigned in his stead. Note, the writer of 1 Kings did not see fit to record the details of the story of Asa's disease other than to mention it. The writer of Chronicles gave more details, speaking of it as being exceedingly great and mentioning that Asa didn't seek the Lord, but he turned to the physicians and died because of it. Verse 25, And Nadab the son of Jeroboam began to reign over Israel in the second year of Asa, king of Judah, and reigned over Israel 2 years. And he did evil in the sight of the Lord, and walked in the way of his father, and in his sin, wherewith he made Israel to sin. And Baasha the son of Ahijah of the house of Issachar conspired against him. And Baasha smote him at Gibbethon, which belonged to the Philistines. For Nadab and all Israel laid siege to Gibbethon. Even in the third year of Asa, king of Judah, did Baasha slay him, and reigned in his stead. And it came to pass when he reigned, that he smote all the house of Jeroboam. He left not to Jeroboam any that breathed, until he had destroyed him, according unto the saying of the Lord, which he spake by his servant Ahijah the Shilonite, because of the sins of Jeroboam, which he sinned, and which he made Israel sin, by his provocation, wherewith he provoked the Lord God of Israel to anger. That's all the time we have for our Bible reading today. That takes us through 1 Kings chapter 15 and verse 30, so we'll continue tomorrow at verse 31. I hope you'll join me next time.
2: Hello, this is Sabrina Fitzgerald. I'd like to share the seed of God's Word with you today. James chapter 5, verse 9, in the easy-to-read version says, Brothers and sisters, don't complain against each other. If you don't stop complaining, you will be judged guilty, and the judge is ready to come. I want to remind you today that our time time on this earth is such a brief and a fleeting life. The Bible calls it a vapor. Just like steam evaporates, that's how fast our life goes by. And we know that Jesus promised that he's coming soon, and that he's coming quickly, and we should be looking for him every moment, always ready for the coming of our Lord. Here in James 5:9, it says, the judge is ready to come. He's ready to come now. There's some urgency in our life. We should know that we don't have an unlimited amount of time in our life. Our life is finite, and we only have so much time. The book of Ephesians says that we should redeem the time. We should make the most of every opportunity. There are some things in life, especially here at the end of the age, when we see the coming of the Lord is drawing near. We see the signs all around us. We need to remember there are a lot of things we just don't have time for them. We ain't got time for that. Have you ever heard that phrase? Ever heard somebody say, oh, I ain't got time for that? Well, let me tell you some things you don't have time for. James 5:9 says, you don't have time to be complaining against other people. In fact, if you don't stop the complaining, you're the one that's going to be judged guilty. Sometimes you might have legitimate things, that problems that come up with other people, but you don't want the judge to start turning on you. So let's be careful not to be picking fights and getting distracted and getting our eyes off the fact that our Lord is coming. He's coming soon. You know, the truth is, you've got a lot to be thankful for in this short life. God gave you a body. He gave you breath in your lungs. He gave you somebody who fed you and took care of you. Jesus came and died on the cross for your sins. The truth is that you are way too blessed to be stressed today. Come on, the Bible says, bless the Lord, O my soul, and all that's within me. Bless his holy name. Psalm 32 says, blessed is the man whose transgression is forgiven, whose sin is pardoned. Hey, that's you. You really don't have time to be grumbling and complaining against other people. Jesus is coming soon. Just say it with me. Come on, say, I ain't got time for that. I'm too busy praising the Lord. You know, Psalm 34 says, I will bless the Lord at all times. His praise shall continually be in my mouth. I'm just too busy praising and blessing other people to be offended. Too busy praying for my enemies. I just ain't got time for complaining and grumbling and arguing. Jesus is coming soon. Galatians chapter 5 verse 1 in the New King James Version says this, stand fast therefore in the liberty by which Christ has made us free, and do not be entangled again with a yoke of bondage. Oh, entangled again. I hope you remember when you were first born again and given new life in Christ. You had some things that you knew in my new life in Christ. Some of these old habits and old sins from my old life, they don't belong to me anymore. I hope you remember how the book of Ephesians describes that we need to put off the old man and put on the new man in the image of Jesus Christ. And hopefully when you were first born again, you started that process. And wow, your whole life gets renovated when you start making a new beginning with following the Lord Jesus. And truly, that's liberty. He sets us free. Jesus said, if we're his disciples indeed and we continue in his word, we are free indeed. And here in Galatians, it reminds us that we need to be careful once we're free to stay free and not get entangled again with the yoke of bondage. It is a little bit of a word of wisdom and warning that we need to know that once we've gotten free in the Lord and he has made us free, it's time for us to be free indeed and walk in that freedom and not allow anything to entangle us again. And I want to remind you, there's some urgency about this. We don't have forever in our life. Life is brief, and Jesus is coming soon. So let's remember, there's some things you ain't got time for. Say that with me again. I ain't got time for that. To get tangled up again in the yoke of bondage, in the old things that used to hold me down and hold me bound in my old life, I'm not going to be entangled with those things anymore. I'm too busy loving God's word and getting sin out of my life. If we will fill our days with searching and examining our heart and laying it before the Lord, saying, Father, in the name of Jesus, will you make me more like Jesus today than I've ever been? Make me more free from sin. Show me anything that I need to turn from, and allowing him to sanctify us completely day by day. When we're attacking sin, we can say, I don't have time to get entangled in that old yoke of bondage anymore. Psalm 119, 165 says, great peace have those who love your law, and nothing causes them to stumble. Fill your heart with God's word. You just don't have time for stumbling. Let's look at James chapter 5, 8 and 9 in the Amplified Classic Translation. It says, so you also must be patient. Establish your hearts, strengthen and confirm them in the final certainty, for the coming of the Lord is very near. Do not complain, brethren, against one another, so that you yourselves may not be judged. Look, the judge is already standing at the very door. Wow. When the Apostle James wrote this long, long ago in the early days of the church, nearly 2,000 years ago, he said, look, the judge is already standing at the door. If that was true, if that was what the Holy Spirit said 2,000 years ago, how much more urgency is there today that our judge is already standing at the very door? He's ready to enter in and gather his church and wrap up this present church age that we're in right now. The time truly is short. So this passage reminds us, we need some patience about us. There are some things we just don't have time to clutter up our life with and get distracted with. We can't have our hearts be back and forth. We need our hearts to be established, is what verse 8 says, that we should establish our hearts and strengthen and confirm them in the final certainty. Let's be steady in these days and patient. We just don't have time to have our hearts be back and forth with instability and uncertainty. But God's word says that we can be patient and we can establish our own heart. We can take his instructions and do what he's telling us to do and stay on point, stay on task, keep our assignment before us, because the time is really, really short. We don't have time for complaining. We don't have time for grudging against each other and to be offended. The time of the coming of the Lord truly is drawing near. And you might say, well, I've heard that my whole life, and it's been 2,000 years, and the Bible told us that people would be saying that in the last days. Well, the Lord's sure delaying his coming, they'll say. So we know that's another sign of the times. But even at that, even if the Lord does tarry in his mercy for a while yet, our life is a vapor, and we need to remember that there are some things we just need to say, I ain't got time for any of that. I don't have time to be offended. I don't have time to be double-minded in my heart and not be established and firm-footed. I'm going to get solid. I'm going to be patient and endure all the way to the coming of the Lord. Psalm 63, verse 1 says this, O God, you are my God. Early will I seek you. My soul thirsts for you. My flesh longs for you in a dry and thirsty land where there is no water. So I have looked for you in the sanctuary to see your power and your glory. O God, you are my God. Early will I seek you. When you get up early to do something, that's because it's important. It's first in your day. It's something you want to make sure that you don't leave out, because you want to do it with all your heart. Sometimes it takes discipline to get up early, but if we remember that our life doesn't last, this life in our body, it's not eternal. This time on earth is finite. It has a beginning point and it has an end. And here at the end of the age, we need to remember Jesus could come at any moment. If you turn on the news, you can see the signs of the times all around us. Jesus said, behold, I come quickly. We just don't have time to miss important things in our day. And so when this says, early will I seek you, this is the psalmist making a priority. There are some things in our life, we just don't have time not to do them. I know when you get up in the morning, sometimes it's easy to feel the rush and the pressure of the day because this natural life wants you to go in the way of the natural mind. The world is working together with the devil and the flesh and the spirit of the age to push us rush toward all the things that have to be done and leave out the most important things. You don't have time not to spend with God. So early in the morning, I want to encourage you, make your first thought. Make the first one you talk to your master. Because prayer is truly the one thing that if you miss that, then everything else you do, it just might come to nothing. But if you'll get that first and get that right, oh, everything can go right. Nancy Dufresne, in her book called Answer It, said, years ago, God said to me, when a believer succumbs to sin, some may say, well, that sin caused them to fall. No, it wasn't the sin. It was their failure to start their day with me. If they would have started their day with me in the word and in prayer, they would have been strengthened to take their stand against that temptation. Just remember, you really don't have time not to pray. John chapter 9, verse 4 in the New King James Version says, I must work the works of him who sent me while it is day. The night is coming when no man can work. Jesus is coming soon. If you haven't had that on your mind, oh, let it be a reminder to you that Jesus in the book of Revelation said this over and over, behold, I come quickly. And Jesus reminded us that this is a finite age. This time on earth will indeed come to an end. This is not an eternal, everlasting time right now. This life we live in the body, it will come to an end either by death or by rapture, and Jesus is coming soon. So Jesus is reminding us here that the work that he has for us to do, we don't have time for much else. It's time to do what we need to do and what we're called to do. It's time to do it right now. Jesus, when he was just a young man coming of age at around age 12, he traveled with his parents and he told his mother, he said, I should be about my father's business. Jesus had a sense of urgency about him. And he told us that we need to remember that the night is coming when no man can work. What God has for you to do, it's time to get down to business. We just don't have time to do our own thing because the end of the age and the coming of the Lord is drawing nigh. And even if the Lord mercifully delays his coming, let me tell you, life's a vapor and it's short. So it's time to be about our Father's business. In Luke chapter 14, verse 23, the Lord said unto his servant, go out into the highways and hedges and compel them to come in that my house may be filled. Truly, that's what preachers of the gospel are doing. They are lifting up their voice and compelling people to come in and saying, the time is short. The Father wants his house full. So if you're not following the Lord Jesus, today is the day to repent. We don't have forever. The Lord is calling you. Come on. It's the last call of all of time. These are the final days and the last times that you'll hear the voice of the Lord saying, follow me. Take up your cross and follow me. If you'll believe in the Lord Jesus Christ and confess with your mouth that God raised him from the dead, you'll be saved. He'll wash your sins away. Do it now. Do it today. You just ain't got time for nothing else. Say, I ain't got time for that. It's time for me to follow the Lord. Put everything else aside. Stop what you're doing and let's get ready for his coming today. Listen next time when I share more seeds from the Word. I'm Sabrina Fitzgerald.
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1: Gospel of John, 16th chapter. When I came to the Lord as Lord and Savior of my life, I had never truly read the Bible for myself. I remember the moment when my life changed, when I prayed a prayer like I'd prayed many times before, but I truly was at the end of myself and gave everything to Jesus. We were in Orlando, Florida when that event that I'm talking about, that prayer I prayed. And we were driving home to Oklahoma, had to be back the next morning. We drove 26 hours straight through. We had five adults in the Suburban with us. We had been to a convention. I was going to drive the early morning shift, so I got in the back of the Suburban to go lay down and try to sleep. Got back there, and I got my Bible out of its box. It was the first time I'd ever owned a Bible of my own, other than a New Testament. I cherished it so much, I kept it in a box, the box it came in. And I got it out of the box, and I opened it up. I said, that preacher was preaching from John's Gospel this morning. So I'm going to start there, and I'm going to just read the Gospel of John and see what's up with that. If you're new to the Lord, or if you're not new to the Lord, and it's been a while since you read it, I want to suggest to you that you go read the Gospel of John very slowly and carefully. Read it quickly, yes, but then back up, chew it up. There's so much, I like to say it this way, there's so much meat on that bone. So many wonderful revelations that Jesus gives us in the Gospel of John. It's just amazing. When you come to the 13th chapter of the Gospel of John, you find that Jesus goes into the upper room on the night of his betrayal. He and his disciples have what many people would call the Last Supper. It was a Passover Seder. They're Jewish. Jesus is Jewish, by the way. They had a Passover Seder, and there's so much rich, beautiful stuff in there. Jesus set an example for them. After the meal, he took his outer garment off, wrapped a towel around himself. He got a wash basin, and he began to do the lowest of servant jobs, and he began to wash the feet of those disciples. He spoke lots of wonderful truth to them. They had the Passover Seder together. At the end of the meal, he took the cup, some bread. He took that bread, and he broke it. He tore it. He said, this bread is my body, which is broken and given for you. He took the cup and blessed it. Said, this is my blood, the blood of a new covenant for the remission of your sins. All that happened up there in that upper room. And he was sharing, I believe, some of the most powerful truth that night because he knew what was going to happen. They didn't. He tried to tell them over and over. He knew that he was going to be betrayed. He knew who was going to betray him. He knew what was going to happen. He knew every detail about all of it. He knew that he would be handed over, mocked, scourged, whipped, beaten, crucified. He also knew that he would rise from the dead on the third day. That still wouldn't make it easy to go through all that he went through. Amen. He knew every bit of it. And so I believe that he kept some of his most valuable teaching for this particular segment of Scripture from John 13 to John 17 when he prays and they leave there and go out to the Garden of Gethsemane. So we're going to pick it up, and I'm kind of going to start you toward the end of Jesus' teaching, but it's right before he prays. And I want to pick up one verse there in John's Gospel, the 16th chapter, and we're going to look at verse 33. He said, I have told you these things so that in me you may have peace. In this world you will have trouble, but take heart, I've overcome the world. How do you like that promise? What part are you talking about, the peace or the trouble? I don't like the trouble part, but I'm thankful that Jesus forewarned me. And he said, in this world, you're going to have trouble, tribulation, trials. Not going to be a cakewalk and a bed of roses. You don't give your heart to Jesus and jump on the Holy Ghost lazy river and float with the inner tube from here to paradise. And Jesus said, when you get into the flow with him, in essence, he said, you're going against the ways of the world. He said this, I told you these things. So obviously, we're going to go back and look at what things he's talking about. He said, this is the purpose of the things that I just revealed to you. I told you these things so that in me, where? In me, Jesus said, you may have peace. In me. Don't even think about overlooking in those two little words, in me. Knowing about Jesus is a good thing so that you can come to Jesus. But knowing about Jesus does not bring you peace, and it does not help you overcome. in all reality, only knowing about Jesus, but looking in from the outside, makes you a target who is not yet covered by the covenant of the Savior. You're drawn to Jesus, but you're looking in from the outside. I don't want to get too carried away with this Jesus stuff. Jesus said, in me. That's pretty carried away. Literally becoming one. I've told you these things so that in becoming one with me, you may have peace. In this world, you'll have trouble, but take heart. The King James says, but be of good cheer. Get happy about it. What? Why? For I've overcome it. He said, I have overcome it. Past, present, and future. See, God is not just an omnipresent God who can be all places at one time. He's also an omnipresent God who can be anywhere, but he can also be any when. See, he's already in our future. Yet he is with me as I walk through the valley of the shadow of death. He's both with me and waiting for me. And he was there before I came to that place. He's in my past, he's in my now, and he's in my future, all at the same time. And the beauty in that means this: there is no tribulation, there is no trouble, there is no situation who could come into my life that he has not already made provision for. He's there, he's already made provision for it. What do I got to worry about? Nothing. But does that mean I can't? No, it does not mean that. He said, be of good cheer. How many think that sounds like a personal choice? Be of good cheer. I get to choose. I don't choose my situations, but I get to choose the response that I have to them. But my ability to choose is going to be limited by my relationship with Jesus, or unlimited by my relationship with Jesus. If I don't have a relationship with Jesus, very limited. My response is all about my personality and have I had a good day or a bad day or blah, blah, blah. But when I'm in Christ, the reason I can have peace in the middle of tribulation because I'm in Christ and he's overcome it already, whatever it is. Amen. So he said, I told you these things so that in me you can have peace. That's the purpose. Now let's back up to John 15. We're going to look at 11 verses here, John 15, 1 through 11. And I want you to watch for this word. The word in the NIV translation, the word remain. If you're reading the King James Version, it may say abide. I like that, abide. I like remain. I like abide. In the Amplified Classic, it says dwell. Just watch for the word remain. I'm the true vine, and my Father is the gardener, and he cuts off every branch in me that bears no fruit, while every branch that does bear fruit, he prunes. If you look at your footnote, it says he cleans it. In other words, if it's fallen from its trestle, he's going to put it back in its place. He's going to wipe the dirt off of it. He's going to restore it to where it should be. That's what it means to be pruned. It's not me trimming rose bushes with a chainsaw. It's not how God is. He cleans. So Jesus said that he prunes you or cleans you so that it will be even more fruitful. Verse 3, he said, you are already clean because of what? He said, because of the word I spoke to you. You're already clean because of the word I spoke to you. So if that's what makes them clean, what's going to make me as a disciple 2,000 years later clean? The word. If I live in the word is going to bring cleanness to my life. I can't stay dirty and live in the word because the word will work the dirt out. Amen. So he said this. He said, you're already clean because of the word I've spoken to you. Verse 4, here we go. Start counting them. You can use your fingers until you run out because you are going to run out. In 6 verses from this point forward, 6 verses, you're going to count the words remain. You're going to run out of fingers. Watch. Remain in me. And I will remain in you. No branch can bear fruit itself. It must remain in the vine. Neither can you bear fruit unless you remain in me. That's 4 times in one verse. I think, I mean, I'm not the sharpest tool in the shed, but I think he wanted me to get that remain. Verse 5, we already had 4. I am the vine, you are the branches. If a man remains in me and I in him, he will bear much fruit. Apart from me, you can do nothing. I proved it. You proved it. If anyone does not remain in me, he is like a branch that's thrown away and withers, and the branches are picked up and thrown into the fire and burned. If you remain in me and my words remain in you, Ask whatever you will, it will be given to you. This is my Father's glory, that you bear much fruit, showing yourself to be my disciples. As the Father has loved me, so I love you. Now remain in my love. If you obey my commandments, you will remain in my love. Even as I've obeyed my Father's commandments, I ran out of fingers, and I remain in his love. 11 times in 6 verses. I don't know anywhere else in the scripture, there may be something, but I don't know of it, where God emphasizes, where the Holy Spirit tells John's holding the pen. Somebody says to you, the Bible's a book written by men. Are you speaking technically or the source? Because men are not the source. God is the source of the Word of God, the Bible, the B-I-B-L-E, the best for me. God, Holy Spirit, literally moves John. John's holding the pen. And the Holy Spirit was saying, remain, in case you didn't hear it, remain. Stay, abide, dwell, live. If you look at it that way and you read it in the King James, he said, abide. Where do you abide? I see people in this very room. Somebody abides in Arapahoe. Somebody abides in Weatherford. Somebody abides in Lawton. Somebody abides in Elk City. Somebody abides in Burns Flat. Somebody abides in Deal City. Where do you abide? Where do you live? Right? Where do you live? Well, I happen to live in the Word. And the Word became flesh and made his dwelling among us. I live in Christ. I used to live in a different town. I have moved around so much. I've lived in 3 different towns in my life. That's not too much moving. I lived 8 years in a house up on Iroquois Street. Took me 7 years to learn how to spell it. And then, so I moved to a different one. I moved down to Potomac. Potomac Street. I've only lived in 2 different places here in Burns Flat in 30 years. But here's the deal. When I lived on that street, I lived in Christ, in that house, on that street, in this town. And when I moved down the road a little bit, I live in Christ, on this street, in this town. No matter where I go, I'm going to live in Christ. I'll tell you this, when this body wears out, if he tarries that long and I'm done with this earth suit, I'm going to move again. But yet I'm not, because I'm still going to be where I've been living ever since I moved in to Christ. I'm going to be living in Christ. I'll put aside this, the Bible calls this, I'll put aside this tent. If this earthly tent we live in is put aside, we have a heavenly dwelling, not built with human hands. But I'm not going to change residences where I actually live. I live in Christ. Amen. A very exclusive community. He said, I am the way. I am the truth. I am the life. But if you want to live in Christ, you will. It's not optional. You will live in his word, in his ways, in his presence. You will live there.
0: Being blessed and encouraged as Pastor Dwight shares this inspiring teaching from God's Word today. 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
1: I live in Christ. Jesus said, if you obey my commands, you remain in my love, just as I've obeyed my Father's commands, remain in his love. Can I disregard the commands of God and remain in his love? Now, he's going to love me, but can I remain in his love? Well, the obvious is, in case you didn't get it, no, you cannot. You can't disrespect and disobey the word of God and the will of God and think that you're remaining in that place of fellowship that is in Christ, where in the midst of tribulation and trouble, you still have his peace. Is he going to give up on you? Is he going to kick you out? No. Is he going to stop caring about you? No. Is he going to stop loving you? No. You're loved by God, but you're not experiencing the blessing of God. You can take yourself out of that place where God's love is the rule and reign over your life. No weapon formed against me shall prosper. Because what if I'm out there doing a bunch of dumb stuff that

or what I'm doing, he's with me. Amen. So Jesus is talking an awful lot about remaining there, isn't he? The last verse we read was verse 10. Pick it up again, verse 11. I told you this so that what? My joy may be in you and your joy may be complete. I told you what? What did I tell you? He said, I told you 11 times in 6 verses, you better remain. And let my word remain in you and you remain in me and I'll remain in you and the word will remain in you and you and me and the word are remaining. And in that place of remaining, abiding, living there, not visiting on Easter and Mother's Day, living there 365 days a year, 24 hours a day, whether you're at home, whether you're at work, whether you're at school, whether you're on vacation, whether wherever you are, whatever you are doing, he is there and you're in him. Where you go, he goes. Amen. Don't take him places he don't want to go. I told you this so that my joy, Jesus' joy, may be in you. Sound like a pretty good thing to me. I need that. You're going to have opportunities to not be joyous, but I'm going to give you my joy if you remain in me. That's a qualifier. Amen? All right, that's the qualifier. So let's look now at John 17. John 17, verse 1, after this, Jesus looked toward heaven. After what? What do we read in the 33rd verse of John 16? The verse right in front of this. Read it again. I told you these things so that in me you may have peace. In this world you will have trouble, but take heart or be of good cheer. I have overcome the world. And after Jesus said this, he looked toward heaven and he prayed. See, that's how it's supposed to read. No breaks. He prayed, Father, the time has come. Glorify your Son, that your Son may glorify you. For you granted him authority over all people, that he may give eternal life to those who have given him. Now this is eternal life. If you ever need a definition of eternal life, Jesus gave you one right here. It's perfect. This is eternal life, that they may know you. Talking to the Father, isn't he? They may know you, Father, the only true God, and Jesus Christ, whom you have sent. He said, I have brought you glory on earth by completing the work you gave me to do. Now, Father, glorify me in your presence with the glory that I had with you before the world began. Jesus is not plan B, by the way. I have revealed you to those who you gave me out of this world. They were yours and you gave them to me and they have obeyed your word. That seems to be a theme in this thing. Obeyed your word. Now they know that everything you've given me comes from you. I gave them the words that you gave me and they accepted them. And they knew with certainty that I came from you and they believed that you sent me. He's praying at that moment for those apostles who chose to follow him, those disciples. He said, I pray for them. I'm not praying for the world. He said, I'm only praying for these. I want to say it to you in a different way. I'm praying for the chosen. You see what I mean, chosen? He chose them? Yes, he chose them, but they chose to be chosen. There were people that Jesus said, come follow me, and they said, I can't. I got to go home and bury my father. I can't. I have much possessions. I can't follow you. There were people who didn't follow him when he said, follow me. But those guys that were in the room with him at that moment when he said that, in that upper room, Passover night, Last Supper, right before his betrayal and the next morning he's going to be led out and crucified, he said, I'm only praying for these people right now. Only these people right here in this room. That's the only people he's praying for at that point. Keep going. Verse 10, all that I have is yours and all that you have is mine. That comes from being one, by the way. Glory has come to me through them. I will remain in the world no longer, but they're still in the world. I'm coming to you. Jesus is talking to the Father. Holy Father, he prays a prayer over those that are in the room with him. Protect them by the power of your name. Name is a theme, his word is authority. The name that you gave me so that they may be one, even as we are one. And while I was with them, I protected them and kept them safe. By that name you gave me, none has been lost except the one doomed to destruction, speaking of Judas Iscariot, so that the scripture may be fulfilled. Verse 13, I am coming to you now, and I say these things while I'm still in the world, so that they may have the full measure of my joy. You get the impression Jesus wants us to be a joyous people, a people with joy and a people with peace. So he's just going to make the world a joyous, happy place, right? That's not what he said.
He said, while I'm in the world, I tell them this so that they may have the full measure of my joy with

0: within them. I've given them your word. Again, the word. And the world has hated them, for they're not of this world any more than I am of this world. If you're in Christ, when people look at you, who do they see first? Christ, Jesus. My prayer is, he said in verse 15, my prayer is not that you take them out of this world, but that you protect them from the evil one. They are not of this world, even as I am not of it. He prayed for their protection, didn't he? He said, Father, don't take them out of the world. They need to be here. They're my ecclesia. That's a Greek word for the church. And it literally means they are my legislative body on earth. They're the ones I gave authority and power to, and I'm going to send them around in my name to bring others to you, Father, so that your harvest, Father, might be gathered in. God is pouring out his spirit. People are seeing visions and dreaming dreams. Jesus is showing up and talking to people who are not even seeking him because they don't know to seek him, but they're seeking truth. They want more than Islam has to offer because Muhammad can't give you a joy and peace. Confucius cannot give you joy and peace. Buddha cannot give you joy and peace the way Jesus can give you joy and peace. There's no comparison because only Jesus is God in the flesh. Only Jesus is Creator God come to be our Savior. Do you hear me? So Jesus had been praying for them and he prays, protect them. Don't take them out of the world, but protect them. That was verse 15. Now look at verse 17. I'll show you how he's going to do it. Right there it is. That's how he's going to protect you in this world. You see it? Sanctify them by the truth, not a truth. And then he said, your word is truth. Sanctify them. He said, protect them. How do you get protection? 1,000 may fall at my side and 10,000 at my right hand, but it shall not come near me. Only with my eyes will I see the reward of the wicked. For God give his angels the charge over me to keep me in all my ways. They'll bear me up in their hands, lest I dash my foot against a stone. Nothing shall by any means harm me. I just threw a little Luke in there with Psalms 91. Sanctify them by the truth. Where did I find those truths? In the Bible. And listen, if you don't know the truth can't set you free. He said, sanctify them by the truth. And your word, in case somebody didn't get it, your word is truth. Who's Jesus talking to? The Father. He said, Father, your word is the truth. Let me say it another way. Father, your word is the only truth that sanctifies people so that they're protected. Before I accept anything as truth, it has to pass through the truth to get to me. Therefore, I'm not shaken. I'm stable and steadfast because Jesus don't change. Amen. And because of him and him alone, I don't have to be troubled in a troublesome world. I don't have to be afraid. Hallelujah. I can have joy even in the midst of tribulation. I can go around singing in the midst of trouble because of him and him alone. But if I'm not opening the word, here's the truth. I just eliminated the majority of the way that God speaks to me directly. Yeah. Is God able to speak to us apart from the written word? Absolutely. If he couldn't, we would never get saved. Because I don't know about you, but I didn't get saved because I started reading the Bible to get saved. I got saved because I heard the gospel. I heard the good news that God so loved the world that he gave his only begotten son that whoever, even me, even a whosoever like me, could believe on him and trust in him and be saved from my sin. And I did. But I'm going to tell you what happened shortly thereafter. Many times I would pray that prayer. And then I would pray that prayer, and here's what would happen. I would return, like the Bible says, like a pig washed returns to wallow in the mud, or a dog returns to its own vomit. 2 Peter 2:22. So that was me. I was not sanctifying myself. Jesus died that I might be sanctified, but I wasn't being sanctified. I was confessing him and needing his salvation and needing him to get me out of this trouble, Jesus. If I died, I don't think I'd go to heaven. I'm scared. I don't want to go to hell. Save me, Jesus. I'd pray the prayer. Did I open the word and let the word begin to speak to me? He said, sanctify them by truth. Your word is truth. Did I get into the word? No, I didn't. Not until that one time that I told you about. I can't tell you how many times I prayed as a young kid. I might have been in fifth grade. Even younger. And I prayed. And I prayed, Jesus help me. Jesus save me. Forgive me. But I didn't get into the word. I didn't let the word sanctify me. And guess what happened? Tribulation came for the sake of the word, and I gave it up. other thing crowded it out. But when I set myself apart, through the ability that Jesus gave me, I opened the Bible and I began to read it. And I began to not just read it like a book, but read it as if God the Father was speaking to me. And let him speak to me. I started becoming more and more and more and more sanctified and set apart. Things started changing. The Bible says, be transformed by the renewing of your mind. Romans 12, 2. Be transformed. I believe this with every fiber of my being. Apart from the written word of God, you aren't ever going to do that. You see, Pastor, didn't you preach to us about reading the word last week? Yep. What about the week before? Yep. Why does God, our Father, always keep bringing us back to this? Well, let me ask you a question. Are you doing it? You can fool me all day long, but I'll tell you what, you ain't fooling yourself, and you're not fooling the enemy. We've got to be sanctified so that when the enemy comes prowling like a roaring lion, seeking whom he may devour, he takes one look at us and goes, they're in Christ. And look at them. They're clothed with the word. If I go mess with them, they will whip that sword out of their spirit and beat me down with it. It's like, why would I want to pick on them? Let's pray. Gracious Heavenly Father, thank you today that we can even have the opportunity to be sanctified, set apart. Without you, Jesus, we would absolutely be hopelessly lost, and we would never be able to have peace in this world, even though we have trouble. We'd never be able to have joy in this world in spite of tribulations. But because of you, Jesus, peace and joy, protection, provision, grace is all ours. Lord, sanctify us. If there's something or someone in our lives that is pulling us away from you, Lord, right now we lay that aside. We say, Lord Jesus, be first place in my life. I'm all yours, Jesus. Lead me where you want me to go and protect me and fill me, Lord, with your peace and your joy so that others might see you. In your name I pray, Lord Jesus.
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3: 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Let's take a look at the weather for the Amarillo area. Overnight low tonight, low 70s. Chance of rain in the night, 50%. Tomorrow's high temperature, upper 90s. South breeze 5 to 10 miles per hour. Sunday, high temperature, upper 90s. Slight chance of rain. On Monday, Tuesday, Wednesday, and Thursday, high temperature in the mid-90s.
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3: 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When violence strikes, their team is there within 4